0: the launch, which is scheduled for 8:15 a.m. Eastern on Monday. I'm Kathleen Maloney. 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
4: Partly cloudy skies as we head through the night. 57 the low. Southeast winds at 5 to 10 miles per hour. Then a mostly cloudy day on Monday. Mainly dry but a little breezy. 73 the high. South winds at 10 to 20 miles per hour. Rain developing overnight into Tuesday. A breezy day as well. Highs in the upper 60s with that south wind holding steady. From the Storm Center at Kelloland TV, I'm meteorologist Adam Rudd.
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6: Have you noticed affordability has left the scene and been replaced with data centers, Mr. Producer? Wow, what happened to affordability? Now it's data center. And so the Republicans chase the next shiny object, affordability. 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They don't know what to say, but they're chasing it. And then it's data centers. Don't know what to say, except they're against it. They're chasing it.
5: 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The following program has been pre-recorded. 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
8: Gosh, it's great to have you here, and we are in the Salem News Channel Southern California studios. We're in Los Angeles getting ready for tomorrow's big event, huge town hall. They got over 1,000 people coming. AM 870, The Answer here in Los Angeles, and the Reagan Gold Group are presenting Town Hall 2026, and they invited me to be a part of it. I'm going to do a 9/11 tribute that I'm actually pretty proud of. I think people in... Here in Los Angeles, we'll like the presentation of looking back 25 years ago. I'll also be on a panel with my colleagues and friends, Larry Elder, Larry O'Connor, Alex Marlowe, Jennifer Horn. I just saw Jen down the hall here doing her terrific morning show, The Morning Answer, here on AM 870. The Answer, Steve Hilton, who was mocked by Mayor Karen Bass yesterday for his British accent. I don't know. They're getting a little desperate, although every poll suggests Steve cannot win. I keep reminding myself that the world said Donald Trump cannot win either. So who knows? Nick Shirley's going to be here, the YouTube sensation, the young man who's uncovering all kinds of fraud all over America. So it's going to be a big event, and I'm honored to be a part of it, and I hope to see you there. There are some tickets left, am870theanswer.com, am870theanswer.com for your tickets to tomorrow's Town Hall 2026 at the Ambassador Auditorium in Pasadena, California. It's so funny because there are people here I love so much. And when you say things like, I hate Los Angeles, it's kind of like people have said to me all my life, I hate New York, I hate New York. And I get it. You know, you got to have a stomach for it. And that's exactly how I feel about L.A. You got to have a stomach for Los Angeles. You got to be prepared to go an hour and 37 minutes in an Uber from the airport to the hotel in Glendale, California. Glendale's not exactly, you know, Mexico. Hour and 40 minutes. Because you just crawl along in the traffic. It's really kind of an, I'll say it and I'll get in trouble for saying it, but I'm going to say it anyway. It's an awful place to live and work. I don't know how people do it. I said that to Jen last night. How do you do this? And she just gave me that knowing grin. You either get it or you don't. And I think it's like being in New York. You go in New York, same thing. You got to have a stomach for it. You get on the train. People are going to be yelling. You might get lit on fire. Somebody's going to urinate, or worse, on the street corner. You're going to get panhandled at every corner. You're going to, the stench of marijuana is everywhere. The trash, the potholes. And yet people say it's New York. It's New York. It's the Yankees. It's theater. It's restaurants. It's the best of everything. It's everything. The museums, the bustle. I grew up my whole life dreaming of someday living and working in New York. Got there, been there, done that. Not all it's cracked up to be. And it's the same with Los Angeles. I mean, I said to the bat out of hell driving Uber driver yesterday, because Waymo doesn't quite extend where I wanted it to go. I can't take any Waymos out here like I can in Phoenix. And Waymo, that's the ride of the future. Elon's robo-taxis, that's the ride of the future. Please, dear Lord, let me live long enough to not have to get in the back seat of an uncomfortable black Chevy Suburban with Bruno driving like a bat out of hell on the freeways to get me for an hour and 40 minutes, braking and accelerating and stopping and starting and zooming. He was awful, awful. Give me a Waymo or a robo-taxi where I got no interaction with another human being and they drive perfectly. Because you know what? That day is coming. That's not a fantasy. That's reality. That's reality. And I kind of love it. I kind of love the new technology. I love AI. I love ChatGPT and Grok and what's the new one? Muse. Now I found Muse. It's amazing what wonders this technology is presenting to the average American. It's an astounding thing. Wait till AI tries to tackle the traffic problem in LA. I mean, what, you can't figure out high-speed rail, Governor Newsom? You can't add roads? You can't put up... What's wrong? You think it ought to take an hour and 40 minutes to get from LAX to Glendale? On a Thursday afternoon? And everybody just puts up with it. Because I guess there is no alternative other than to move. And a lot of people are moving. A lot of people are leaving. A lot of people are saying, enough, I can't live this way. It's what I said about New York. I don't want to live that way. I mean, they let a... I know I use that example a lot, but they literally lit a woman on fire on the subway, and people just basically yawned. Oh, well. Oh, well. She wasn't rich and famous. She was just an ordinary New Yorker minding her business, and some lunatic lit her on fire, burned her alive. She stood there, flames coming off her body, on the subway in New York City, and people acted like that was just another day in Manhattan. Sitting in a car for an hour and 40 minutes, bumper-to-bumper traffic, miserable, yesterday in Los... That's just another day in Los Angeles. And, you know, there is a reality to life being recognized in a way that you don't have to live your life this way. And you don't have to live your life in a cave. You don't have to live your life refusing to advance. I know people for years, they refused to get a cell phone. They wouldn't be on a computer. They didn't like fax machines. They didn't like anything. They want, and I get it. I get it. Change is hard. And there is a practical challenge to AI. And I think about this all the time. All the jobs that are being lost. And I get it. I know. And it's terrible. You know how many New York cab drivers or even LA car service workers, drivers are out of work? When the robo-taxis take over, not going to be any real drivers? I get it. So you can either, as the Washington State texter who's criticizing me for embracing this new world we're in, this brave new world, because I'm not being sensitive to the jobs that are being lost. You can bay at the moon, Washington State, or you can accept that this is where we are. And Americans aren't going to reject it. When you see the benefits that technology offers, you'll never go back. You'll never want to go back. And this is the battle right now. And Trump sees it, I think, more clearly than anybody. That's why he's resisting guardrails. He's resisting government regulations, because he knows how humanity is going to benefit in an astounding way. I know we're at a crossroads, and we're 39 days away from a crucial election. And I don't know what's going to happen any more than you do. If I had to guess, I think the Democrats take the House and Republicans keep the Senate, which means they'll just be a logjam. They're not going to be able to stop or thwart Trump, because the impeachment process won't go anywhere. I hope and pray that that's what's going to happen. If they take the House and the Senate, all hell is going to break loose. And it's going to be way more than just impeaching Trump. It's going to be unimaginable. And the people who advance the narrative that Israel is the bad guy and the Hamas terrorists are the good guys, they're going to win. Yesterday, Bibi Netanyahu came to town. Yesterday, Benjamin Netanyahu spoke before the UN. And it was glorious, it was powerful, it was passionate, and it was clarity. I want to share with you what the Prime Minister of Israel said before the world at the UN General Assembly. Welcome in. It's a Friday episode of the Mike Gallagher Show in the Relief Factor Studios. So great to have you here. Our number is 800-655-MIKE, and we got everything working now, including my new X account, my new X handle. Holy moly, I'm at Mike Gallagher. I'll tell you about that little journey as well. But welcome in. Grab a line and join us. And can't wait again to share with you what Benjamin Netanyahu said yesterday at the UN. All of that's coming up on the Mike Gallagher Show.

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1: I was on the phone this week with one of my friends from Chapter. I'm so grateful to get to tell you about Chapter. I've been behind in this microphone and in front of these cameras for years and years, and so honored to tell you the truth that the response you've given us, thanks to our partnership of with Chapter, is kind of unbelievable. Carrie is a stroke survivor in New York. She was about to lose her doctor of over 20 years to a network change. Her advisor found her Chapter advisor found her a 5-star plan that kept her doctor in network, then spent nearly 40 minutes walking her through a glitchy digital enrollment. 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Let's be connected to the message of Benjamin Netanyahu. Let's start with cut number 6. Here's the Israeli prime minister calling out the mayor of New York directly. Now, this really reprehensible guy, this trust fund baby, this Nepo baby Democrat socialist, Zohran Mamdani, believes that Benjamin Netanyahu ought to be arrested in the streets of New York. Yesterday, the Prime Minister of Israel took to the podium at the UN General Assembly and leveled a message directly towards the mayor of New York.
2: Mr. Mamdani, since you were elected mayor of this city, many Jews no longer feel safe in New York. They talk to me. They tell me. This isn't the city we remember. It changed so quickly. Now, it's no wonder. You praise criminals convicted of supporting Hamas. You count as friends people like Hassan Piker, who said America deserved 9/11. America deserved 9/11. Some friends you have. You invite into your home a Palestinian journalist who filmed Hamas terrorists beating and torturing Israeli hostages, and later admitted that he refused to publish the videos in order to protect, you guessed it, the terrorists. Your wife liked a post praising the October 7th massacre. She liked another post saying Tel Aviv shouldn't exist. You refused to condemn any of that. You falsely, repeatedly accuse Israel of genocide. Mr. Mamdani, you tried to stop me from coming here. You tried to silence me. Well, you can't silence me. You can't silence the truth.
1: Well, can't silence me. You can't silence the truth. Powerful, powerful, powerful stuff. And to this narrative that Israel is guilty of genocide, a canard if there ever was one, a lie, a bald-faced lie repeated over and over and over again. The Prime Minister of Israel very eloquently asked a question. Does the state of Israel, in providing aid, polio vaccinations, you think we're guilty of genocide? Listen to what he said in a response to that damnable lie that Israel is somehow genocidal.
2: And while Hamas did everything possible to keep Palestinian civilians in harm's way, often at gunpoint, Israel did everything possible to get them out of harm's way. We sent millions of text messages warning civilians to leave combat areas. We made millions of phone calls. We dropped millions of leaflets. I want to ask you some questions. What genocidal regime gives a million polio vaccinations to the enemy's population? What genocidal regime enables the distribution of 2 million tons of food into Gaza? That's a ton for every person. Accusing Israel of genocide is the greatest lie of the century. If you want to know how big a lie, if you want to know how absurd it is, listen to Colonel John Spencer. He's head of urban warfare studies at West Point. He's considered one of the world's, or perhaps the world's foremost expert on urban warfare. I think he's with us today. Colonel Spencer has studied every urban war from antiquity to modern times, from ancient Greece to Mosul to Gaza. And here's what Colonel Spencer says. Israel has done more to prevent civilian casualties in war than any other military in history. In history.
1: Powerful words from Benjamin Netanyahu. More of his speech from the UN coming up. Can't wait to get Dr. Black back on the show. 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
5: Nothing has embodied the American spirit like the family farmer. 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And for that, we tip our hats to them. 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
6: I'm Kathleen Maloney. The Northeast shoreline is getting pummeled by a nasty nor'easter that just won't quit.
7: Winds reached as high as 74 miles an hour in Surf City, and some coastal towns saw up to 3 inches of rain, with more on the way.
6: New Jersey Governor Mikey Sherrill says the storm is causing beach erosion and severe flooding. British police arrest 5 men near an airbase used by U.S. forces. President Trump says they're suspected of preparing a terrorist act.
8: Working with Britain, it was an amazing job. We had them under investigation. They were looking to do big damage to our port. We had them under view for a long time, and we got them.
6: The arrests made in the early morning hours in the town of Welford, about 100 miles west of London. 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
15: Partly cloudy as we go through the night. Pretty pleasant overall. 57 the low with a light southeast wind at 5 to 10 miles per hour. Then mostly cloudy on Monday. Dry by day with a high of 73. South winds at 10 to 20 miles per hour. Rain builds in overnight into Tuesday. That rain becoming heavy at times. A high of 68. That south wind at 10 to 20 miles per hour will stay in place. From the Storm Center at KeloWand TV, I'm meteorologist Adam Rudd.
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1: Not sure about going to Boston in the springtime, but we're going to Los Angeles here in the fall. It's nice, nice kind of crisp, cool day in L.A. Hope it's going to be under 100 degrees in Phoenix. We're going to be there in a few weeks, too, for the big Battleground Talkers Tour. Larry Elder and I are going to be there together on stage. Go to 960thepatriot.com to order your tickets for the Battleground Tour, October 22nd. In Phoenix. I'll see you there. Seth Liebson will be there. I'll be there. I love going to Phoenix. And look, I don't want people who like what we do in Southern California to think that something's wrong with you for liking it here, for living here. This is where you live. This is what you do. I'm feeling a little guilty about my comments. I admit not one of my favorite places, but

0: And there are people who wouldn't want to live in Florida. They don't like the heat, the humidity, the alligators, the mosquitoes, the hurricanes. Oh, boy, oh, boy, oh, boy. Anyway, tomorrow, big event in Pasadena, October 22nd, Phoenix. And here today, you and me together fighting the good fight. I want you to be aware of something. Right now, we are in a giant propaganda siege. There's an effort underway. And let me tell you what the effort is. Nobody knows what's going to happen in 39 days. Crazy, violent socialists are on the ballot all throughout America. And I'm not exaggerating. They are crazy. They are violent. And, of course, they're socialists and communists and Marxists. We've never seen such a contrast. But it's coming at a time when people are driving past the gas station in town and seeing gas at $4.70 a gallon. Forgetting that it was higher under Biden, but that's just, we got to stipulate, that's just baked into the cake. That's a given. We've got short memories. Nobody wants to remember what the economy was like under Biden. You want to know what it's like now. And you have a president who promised to make it better. And I understand that. And right now, with this war in Iran, gas prices are not where they need to be. I think there's a theory that's probably viable. If gas prices were low, we'd win in the midterms in 39 days. Gas prices are maybe going to be high. Maybe we're going to lose. Maybe we're going to get walloped. Mark Halperin now is running around saying the sky is falling. The Democrats are going to win everything. Huge wins. There's an effort underway. A massive, massive effort underway to convince you that Republicans don't stand a chance. And you better be aware of that effort. You got to know what smart people are doing. These are not dumb people. They know Mark Halperin's not a dummy. Nate Silver is no dumb person. These are people who are sophisticated and articulate. They are good at what they do. And one thing they want to do, I'm convinced, you know it and I know it, is they want to influence the outcome of the election. They want you to think, it doesn't matter if you show up, we're going to lose anyway. And I'm going to tell you, flat out, they are wrong in that assertion. And I don't know anything about the future except this fact. If we show up, we're going to win. And that's not an opinion. That's not hyperbole. That's not blind optimism. If we show up, we're going to win. If you stay home, the Democrat Socialists of America are going to take over this country. I don't know how, and you think I'm fear-mongering. Somebody, fake Republican in New Jersey yesterday was blowing up our text line saying I'm fear-mongering. No, that's not fear-mongering. When I say the Democrat Party has become the party of political violence, you know it's true. You see all the things that are being said about Charlie Kirk, about Trump, about assassinations, about bloodshed. You see the polls that show that a scary percentage of Democrats favor killing your opponent. Killing your opponent. The Democratic Socialists of America have to be defeated. Yesterday, Senator Mike Lee was on Fox Business with Larry Kudlow, and they had an exchange that was very important. Senator Mike Lee was asked by Larry if Republicans can win in November. Check out his answer.
1: Can the GOP beat the Democratic Socialists of America in this midterm election?
2: We can, we must, and we will beat the Democratic Socialists of America because the American people want their lives to become more affordable again. We want to reinvigorate the American dream.

0: We want to restore the permissionless society that can operate outside of government. Democratic Socialists of America want to inject more government into everything we do. That makes us all poor. That makes us all less free. These are things that are contrary to the American DNA. We will not tolerate those things. American voters will not elect those things this November.
1: We can, we must, and he said we will. Here's another truth bomb from the best governor in America, Governor Ron DeSantis. He was on Fox News Channel last night with Sean Hannity.
2: On giving voters meaningful choices in primaries. It's just kind of the way it's evolved. I think there are reforms that could help that. I do think that would increase participation, but that's going to be a discussion for another day. Now we're in a situation of all the things that have been done, the border, other things that voters like. If there are things you wish the Republicans would have done, well, they're definitely not going to get done if you put the DSA in charge. In fact, everything would be dead on arrival, and they would basically spend the last 2 years of President Trump's presidency just trying to go after him and his administration. It'll be nonstop hearings from morning to night, and that's all they'll do. They're not going to do a single thing that will actually benefit the American people.
1: They're not. They're not going to do a single thing that'll benefit the American people. Governor DeSantis is right. And I hope and I pray that we show up. Again, victory is a foregone conclusion. What do you think is going to happen? What do you think is going to be next? I mean, Arkansas sent me a text. I'll pay higher gas prices, even higher than I'm paying now, as long as I don't have to live in a country run by communists. Freedom isn't free. Freedom is on the line. I am, of course, despondent over John Thune, as I'm sure you are, Mitch McConnell, Lisa Murkowski, Tom Tillis, these bitter, angry, vicious Republicans who have done everything they can to thwart President Trump's efforts to get the Save America Act passed. It's disgusting. But I'm going to tell you, we can win in spite of that. We can win in spite of their obstinate, stubborn, vicious refusal to give the American people what we want when it comes to voter integrity. It comes down to a very simple formula. The formula is making it too big to rig, to quote President Trump. But, of course, the gloom, the doom, the fear-mongering, the effort to demoralize you is in full force right now. They're doing everything they can to convince you that that winning is inevitable for the Democrats. What do you think is going to happen? Mark Halperin is a guy. He's got a podcast with my friend Larry O'Connor, who's going to be here tomorrow in Los Angeles with us at the big Town Hall 2026. Mark Halperin says that his Trump sources claim that President Trump's worst nightmare imaginable has arrived. Rod Dreher is on social media saying, I'm in a red state and all my Republican friends have turned on Trump. And of course, that contradicts every single poll that says that Trump has a higher approval rating today among Republicans than any president in American history. Now, perhaps you think that poll is a lie, but the anecdotal musings of people like Rod Dreher fly in the face of all of the data that suggests that Republicans are on board with President Trump, despite the many challenges we face. What do you think is going to happen next? Where do we go from here? What's going to happen in 39 days? Do you agree with me today? Or are you going to stay home? 800-655-MIKE. Let me get a whole flank of new callers here on the Mike Gallagher Show. 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I hope you join us.
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3: Partly cloudy skies as we head through the night. 57 the low. Southeast winds at 5 to 10 miles per hour. Then a mostly cloudy day on Monday. Mainly dry but a little breezy. 73 the high. South winds at 10 to 20 miles per hour. Rain developing overnight into Tuesday. A breezy day as well. Highs in the upper 60s with that south wind holding steady. From the Storm Center at KELOLAND TV, I'm meteorologist Adam Rudd.
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1: 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Let's dive in and see what you think is going to happen in 39 days from now. Do you realize the way you're being played? Do Americans get it? And look, people can be fooled. I got a call yesterday from a reporter doing a story about some poor lady who tried to go online through our show, kind of indirectly, and got scammed. Smart lady. Took $15,000 out of her bank account and was going to go to another bank. And again, not a dumb person, a wonderful lady. Been listening to us for years. And we felt horrible. We jumped on it, found out it had nothing to do with us. Thank goodness. It had nothing to do with our partner. Thank goodness. It has to do with the easy way people can be tricked. There are scammers out there. There are identity thieves. There are people that want to steal your... You know how it is, right? But you may not know how it is when it comes to propaganda. Like, oh, the Democrats are guaranteed a win on November the 3rd. They are not. Normal Americans aren't going to elect this freak show. God-loving, patriotic, America-loving citizens are not going to elect these people. I'm convinced of that. Let's see what you think. Doug's in Dallas, Texas. Hey, Doug, welcome to the show. How are you?
2: Hey, Mike.
1: Man, hey, Doug, you there? Hey. Well, thank you, sir. Welcome.
2: I've been listening to you a while. I found you maybe a couple of years ago on Salem when I got antenna TV because I didn't want to play the cable anymore. But
1: gotcha.
2: Yeah, I want to tell you good luck with your condition. I really wish you
1: thank
2: well
1: you.
2: On that.
1: You bet. Thank you. It's going to be great. I appreciate it.
2: I love your positive attitude. I've seen that in you, and I really enjoy that.
1: Well, do you feel that way about the midterm elections, Doug? Do you feel positive about November 3rd?
2: I do, because I still believe in the silent majority very much.
1: Yes,
2: and
1: sir.
2: I think, you remember in the past election 2 years ago, it was a lot. We turned out big time because we saw.
1: You bet. And we can turn out big time again. I'm telling you, Doug, if we show up, we'll win. Thanks for your kind words. I'm glad you found us. Deanna is in Illinois. Hi, Deanna. How are you?
3: I'm good. How are you, Mike? Super excited to talk to you today.
1: I'm excited to talk to you, too. How are you feeling about November 3rd?
3: So I was a little worried, but yesterday I saw John Frederick, TikTok by John Frederick, that said he was going to fool everybody and you're going to be looking for him after this election because he feels strongly we're going to gain 2 seats in the Senate. We'll lose one. and we're going to retain the house. So I'm going with that, wow. And we need to go with that. I need to believe that because I have a grandkid on the way, and I don't want him or her living in a communist country. So I'm positive. That's exactly, I'm trying to stay positive.
1: Yeah, that's exactly. And John's a smart guy. John's a real smart guy. And he's an inside the beltway kind of a, and this is the fact, the fact of the matter is there is this coordinated propaganda effort underway. There's a wave of propaganda, and you're going to get it from really strange. You may get it from Fox News. You're going to hear from people who say, it's over. There's too much. These guys are too popular. Popular? Hassan Piker is popular. Abdul El Sayed is what's popular about him? They're popular? Yeah, I know young people want free stuff. That alone isn't going to work. And a belief that somehow Democrats have a better economic proposition than what we're seeing right now? You know it's a pipe dream. I know it's a pipe dream. And best part of all, they know it's a pipe dream. A lot of people are fired up about these flock cameras. Congressman Craig Stube serves Florida's 17th Congressional District. He's got legislation pending that would make cops have to go get a warrant in order to operate a flock camera. Is that a good idea? We'll ask Congressman Stube coming up.
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8: The nor'easter's not leaving yet. I'm Carmen Roberts, Fox News. The massive storm hammering the East Coast for 3 days is still pushing towards land centered over New Jersey. Fox Weather's Bob Van Dillen has more from Manasquan, New Jersey.
9: It means flooding concerns. It also means coastal flooding concerns and, of course, the beach erosion. That's the main deal that we're going to be going on forward for the next 24 hours. Then whose problem is it? Right up towards Nantucket, looking at the east coast of New England. That's who's going to get smashed next, and that's going to be Monday evening through Tuesday before finally this nor'easter just gets the heck out of here.
8: Well, the storms caused massive coastal flooding, beach erosion, knocked out power, disrupted travel, and downed trees, with one killing a man in Brooklyn, New York. And with more on the forecast, here's Fox's Weather's Jane Menar.
10: The wind has relaxed some, but that rain is building in, especially for New Jersey and New York City. Our nor'easter has some spread, stretching all the way across the interior northeast up into New England, cloud cover through much of the interior. But steadier rain is now beginning to really settle in, especially for the North Jersey coastline up into New York. This is probably going to be the most impactful batch of rain that we've seen so far this entire event, but overall, winds starting to back off.
8: President Trump told reporters he rejected Iran's plan to reopen the Strait of Hormuz, but Iran's foreign minister, Abbas Araghchi, said they're still waiting for an official response, and he told NBC's Meet the Press, Iran's ready for war if that's what it takes.
11: We trust ourselves. We are ready for diplomacy. We are ready for war at the same time. They had tested us in both cases. They tested us in their aggression twice, and they are welcome if they want to test us once again.
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8: Pope Leo spent a third day in France as he looks to restore public trust in the church.
17: Pope Leo XIV presides over Mass in Lourdes, a pilgrimage site to millions of Catholics, as he also meets with several abuse victims as the church continues to deal with its darkest failure. Pope Leo prayed at the Grotto of Our Lady of Lourdes, where more than a century and a half ago, the church says an apparition of the Virgin Mary appeared to a young girl named Bernadette. But it's emotional and psychological wounds that are forefront today, as the Pope was expected to meet with seven clergy abuse victims. The Pope also met with the sick as he continues to stress the sanctity of life from conception to natural death. Then he wraps up his four-day visit in the northeast city of Metz, where his pilgrimage will take on a more political focus. In Lourdes, France, Lauren Green, Fox News.
8: An American family visiting Athens, Greece, was killed when a building collapsed Friday just before they were set to leave the city. The four tourists were staying in the two-story building when it buckled in what officials suspect was a gas leak. Two other people died, an elderly British man and his Greek wife, and three others were injured in that dawn explosion. The Trump administration is about to reset fuel efficiency rules for automakers.
18: It's a major rollback of federal fuel economy standards for new cars and light trucks, giving automakers freedom to build more gas-powered vehicles. President Trump broke the news Saturday on Truth Social with a formal announcement due on Monday. The Biden White House had mandated a 50.4 miles per gallon standard by 2031. A proposal issued this past December would have lowered that requirement to an average of 34.5 miles per gallon for cars and light trucks by 2031. Paul Stevens, Fox News.
8: And Detroit police say three people are dead, four injured after an argument led to gunfire at an after-hours club. All seven are believed to be in their 20s and 30s. I'm Carmen Roberts. This is Fox News.
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21: Partly cloudy as we go through the night. Pretty pleasant overall. 57 the low with a light southeast wind at 5 to 10 miles per hour. And then mostly cloudy on Monday. Dry by day with a high of 73. South winds at 10 to 20 miles per hour. Rain builds in overnight into Tuesday. That rain becoming heavy at times. A high of 68. That south wind at 10 to 20 miles per hour will stay in place. From the Storm Center at KeloLand TV, I'm meteorologist Adam Rudd.
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23: 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You got that, Mr. Biddy? The poverty rate, slightly over 10%, where it was hovering forever around 12, 14%, is the lowest in recorded history.
22: Mark Levin, weeknights 5 to 8. 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The following program has been pre-recorded. 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
1: Everything you want to know about flock cameras is going to come your way this hour. Everything you want to know about a feel-good story that is going to put some warmth in your heart is going to come your way. There was an 81-year-old man who was working 14-hour days lugging around big, heavy pieces of luggage, delivering lost luggage. You know how if you lose your luggage and the airlines finds the luggage and then they deliver it to your house? This poor man, at 81 years old, was working that job in order to try to help pay for his wife's cancer treatment. Somebody found out about it. And there's going to be a real happy ending that you're going to appreciate. That's all coming your way. Yesterday, Benjamin Netanyahu has got his critics, his haters infuriated. They're furious with him. Why? Because he went to the UN and he told the truth about this war with Hamas. And they don't know what to make of that. They don't know what to do with that. They don't know how to handle that. They don't know how to respond to cold, hard facts. And as somebody who went to Israel a few weeks after the October 7th massacre, who saw the evil Hamas deeds up close and personal, I have a very deep appreciation for what the Prime Minister of Israel said yesterday on the floor of the United Nations. Here he is.
25: This is these Hamas monsters. They slaughtered Holocaust survivors. They burned babies alive in front of their parents. They beheaded our men. They brutally raped our women, and then they murdered them. Altogether, they slaughtered 1,200 Israelis that day. I want to give you an idea of what this means for a country of 10 million. Proportionately, this is equal to 40,000 innocent Americans slaughtered in less than 24 hours. That's 16 times 9/11, 16 9/11s that occurred not very far from here. On that darkest of days, our enemies expected us to collapse. Well, we didn't collapse. Instead, we rose and fought like lions.
1: There are a lot of empty seats in the UN General Assembly because a lot of them stormed out. There were protests outside the United Nations. You see, the thing about criticizing Israel is that if you'll notice, if you'll pay close attention to the people who hate Israel and hate Netanyahu and believe that Israel is guilty of being genocidal, committing a genocide against the Palestinian people because of what Hamas has done to Gaza. Hamas knows exactly what it's doing. They use human beings as shields. They put their operations in hospitals and schools. We all know the drill. They've got all the miles and miles of tunnels. They are an evil, maniacal, devious, demon inspired lot. And yet, when people criticize Israel, they never want to talk about what started this conflict, the latest conflict. They never want to talk about October 7th. They never want to talk about what Hamas did. And Benjamin Netanyahu knows that. That's why he walked into the UN yesterday and reminded the world what those monsters did. And for what? For what reason? Defending themselves? That was an act of aggression that was simply designed to terrorize Jewish people, to rape, to maim, to torture, to murder, to burn alive children, to do all the horrific things that they did. And they're the good guys? So explain something to me. Riddle me this, Batman. If you're critical of Israel, are you willing to own what Hamas did on October 7th? In other words, do you just view this conflict, this military might of Israel, aided by countries like the United States, do you just view it as October 8th on? Do you pretend that October 7th didn't happen? Because that's what it feels to me, like these young Zoomers, these young kids, these Nepo babies, these trust fund kids, all these Democrat Socialists of America kids, they never want to talk about what the terrorists actually did that resulted in the wrath of Israel. Why is that? Why won't they condemn terrorism? Why won't they condemn the bad guys? Mike Rogers wants to know, in Michigan, he was on Hannity last night on Fox News, and he asked of his opponent, Abdul El-Sayed, why don't you ever criticize the Islamic radical extremist terrorists who have committed so much harm to other human beings? Mike Rogers put it in a very simple way last night.
0: Sean, he could not condemn the terrorist who tried to attack and kill 140 Jewish children right here in Michigan, loaded his car with explosives and gasoline, tried to blow up 140 kids in the name of Hezbollah. Hurt people is all he could come up with. And this guy is just so completely dishonest. Think of this. This guy had the courage to stand up. And he got very emotional. The guy that asked the question, who was Persian and from Iran, had family that had been murdered, family that had been beaten because they didn't wear their hijab correctly, family had whipped by a whip. He outlined all of this. And all you got was some kind of word salad. He couldn't condemn the IRGC, who has American blood on its hands in Iraq, killed our soldiers. Matter of fact, this is the same group that tried to have a terrorist attack in Washington, D.C. to kill the Saudi ambassador. He can't condemn that. But behind closed doors, he tells people, well, we can't really do this because people are sad. He is dishonest. He'll tell you something behind closed doors. He'll tell you something completely with this word salad and try to confuse people. And by the way, this is overwhelmingly young students to make sure that you don't know exactly where he stands. Listen, I just think this is so disqualifying. Tell us who you are, Abdul. Tell us where you stand on these things. Pick your team. And the problem is, he often picks teams that aren't pro-American.
1: It's a great question. What side are you on? What pick a team. Pick a side. Make up your mind. What was it? Wasn't it Ilhan Omar who said some people did something on 9/11? So look, this is what's all on the ballot. I know we're stressed, we're challenged. Don't worry, I'm going to lift your spirits. Before we talk to Congressman Greg Stubbe of Florida and talk about his anti-flock legislation, which I'm really interested in talking to him about. I like the guy a lot, but I don't understand the hysteria over flock cameras. I have to admit it. I don't get it. And we're going to talk to a great Florida congressman who wants to restrict flock cameras' ability to be accessed by and utilized by law enforcement, and I'm not quite understanding it. I think it's the hysteria of the day. It's the panic du jour. I don't quite get it. But before we get his perspective, I'm gonna absolutely make your day when you hear about the 81-year-old husband taking care of his wife by breaking his back working a 14-hour-a-day job to help pay for her cancer treatment. It's a great story. It's a wonderful story. 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
1: Some of you are teasing me because I've become such an AI fanatic. I'm loving this chat GPT crap. I'm loving the interactiveness of AI. I'm loving the way AI is making our lives better. But what happens when it goes bad? What happens when AI follows our instructions just a little too well? That's the question at the heart of the new book, Carbon Zero, we've been telling you about. I can't put it down. A techno thriller from AI pioneer Craig W. Stanfill. I've gotten to know Craig. He's a great guy. You will not be able to stop reading page after page. I've been getting emails now from people who've ordered the book already. It's finally out. It's on Amazon. Carbon Zero. If you're fascinated by artificial intelligence, well, this guy knows his stuff. And it's a novel. It's a thriller all about what happens if AI goes rogue, if things go bad. If things take a turn, Carbon Zero is now available. Go to Amazon, search for Carbon Zero by Craig W. Stanfill. Many of you did the pre-order, but hey, now's the time. You got it on Kindle. You want the book in your hand? It's here finally. It launched this week. Go to Amazon, find Carbon Zero by Craig W. Stanfill, and you will enjoy one heck of a thrilling read. There's a story of an elderly Texas man named Don Johnson. Dallas-Fort Worth area, an area I know quite well. And a guy named Aaron Howell lost his luggage. Now, you know how it works with the airlines. If you ever have this happen, and it can be a nightmare, but they're pretty good about getting the luggage to you. His door cam caught this 81-year-old man slowly and painstakingly struggling to carry his luggage, his heavy luggage, up a steep flight of stairs. Well, this story is going to warm your heart. Wait till you hear what good people are doing for this elderly delivery driver, 81-year-old Don Johnson.
2: An 81-year-old man who is still helping deliver luggage may soon be able to retire thanks to the kindness of strangers.
3: We love this story. It's very, very sweet. A woman was moved by these images. Some of the images were captured by her doorbell camera of Don Johnson. There he is, climbing up a steep flight of stairs to deliver her lost luggage. Well, after learning more about his story, she then started a GoFundMe campaign in hopes of helping him retire. Fox 4's Lori Brown joins us live with his story. This is pretty special, Lori.
4: It is, Casey, and what one woman took the time to learn is that for Don, his work is not only grueling for his age, it is also keeping him from his wife who is battling cancer.
5: This is the video that moved one woman to want to help a then stranger named Don Johnson. Aaron Howell wrote on GoFundMe, "The other day I looked out my door cam and saw an 81-year-old man slowly and painstakingly carrying my heavy luggage that had been lost on a recent flight up a steep flight of stairs. It completely broke my heart to see a man of his age doing such intense, grueling physical labor. So I opened my door to meet him and to offer my help." Howell learned that Don wasn't working to simply stay active, as some choose to do in their sunset years. He was working to make ends meet with the only job he could find, an independent contractor job delivering lost airline luggage.
6: I left not knowing anything like this would happen.
5: Don explained to Aaron that he would rather be spending time with his wife, Josephine.
6: We met in Houston in 1968, and I had just come out of the Army.
5: They got married 7 months later. Now, 57 years later, Josephine is battling pancreatic cancer.
6: Cancer is exhausting sometimes. The chemo can be exhausting. For a couple of days, she doesn't get out of bed. And going up and down the stairs to the kitchen to get her food and things like that is important.
5: With medical bills and everyday costs piling up, Dawn took on additional hours. Erin posted her video online, and the message resonated. As of Wednesday afternoon, more than 1,700 people have made donations, totaling more than $100,000.
6: And yes. Some have made comments, and they're praying for us. And just, it's a joyful feeling.
5: The outpouring of support, bringing hope to Josephine.
7: I can face it. I think that's the big difference.
6: I think I'm going to be able to stop working, and that's amazing. So we're not quite totally over the hump yet, but we're getting there. very quickly.
7: I'm still overwhelmed by the just outpouring of kindness and care.
4: Aaron's goal is to raise $150,000 for the Johnsons' living expenses and medical bills, and they're already two-thirds of the way there. Casey?
3: Heather, do you need a tissue?
2: I know. It's just real. Yeah. You know what? People are so kind.
3: I know. This is really, we're in a divided time, it feels like, yeah. But then you see stories like this, and it's a good reminder there are an awful lot of great people still out there.
1: That's exactly right. Casey, the anchor there in Dallas, is so right. We're in divided times. We're polarized. It feels like we're all, look at that story. And Tracy, just my producer, just filled me in. You want to know where the GoFundMe is right now? You ready for this? $800,000. The original goal was $150,000, which means that Don Johnson, this 81-year-old husband, this loving husband, will never again have to work a day in his life. He will be able to spend his time with his loving wife. And that is because of the goodness of the American people. Don't ever forget how good Americans are. Congressman Greg Stube on the Flock Camera debate next.
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11: Fox News, I'm Kathleen Maloney. President Trump says no to the latest ceasefire proposal from Iran.
12: Iran has proposed reopening the Strait of Hormuz in 7 days if the U.S. agrees to end its military blockade, releases frozen Iranian assets, and waives Iranian oil sanctions.
11: Fox's Jeff Paul says this proposal is similar to a previous one. The president feels the U.S. currently has an economic advantage over Iran. It's unclear when mediators will meet again. The eastern seaboard still in the throes of a vicious nor'easter that's causing damage and disruptions.
13: Dozens of people have evacuated from their homes due to flooding, and dozens more were rescued from cars in flooded roadways.
11: New Jersey Governor Mikey Sherrill, a fallen tree caused one death in New York City. 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
2: Partly cloudy skies as we head through the night. 57 the low. Southeast winds at 5 to 10 miles per hour. Then a mostly cloudy day on Monday. Mainly dry but a little breezy. 73 the high. South winds at 10 to 20 miles per hour. Rain developing overnight into Tuesday. A breezy day as well. Highs in the upper 60s with that south wind holding steady. From the Storm Center at Kelloland TV, I'm meteorologist Adam Rutt.
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4: 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Congressman Greg Stube serves Florida's 17th Congressional District, and he does it with honor and distinction, and it's a real honor to welcome Congressman Stube to the Mike Gallagher Show as we broadcast today from Southern California. Congressman, you know, you're one of my favorite congressmen, so don't get me wrong. I don't want to start off on the wrong foot. I didn't have it on my bingo card that I'm a little confused about your legislation requiring a warrant for flock cameras. Now,

0: down Florida. One of them was right here in my district at SPD, where you had an individual who was an officer who was using flock cameras to surveil his ex-wife over hundreds of times. Just recently, and I think she testified in the Senate hearing, you had a Floridian who was actually put in prison for 13 days in solitary confinement for 3 days. And turns out they had the wrong vehicle all this time. So,
1: yeah.
0: And then you had the hearing this week where the flock CEOs and some of these guys didn't even bother to show up to testify before a Senate hearing. So basically what my legislation does, it provides exemptions for things that are timely, kidnappings, murders, ICE, Border Patrol, all of those type of things are exempted under the legislation. But if it's a typical crime that is being investigated by law enforcement, then you need to go get a warrant before you can surveil people. In the great state of Florida, we actually have a privacy clause in our Constitution. You have a right to privacy in the great state of Florida, which is one of many reasons why people are flocking here. And you shouldn't be surveilled by law enforcement just because they want to keep tracks of their girlfriends and keep track of their ex-wife without reasonable suspicion, probable cause, and certainly a warrant if it dictates that. So that's kind of where we are. This is kind of a starting point. I obviously can only file legislation as it relates to federal law. Governor DeSantis has recently banned flock cameras on state roads. I recognize I come from a law enforcement family. My dad was a sheriff. My brother's still on the force in Manatee County. So I recognize the uses of them for law enforcement purposes, which is why we have a whole list of exemptions of those crimes like kidnapping and things where there's not time to go and get a warrant, where law enforcement needs to act very quickly and swiftly. I'm not banning it altogether. We're just taking reasonable steps to ensure that it's not abused.
1: Seems like a very reasonable approach, because you're right. For all the stories we're hearing about abuse, and there are, you're completely correct. There's also tons of stories that are coming out, it seems, almost on a daily basis of kidnappers, rapists, murderers being captured because they're utilizing this flock technology. You do come from a law enforcement background. That's why I was so looking forward to talking to you, because every cop I talk to loves these things. Every detective I've spoken to says this technology is a game changer for us. It is letting us capture bad guys in real time. We are capturing bad guys in real time. And the criticism, and I don't think this necessarily applies to you, but the criticism is this is a lot of grandstanding. People are worried about data centers and flock cameras and AI, and the machines are taking all over. I have to tell you that the way you present it sounds very reasonable to me, Congressman. On the other hand, you said something that caught my eye, caught my ear. You said, "Well, that we have an expectation of privacy here in Florida." You go through Florida, there's a surveillance camera on every street corner. There's no shortage of surveillance cameras in Florida, as you well know. Do we really have an expectation of privacy when we go out in public in Florida or in anywhere in America?
0: Well, you have a constitutional right and expectation of privacy in Florida. Now, if you're on a public road, obviously that goes away. But having these different cameras everywhere and surveilling everything is fine from a law enforcement purpose if it's being used for that. But if it's being abused to surveil your girlfriend or your ex-girlfriend or your ex-wife, there was 46 different instances across the country where this is happening. You have, under the Fourth Amendment, if a law enforcement officer is surveilling you, they need to have reasonable suspicion, probable cause, and if those things are happening, not, you know, if it's a typical crime that's not timely, like kidnapping or murder or rape or these type of things that have been exempted under the bill that I filed, then go get a warrant and then get the information that you need through the warrant process. You can't just go into my cell phone information. You can't go into databases without a warrant or reasonable suspicion or probable cause. You can't pull a vehicle over without reasonable suspicion or probable cause. So you shouldn't be able to use flock cameras to surveil for illegitimate purposes.
1: So does that expectation apply to all the thousands and thousands of closed circuit surveillance cameras that are in your state, in your district, everywhere on every corner? I mean, is this going to apply to every, because that's how the flock cameras, as I understand it, the technology is, there's surveillance cameras that then are able to process license plates, be able to track the movement of somebody who's missing or somebody who they're trying to seek. I mean, how broad will your legislation go?
0: Well, mine is, again, there's all those serious crimes that are exempted under the bill. Obviously, this is just the beginning process to get a conversation started. And again, this is at the federal level. So I can't do anything to control what Sarasota County is going to do. I can't do anything to control what the state of

0: Florida's going to do, because that's all governed by state and local jurisdictions. But at the federal level, if they're going to be using these, which all of these are interconnected, I think Flock Camera alone has like 180,000 cameras connected nationwide, which is good if they're actually using it for a legitimate law enforcement purpose. If they're not being used for a legitimate law enforcement purpose, and these things are connected nationwide, they can be greatly abused.
1: Well, and that's what, and obviously the abuse has to be dealt with head on, and you're doing that. And again, I'm not totally comfortable disagreeing with you in any way, shape, or form, because I appreciate your track record and the work you do, Congressman. And I'm grateful. I know our audience is grateful for you popping on kind of at the last minute to explain your legislation here on the Mike Gallagher Show. All the best. Let's talk again soon, sir. Keep fighting the good fight.
0: Yeah, sounds good. Thank you.
1: Appreciate it. Congressman Greg Stube, again, U.S. Army vet. I mean, he's a no-nonsense guy, and I am grateful, and I'm good thing we had him on the show, because it's good to know that there was this exemption, this carve-out for serious crimes, kidnapping, murder, rape. I mean, and there has to be an exemption. And look, there's no question he's right that abuses to the Flock camera system have to be addressed. Throw the book at people who abuse it. Make sure there's legislation that applies to people who abuse this kind of technology. But that kind of abuse could apply to anything. The surveillance cameras, that kind of abuse could apply to people who have access to driver's license information, cell phone information. What do you think you're going to do if there's a cop stalking his ex-wife and he wants to obtain her cell phone data? And he goes and figures he's got somebody at the phone company that he knows through law enforcement connections, and he gets a copy of her cell phone data, and he's able to those kind of things do happen, and they have to be addressed. I just want to make sure that the abuses aren't gonna supersede the ability to allow technology to capture criminals and to stop evildoers. And that's what a lot of these Flock camera technology stories are doing, and that's a good thing. 800-655-MIKE, if you'd like to weigh in love to get your reaction to Congressman Greg Stube here on this busy Friday episode of the Mike Gallagher Show from Southern California. We're in the Salem News Channel, Los Angeles studios.
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5: Partly cloudy as we go through the night. Pretty pleasant overall. 57 the low with a light southeast wind at 5 to 10 miles per hour. Then mostly cloudy on Monday. Dry by day with a high of 73. South winds at 10 to 20 miles per hour. Rain builds in overnight into Tuesday. That rain becoming heavy at times. A high of 68. That south wind at 10 to 20 miles per hour will stay in place. From the Storm Center at Kelowna TV, I'm meteorologist Adam Rudd.
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1: 13 minutes before the hour, a busy, busy day. A lot of text messages pouring in. I like this on the flock camera debate. Wisconsin writes, the flock cameras is a people problem, not a camera problem or a technology problem. If cops are abusing the cameras to stalk people, then that's on the cop for stalking them. You got to keep the cameras, install more, and deal with the problem of people who abuse them. I don't think that's unreasonable. West Virginia, Guy says the use of flock cameras and similar systems do not fall under the Fourth Amendment rights to search and seizure. You don't have any expectation of privacy in public. And if you noticed, even Congressman Stubbe, who, again, I appreciate him a lot, he admitted, well, you know, the surveillance, when you're out on a public road, you know, there's no expectation of privacy. Well, that's the point. These flock cameras are taking video images and processing drivers or license plate information when you're on a public road. They're not in your living room. They're not in your bedroom. So, you know, we got to be careful when we kind of throw around that term expectation of privacy. I've got an expectation that we're going to win on November the 3rd. I want you to remember the propaganda machine that is underway, a massive, overwhelming effort to convince you that we can't win, that Republicans aren't going to win on November the 3rd. I'm so grateful to have a partner like Americans for Prosperity. I hope you have an opportunity to team up with them as well. And we had an opportunity earlier to talk to Kent Strang, who's the managing director for AFP, to talk a little bit about a conference he went to recently that was pretty eye-opening. This portion of the Mike Gallagher Show sponsored by Americans for Prosperity, and I am glad it is because I appreciate what AFP is doing. You want to talk about the kind of the original grassroots activist organization for common sense in America? It's AFP. And I am so grateful for Kent Strang's perspective today. He's the managing director for Americans for Prosperity, and he joins us today. Welcome back. Welcome to Southern California. We're in L.A., and so far, Kent, nobody's lit me on fire, nobody stabbed me, nobody shot me. I've survived so far one day in Los Angeles.
2: Please be careful out there, Mike.
1: It's like, you know, New York City subway, Los Angeles, the 405. You take your life in your own hands, right?
2: You sure do.
1: Hey, welcome back. Tell us about the Socialism 20, well, in Chicago. There's another example of a big blue-run city where you take your life in your hands. Kent Strang, first of all, how did you come about attending the Socialism 2026 conference? Did you get an invitation?
2: Well, no, I did not get an invitation. But like you, I took my life in my hands, and I saw that it was on an opportunity to go, and I thought, they're never going to let me into the actual programming, and I'm not going to give my hard-earned dollars to a bunch of socialists, but let me go check it out. Let me look into the lobby. Let me see what kind of people are there. Let me overhear the conversations. Let me meld in. And what I found was pretty fascinating. It was at the Hyatt Regency in beautiful downtown Chicago, and the rooms per night cost $350 a night. I saw that the Starbucks line was 30 people deep for $8 lattes. Everybody in the lobby is on their MacBooks and on their iPhones. I thought that their Jordan collection on their feet was probably better than the ones on my feet. They were taking Ubers to get there, and there were protesters out front who were trying to strike for higher wages, and they didn't join their comrades in solidarity. And I kept thinking, man, these people might enjoy the fruits of the free market as much as you and I do, Mike, as they're attending Socialism 2026.
1: It's so hysterical, the level of hypocrisy from these young Zoomers. I saw Hassan Piker yesterday called himself the Rush Limbaugh for Zoomers. Oh yeah, poor Rush is turning over in his grave at being compared to this guy. But they are hysterically wealthy and affluent and children of privilege. Just once, I want to see a DSA candidate, Kent, emerge who was like, it came from poverty and, you know, maybe a single mom, and they had to scrap and struggle. They're all like trust fund babies. These are all kids whose parents, I mean, you know, whether it's Zohran Mamdani, his mother, a wealthy filmmaker, Hassan Piker's got, you know, a gazillion-dollar mansion out here in Southern California. None of them are really true socialists the way the world understands socialism to be.
2: That's right. And that's what my takeaway was. It feels like it's cosplay. It feels like that they're at the San Diego Comic-Con dressing up as their favorite Star Wars character.
1: Yeah. Wait a minute, Kent. Look at the guy. What's it? Hassan Piker. Talk about cosplaying, wearing like a Mao Zedong outfit when he does appearances. He's got like the Mao suit on that he wears.
2: He sure does. And what's terrifying, though, is I look at the attendees and I look at some of the organizers, and it does give you pause, because maybe they don't know what they're in for. Maybe they're worried about higher prices at the gas pump. Maybe they're worried about housing costs. Maybe they're worried about student loans. And they're attracted to the allure of free stuff. They're attracted to socialism. When what caused those things to be high in the first place? It's government, and it's government regulations. It's the regulatory burdens.
1: Amen.
2: It's the red tape.
1: Amen.
2: Government made those things more expensive. And the socialists are offering these individuals liberation. It's liberation from all your problems. But what do we know about socialism, Mike? We know that it is about control. And what we're trying to do at Americans for Prosperity is show that socialism always brings control over your life. And what we're offering through free market ideas is freedom. And freedom will always win out in the United States. And we're a country that's founded on pursuing the American dream. And if we don't stop the toehold on socialism, we'll stamp out the American dream. And we're going to stand and fight to make sure that we let Americans know how dangerous socialism is, and that we need to protect our constitutional republic and protect the freedoms that we hold so dearly.
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2: 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Get involved, because America is too special to sit on the sidelines. It's not enough to yell at your television or just to vote anymore. You got to get in the ring, and you got to take a swing at socialism.
1: 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Keep fighting the good fight, my friend. Thank you, sir. A big thanks to the Salem News Channel Los Angeles team, headed up by Rick Locke out here, for making us feel so welcome and helping to put everything together. And, of course, to our team. A great, great job, everybody. I'll see you Monday, tomorrow, Pasadena. 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
6: No deal with Iran. I'm Kathleen Maloney, Fox News. President Trump reveals he rejected the Iranian ceasefire proposal. Fox's Alexandria Hoff at the White House.
7: The Iranian side argues that the requests in the latest proposal were included in the previous memorandum of understanding, just broken down in stages over 7 days. The MOU had fallen apart back in July due to vague language on Iran's nuclear future and disagreements over shipping lanes. The country's foreign minister, though, he was asked about trust between the two nations. Here's what he had to say.
8: Well, we trust ourselves. We are ready for diplomacy. We are ready for war at the same time.
7: Well, Axios is reporting that negotiations are set for once again to take place this week.
6: The president is standing by his assertion that Iran must not have a nuclear weapon. He also promised lower gas prices after the midterm elections. UK police arrested 5 men near an air base used by the United States, suspected of preparing a terrorist act. Police say 3 suspicious trucks appeared to be heading toward the Royal Air Force Fairford base early Sunday. Authorities are investigating an Iran link as one possibility. 2 Ole Miss students found dead. Police found Creighton at both scenes.
9: Officials say the toxicology reports for 18-year-old Aiden Hamilton and 20-year-old Robert Strang could be ready as early as the start of this upcoming school week. But investigators are still not confirming whether the drug was a factor in either of these deaths. Kratom is not FDA approved and illegal in many states, but it has been banned in Oxford for years. On Friday, Oxford police revealed 2 people were arrested during an investigation into a nearby tobacco store where members of the county's narcotics unit reportedly found more than 500 units of kratom.
6: Fox's Natalie Chuck. 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
6: The nor'easter battering the mid-Atlantic states may finally be showing signs of letting up. Fox Weather's Bob Van Dillen is in Manasquan, New Jersey.
12: This is day three of the Jersey Shore getting throttled with onshore wind. Now, it's changed around a little bit. That coastal low, it's a nor'easter. It was kind of meandering for the last day or so. It came ashore finally and across southern Jersey earlier this morning. That's kind of hanging out there by Cape May. But the difference is the rain continues to just blast us. It's a solid carpet of heavy rain all the way out to the Atlantic, but that's the only concern we have right now on the beach. Now, we've got the high tide coming in. Winds are right off the ocean. We're going to see another night tonight with minor coastal flooding around Manaloking, around Manasquan, all these areas in the Jersey Shore region. Tomorrow morning, same thing with a high tide. But then by tomorrow, that area of low pressure finally unlocks itself and moves up towards Nantucket as it weakens along the way.
6: 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SpaceX plans a Starship launch Monday morning.
13: Starship's expected to complete 6 laps around the Earth while deploying 26 next-generation Starlink satellites into low orbit along the way. So then, after nearly 10 hours in space, Starship will try and guide itself safely back home and roughly 2,500-degree heat before attempting a controlled splashdown. Now, the big test here, though, can Starship deliver its payload and survive this trip back all intact, especially as both the U.S. and China just push deeper into space? So what SpaceX learns also from these test flights could also help pave the way for what comes next year. NASA has this multi-billion dollar contract with SpaceX to develop a version of Starship that could land astronauts on the moon.
6: Fox's Sarah Allegre. Splashdown will occur 10 hours after launch, which is scheduled for 8:15 a.m. Eastern on Monday. I'm Kathleen Maloney. This is Fox News.
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15: Partly cloudy skies as we head through the night, 57 the low, southeast winds at 5 to 10 miles per hour. Then a mostly cloudy day on Monday, mainly dry but a little breezy, 73 the high, south winds at 10 to 20 miles per hour. Rain developing overnight into Tuesday, a breezy day as well, highs in the upper 60s with that south wind holding steady. From the Storm Center at Keloland TV, I'm meteorologist Adam Rudd.
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0: 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The one and only, Bill Cunningham.
1: Hi, Billy Cunningham, the great American. Thanks for listening this Sunday night. Good to have you with me again. And we're up to about 570 stations at this point, which is wonderful. I love being back in Las Vegas because of Wayne Allen Root, so many others. I love that. Plus more. It's growing. It's getting bigger. The election is coming. We have to get ready. And we have to act as if maybe the United States of America is at risk of being taken over by Democratic Socialists. And that's true. And normally in the past, we've had Democrats running for office, and the two parties were between, shall I say, the 30 and 35-yard line, left and right of the 50-yard line. You know, Democrats would be elected every now and then, and then Republicans would lose, and Republicans would be elected, and Democrats would lose, and they would get together after the election and say, look, we lost. Your idea is won. How do we get them into law? How do we implement that? That's the way the country worked for a very long time. But now we're in a 24/7, 365 election cycle, and it never ends. It goes on and on and on. And after the midterms are determined, and I still have great hope and faith in you and me and the American people to make wise decisions based upon known facts. On November the 3rd, we're going to get the results. We'll see what they are. The experts, Charlie Cook and others, are saying the Democrats are going to pick up 20 to 30 seats and turn the Senate blue. If that happens, the last two years of Trump's term will be about impeachment, about investigations, about subpoenas, and about depositions and requests for documents, and nothing's going to get done. Now, in the past, nothing getting done was maybe okay because that meant the country was in a pretty good shape. Right now, we're not in a pretty good shape, mainly because this president finally has put teeth to the promises of many presidents to do something about Iran, not letting them get a nuclear weapon. The last few days, I've watched their prime minister the last two or three days do a bunch of interviews in America, and that guy makes no sense at all, and he's the leader of Iran. He believes he's entitled to have a nuclear weapon, unlike about 10 other countries that have nuclear weapons. I think you and I can agree that if they had a nuclear weapon, much like if Al-Qaeda had a nuclear weapon, they would use it. That is not true of the other 10 nations that have nuclear weapons. Left to their own devices, of course Iran would get a nuclear weapon and wed it to a missile and or put it on the back of a flatbed truck or do whatever they got to do in order to destroy Israel and to destroy the United States of America by putting on some barge or some ship in New York Harbor a nuclear device to kill everyone in New York City or Washington, D.C., or if they had the ability, if Iran had the ability, set off an EMP over the top of Iowa, in which case every circuit in America would be blown, and we'd be decades to recover. And that's that one nation that would do that to us. And we're in a dangerous world right now. I kind of look at Fox News and others reporting tonight that Russia is making some inroads into Norway, into Finland, and they're kind of testing what to do. And if you've listened to me frequently, you know, when a rat is cornered like Vladimir Putin, he may do stupid things. And right now he's cornered in Ukraine. He can't win and he can't lose. That means he's in a difficult situation. He's got to change the answers. Just when you think you know all the answers, as my friend Roddy Piper would say, I change the questions. And so right now Putin wants to change the questions about what's happening to his mother Russia, which is in a terrible position. And after the powwow the last few days for Xi Jinping, the Chinese communist, and Donald Trump. Thank God we got Trump doing our bidding and not Kamala Harris and Tim Walz, for God's sakes. There's some fear that I'm sure that Xi Jinping must have about American involvement in Taiwan and whether we're going to give them more up-to-date technologies in Taiwan to defend themselves. That's down the road. We're in a dangerous place right now. And so according to most of the polling, I don't trust it, do you? If polling was accurate, Hillary Clinton would have served 8 years in office. Joe Biden would have served four, and then Kamala Harris would have served four, and Donald Trump would have been shut out completely, and the world would be different as we know it. And what's at stake here now is how we conduct ourselves whether we succeed or fail as Americans the next 2 years. I have a couple guests coming up later to talk about this, including Colonel Wes Martin, who spent many years in Iraq and Iran, to talk about what their true goals are. And their goals are not to live in Iran. Their goals are to die and kill in the process. It is a fatalistic, genocidal, homicidal place where death is embraced and not life. And so when I listen to General Jack Keane this morning on one of the Fox shows, and I respect General Keane a whole bunch, he says that they're not going to change their stripes. They're not going to quit being what they are. When we talk about inflation, they talk about debt to Israel. When we talk about the cost of diesel, they talk about debt to the great state in the United States of America. And they're sending rockets and missiles into all their neighbors, trying to kill as many people as possible so that they're killed. It is a death cult. And when you're in a Jim Jones-type death cult, the last thing you do is embrace life. You love death. They actually believe, they're fatalistic, that the way to get to the highest reaches of heaven above is to kill, rape, and maim as many human beings as possible, men, women, and children, and to impose Sharia law, which is making great inroads in Michigan with Dr. Abdul, who's not a doctor, who's leading on all the polls against Mike Rogers. So these are difficult, intractable times in America. It is hard. And we need real leaders like Donald Trump, who willed the American team to victory this afternoon in the President's Cup. And I thought that was wonderful. And Brett Snedeker gave Donald Trump a lot of credit for that. That's in the funny pages of life. Whether America won or lost that is not terribly important. I'm glad the American golfers won. But you and I know that when the Democrats, this is the great fear I have, I'll share it with you tonight, that at some point in the next 4 to 8 years, the Democratic Socialist and Democratic Party and the Communist are going to get control of the presidency, the House, and the Senate. And we saw what happened for 4 years of Joe Biden, the ruination of our southern border, 20 million illegals pouring into the country. Inflation over those 4 years was 21%. Under Donald Trump, it's about 5%. So inflationary costs have gone up 26%, about 80% of it because of the policies of Kamala Harris and Joe Biden, not because of the policies of Donald Trump and J.D. Vance. It's because the Democrats. And what happens when the Democratic Socialists, as you know right now, are in charge of the modern Democratic Party? It is an unmitigated disaster. The Democratic Socialist, on August the 10th of 2026, issued a message commemorating the 100 years of Fidel Castro and what he did for Cuba. And they issued a proclamation complimenting Fidel Castro, who's dead, and his brother Raul, who's under a federal indictment, and the other so-called communists in Cuba. So the DSA is complimenting the Cuban Communist Revolution, the anti-imperialist struggle, they call it, and self-determination of the Cuban people. They can't turn lights on, have no economy, have no public school system. They have no hospitals. They have no commerce. And that's where the Democratic Party is exactly today. In fact, much like trying to sell something on the commercial networks, it could get worse. I'm looking at a story here that was written in the New York Post by Jordan Sokolow, and he talked about assassinations, military coups, and other horrors Democrats like. I read the story. It says, among other things, that about 60% of Democratic respondents say they would feel positive if the military took over Washington in a military junta or a coup, removing Donald Trump and seizing control of the federal government. Let me say that again to you. About 60%, 59% to be exact, of Democrats would feel positive about our military seizing control of the American government. It's like, what? You can only imagine. To me, that would be impossible, but it would crash the American economy. We wouldn't be the reserve currency anymore. There'd be blood running in the streets. It would be awful. But the Democrats say that is preferable to Donald Trump being the president for the next 2 years. 55% said they would feel good if the president, Donald Trump, would die peacefully in his sleep. So either oust him by generals like Raising Cain, and I guess Pete Hegseth would have to be involved unless he was shot in the head by some army officer. That's what the Democrats believe. And that more than half say they want the president to die. 87% want him impeached or removed from office under the 25th Amendment. It's like, what are we talking about here? This is the modern Democratic Party that is going to go to the polls in about, six weeks, and you're going to be asked to vote for them. And on top of that, the Democratic Socialists that hold numerous offices in America that are now praising Fidel Castro. Open borders, no police, no Department of War, Department of Defense, guaranteed income to all, free food, free education, free medical, and free utilities. The Democratic Socialists of America, they don't like capitalism whatsoever. That's who the modern Democratic Party is today, including more than half say they have a positive view of socialism, which is the second cousin to communism. It's a positive view. Put it all together. Charlie Kirk is murdered. We celebrated, in a sense, the contributions he made to America in his first 31 years of life. And most Democrats did not care whatsoever that the apostle of peace, Charlie Kirk, would be murdered. You also might recall that when the healthcare executive was shot in the back by Luigi, Brian Thompson, remember that? United Healthcare. Hundreds of Democrats would stand outside the New York courtroom praising the activities of Luigi Mangione, who admitted he was a cold-blooded murderer. Democrats. Then you have the Democrats praising the murder of children, not just in the womb. About 1 million, about 3,000 a day are killed. They don't make it out of the womb. Lindsey Clancy murders, strangles her three little precious babies, plans the murder, and you have hundreds of women in their silly pink outfits standing outside the Plymouth Superior Court of Judge William Sullivan, praising Lindsey Clancy and blaming her innocent husband. Do you think we got a problem with Democrats? I would hope so. The majority of Democrats would say it's okay to have a military coup, and that would take over the American government. They want Trump dead by any means necessary. And something like 25 to 35% would not have a problem if he was assassinated. Those are Democrats who are praising Fidel Castro. You can't make this stuff up. That's where we are. So I would also would note that after the General Assembly, Antonio Guterres, he's the fat, repulsive Secretary General of the UN, he claims he's never seen the scale of killing as in Gaza. Now, Israel does everything in its power to eliminate Hamas from their 40 miles of tunnels under Gaza so as not to take civilian lives. And this army of terrorists, the Hamas killers, will always put themselves in harm's way underneath hospitals and apartment buildings. Just to help the Secretary General. Hamas says there were 70,000 Gazans killed, including a high percentage of Hamas fighters, etc. So to give you some numbers, the Ukraine war has produced about 1 million dead, 1 million between Russia and the Ukraine. And that goes on. Around Assad, Syria, the number given there is 600,000. I'm helping the Secretary General understand what that means. 200,000 died in the Horn of Africa, and 100,000 Christians have been beheaded, raped, and murdered in Nigeria. So the Secretary General of the UN wants to make as worse as possible the people of Israel who defend themselves against repeated attacks. And the one October the 7th is one that will live in infamy because a couple thousand Israeli civilians were butchered, beheaded, raped, and murdered by Hamas fighters who took, a couple hundred hostages back into the tunnels and murdered many there. But the Secretary General doesn't understand what's happening, shall we say, in the Ukraine war or in Syria or in the Horn of Africa or Nigeria. It is really unbelievable. Well, let's continue. I want to get your sense as to where the election is at this point, because the experts are saying, I watched Charlie Cook on one of the programs this morning, might have been Meet the Depressed, I'm not sure, talking about 20 to 30 Democrats in the House and a Senate, which is going to be 50, 49, 51, 49, 48, whatever that might be, very close. And you want to put those individuals and the Democratic Party once again in charge. We've gone down that route with Joe Biden and Kamala Harris, and look what it got us. And Kamala Harris promised in 2024 on The View, which should be taken off the air, that's a different issue, that she would continue all the policies of Joe Biden. So where would we be 2 years into the presidency with Kamala Harris continuing the same policies? We can't survive. It's over. Now, the Democrats want the military to take control of Washington in a military junta and a coup and rule as long as it's not Donald Trump. That's where we are. Get your opinion where we are and where we go from here. We have five lines open at this point. Danny, we have a call from Oklahoma, 866-647-7337. Bill Cunningham, the great American, with you and all great Americans, every Sunday night.
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1: Who can't put up with the status of the modern Democrat Party and what's happening. And he's invited Dr. Abdul to come on, which I think would be great because you have to spend quite a bit of time and energy hiding from the American people who you truly are. And Dr. Abdul, who's not a doctor, has a lot of hiding to do. Much like Dr. Amy Fauci, I call her, Dr. Amy Acton, running for the governorship in my home state of Ohio, in which case she has basically been the most unqualified person ever to run for governorship anywhere in the country. But no problem with that, because after all, she's a female. And she's not covered the way that other Democrats have been covered. And so if you live in Louisiana, if you're in Las Vegas, if you're in Oregon, if you're in Iowa and Ohio, we're being inundated with commercials. And it's amazing how Democrats must lie about their real beliefs because the truth won't get them elected. And so if you're a senator or have been a senator, like Senator Sherrod Brown in office for about 50 years, you have to hide who you truly are and act as if that somehow a John Eustis, the present senator, is somehow responsible for rising fuel prices. What would happen if the Democratic policies were installed fully? What would be the cost of gasoline and diesel at that point? Throw on top of that the price of health care. What would it be if Bernie Sanders was in charge of health care or Sherrod Brown? What would that be? Or Gavin Newsom? Are you kidding me? So they have to hide who they are and criticize who's in office, because if you understand what their real policies are, what they're predicting, what happened if they get elected, it would be much worse. You think it's bad now? Double the price of gasoline, double the price of diesel, which is what the Democrats want. They want it because of the Green New Deal. Wants to make sure you don't use fossil fuels at all and rely upon batteries and windmills. That's what they want. It's kind of rich and hypocritical for Democrats to complain about high fuel expenses when their policies caused it in the first place. Let's continue with more. Your calls are next. 866-647-7337. Bill Cunningham, the great American, with you and all great Americans every Sunday night.

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1: 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And Nimrod.
4: I'm Kathleen Maloney. The Northeast shoreline is getting pummeled by a nasty nor'easter that won't quit.
5: Winds reached as high as 74 miles an hour in Surf City. And some coastal towns saw up to 3 inches of rain, with more on the way.
4: New Jersey Governor Mikey Sherrill says the storm is causing beach erosion and severe flooding. British police arrest 5 men near an air base used by U.S. forces. President Trump says they're suspected of preparing to commit a terrorist act.
6: Working with Britain, it was an amazing job. We had them under investigation. They were looking to do big damage to our port. We had them under view for a long time, and we got them.
4: The arrests made in the early morning hours in the town of Welford, west of London. 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
3: Partly cloudy as we go through the night. Pretty pleasant overall. 57 the low with a light southeast wind at 5 to 10 miles per hour. And then mostly cloudy on Monday. Dry by day with a high of 73. South winds at 10 to 20 miles per hour. Rain builds in overnight into Tuesday. That rain becoming heavy at times. A high of 68. That south wind at 10 to 20 miles per hour will stay in place. From the Storm Center at KeloLand TV, I'm meteorologist Adam Rudd.
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Have you been inundated with commercials? By the way, in talk radio, we love commercials. Are you inundated with commercials in which Democrats are complaining about high gasoline and diesel prices, high fuel prices? It's somewhat rich that the party that wants high gasoline prices is complaining about it. It's a policy goal of Democrats to have high prices, causing individuals to drive less, which is an environmental practice or goal. They want what's happening right now because they believe in the Green New Deal. In fact, in his first day in office, you might recall, I wish CNN had a memory. President Joe Biden and his gang of environmental wackos revoked the permit for the planned Keystone XL pipeline that would transport about 1 million barrels of oil a day into the United States. They opposed that. They then ordered a pause on oil and gas leasing offshore and on federal lands and outright canceled present leases so there'd be less energy for you to use. They also concocted many schemes to onerous regulations to strangle the energy industry and pivot the federal government away from supporting fossil fuels because of their ideological demands, the Green New Deal. In fact, Democrats in Congress introduced legislation that would confiscate $1 trillion from energy companies over 10 years for illegal production of energy, thereby driving up the cost for you. They don't want you to drive a car. They want you to get on mass transit. So it is somewhat hypocritical, somewhat rich, that the leftists who favor high fuel cost in principle doesn't prevent them during an election, anticipating you'll have amnesia when they advocate the opposite when running for the office that they want to

0: understand high fuel prices is a goal of which party? That'd be the Democratic Party. So how do you run these commercials complaining about relatively high prices caused by the war in Iran when in reality the Democratic policy is to have higher and higher costs, which you know to be the case? Now, every now and then, Bill Maher has a lucid thought. He's a traditional liberal, and he went through about a minute and a half, 2 minute diatribe the other day on what the Democratic Socialists are, which is the heart and soul of the Democratic Party. Danny Gleason, hit it.
1: Have you seen the platform from the Democratic Socialists of America? They ask us to imagine a future without capitalism, where your job isn't just a job to pay bills. And then they say, speaking of bills, you don't really have them anymore. Whew, no bills. I'm listening. I'm listening to insanity, but I'm listening. Their website says in the future, you don't pay a mortgage or have a landlord because comfortable housing is a human right. Wow. So the government pays for all housing for everyone everywhere? That sounds like it could be a little pricey. Oh, not just housing? Also health insurance, food, education, medicine, transportation, free daycare, free universal daycare. Just day? What about... what about night? So, I mean... just how much will this heaven on earth cost? Well, the estimates are between $72 trillion and $212 trillion, which, of course, Debbie Downer economists say will cause astronomical inflation, whatever. Well, then give everyone more money. Isn't that hard? Just stop worrying about money. It gives you those fine lines. Like, take L.A. County. Something bad happened here. Kids in foster care were abused in decades past, going back to 1959, and now L.A. is going to give almost $5 billion to the victims, even though experts say this may very well bankrupt the county and thus the people who live here today, who feel bad about the whole thing but didn't themselves commit sex crimes in the Eisenhower era. But we're going to do it anyway because it's the right thing to do in a world where money is free and consequences don't exist. People... money is there to be given away. I mean, it's not really there, of course. It's all gone. But what would be your opinion of $5 million? Because in 2021, the San Francisco reparations plan recommended paying every eligible black adult that amount, plus a house for $1 and the elimination of all personal debt and a guaranteed income of nearly $100,000 for 250 years. And let me just say, not only do I support this proposal, I'm willing to identify as whatever it takes to get it. I mean, imagine what you'd get if you're black and got diddled in foster care.
0: And on top of that, abolishing the U.S. Senate, replacing the Electoral College with a national popular vote, by the way, with no voter ID, illegals voting also, getting rid of a southern border, getting rid of ICE, getting rid of the FBI, getting rid of prisons, getting rid of jails, getting rid of the Department of Defense, expanding the House of Representatives, extending voting rights to non-citizens and individuals with criminal convictions, implementing Medicare for all at no expense, tuition-free public college, raising taxes heavily on companies and small business owners and wealthy individuals, expanding public ownership of essential services and utilities, no one pays a utility bill, guaranteeing universal child care, expanded housing help, and robust labor rights. What can go wrong with that? Bill Maher on CNN, I watch him on CNN on Saturday nights, and sometimes it's replayed on Sunday. It's amazing. This is what we're going to vote on in about 5 weeks. And Dr. Abdul and Mamdani are just examples of radical Islam that's taking over large parts of our country if you let them. Because the cry of the radical Islamist is this. Not bullets, but ballots and babies. That's how we'll take over the ripest plum on the tree, the United States of America. You don't think it can happen? Who said 25 years ago that in New York City, the situs of 9/11, 3,000 of my fellow citizens murdered by radical Islamists from Saudi Arabia largely, that city would turn around and elect through balloting, we think legally, of Zohran Mamdani, as a radical Islam to control New York City and the police department.

0: Did you think that was even possible? Was it possible that the call to prayer would happen six times in Dearborn, Michigan, and that a couple hundred radical Islamists as part of the DSA movement would take over school boards and other parts of our municipal governments? Is that possible? Of course it isn't, but it's happened. And so that's what's on the ballot. Now, does Donald Trump say the things I say perfectly as well as he could say them? Would I wish he wouldn't tweet out some of the stupid things he tweets out? Absolutely. His policies work. Thank God we have Donald Trump, an 80-year-old man who's a multi-billionaire, who's not taking his salary, that works 20 hours a day for the American people, doing what he thinks is right. Imagine a world with no borders, no police, no jails, no criminal statutes. Imagine that. And I'm holding in my hands the poll on the New York Post that says the majority of Democrats would like there to be a military coup in which the president, Donald Trump, is either murdered or imprisoned, and suddenly the military is in charge of Washington, D.C., and Democrats say that's okay with them. The difference is between sane and crazy, and what the Democrats are right now are completely, utterly crazy. Now, let's continue. It's unbelievable. And one last thing before we go to the calls. Ireland, I guess my family 150 years ago came from County Cork, had a soccer match the other day with the Israeli soccer players, went to Dublin and played. The Dublin authorities did not have any fans in the stands because they feared some sort of demonstration or violence. The Irish soccer players would not shake the hands of the Jews, although they've shaken the hands of the Russians, the Ukraine, by the way, and the communist Red Chinese, which kills hundreds of thousands of Uyghurs and Christians every year. So the Irish soccer players will not touch the hands of a Jew, but they shake the hands of the Russians, African despots, and also what's happening in communist Red China. And that's all in Western Europe, acceptable behavior. Are we in trouble or what? I think so. Now let's continue. Take Danny in Oklahoma about the Piker. You know, Hassan Piker is one of the apostles, the St. Paul of the Islamist. And you know what he thinks about what's going to happen in Michigan, that in Michigan, suddenly we're going to have a Dr. Abdul. We're going to have a Mamdani type all over the country, including in Ohio, a Sherrod Brown, who's been in office 50 years, and wants you to pay high gasoline prices. That's part of his policies. Danny in Oklahoma, the home of the Sooners and the Cowboys. Welcome to the Bill Cunningham Show. And Danny, how are you?
1: Oh, I'm doing fine, Bill. Thanks for taking my call.
0: Yes,
1: you really had good commentary as usual. This Hassan Piker, as you, I'm sure you know, he wants to bring a Chinese communist style government to the U.S.
0: You know, he praises Mao Zedong and Fidel Castro. I mean, Mao Zedong killed likely 80 million people, 80 million. If you take abortion, add on top of that communism and radical Islam, we're talking tens of millions of human beings killed by that ideology. How do you look at Fidel Castro or Mao Zedong and the Democratic candidate Dr. Abdul campaigns with Hassan Piker because they're two birds together in the same flock? And how do the people of Michigan even have a choice to say, we want Hassan Piker's, one of his devotees, Dr. Abdul, to be in the United States Senate? How does that work?
1: Well, it doesn't. I mean, and the Democrats, where's their condemnation of these comments? You know, they act like they're afraid of him, to speak up.
0: It's a big tent. It's a broad tent. We let everybody in. We let in communists, baby killers. We let in those who praise Mao Zedong. We let in those who praise communist Red China today. And Xi Jinping is a mass murderer himself. We have no problem whatsoever letting in people from Nigeria that's beheaded and murdered 100,000 Christians. That's all okay with Hassan Piker. Yeah, see, because no prisons, no border, no police, no FBI, no Department of Defense. That's what Dr. Abdul devotee Hassan Piker wants.
1: And I think that Meet the Press, 60 Minutes, they should invite Bill Maher on and let him share those comments, you know, to their audiences. And also I would advise the Trump administration to consider a no-fly zone over Iran as far as allowing Iran or Russia or China in particular flying in. They're restocking their war stock over there.
0: Sure. Well, that, you know, Jack, I don't know. You ever listen to Jack Keane? He's a 4-star retired. He says, he has the answers. I got a guest coming up later, very similar, Colonel Martin, who says on February the 28th, by tax day, we had the chance of pressing this cause to ultimate victory. Whatever it takes to win, we got to win. Whatever they sign, they won't agree to in Iran anyway. They don't care about inflation. They don't care about destroyed Army, Navy, Air Force, Marine. They don't care about anything. They want to kill and be killed. And so I think General Keane says, arrange the meeting.
1: Mm-hmm. Yeah. Well, yeah, I have listened to him many times, I believe, on Fox. And I think, by the way, I would say your friend Sean Hannity should have you on more often so you can share all your viewpoints.
0: I'll tell him. But you know, the fact of the matter is, Sean often, if you would listen to individuals telling you, we would never have left in 1945 Germany with Adolf Hitler still in charge. We wouldn't have done it. And Adolf Hitler was seeking to get a nuclear weapon, right? He had the V-2 rockets. And if he hadn't treated the Jewish scientists so poorly, von Braun and others, they may have gotten a nuclear weapon, in which case the world would have been different. Any doubt in your mind as an American that if Adolf Hitler in 1944, 1945 had a nuclear weapon, he would have dropped it on London or dropped it on the American soldiers in Germany and France in a heartbeat? He would have killed everyone. The same philosophy is present today in Iran. Would anyone seriously claim that it's okay to have Al-Qaeda or Al-Shabaab or the Taliban have a nuclear weapon? The answer is no. Is the Iranian government, the Revolutionary Guard, fundamentally different than Al-Qaeda? The answer is no. They're fundamentally the same. They're not different at all. They're the same. They have the same goals. And they want to murder us. They want to kill us. And it's time that we win this war, and I don't mind paying a few dollars extra a gallon for gasoline in the short term to save the next generation of Americans from bigger 9-11s. You might recall that today or last night at a U.S. military Air Force base in England, they found several Islamic terrorists with appeared to be a massive bomb about to be set off at a U.S. Air Force base in England. And so this is something that we must confront, we must defeat, and we must win. Now let's continue. Line becomes available, which it never does. 866-647-7337. And I'll set up the rest of tonight's show later. We got Kevin Jackson's coming on from the Kevin Jackson Network, Colonel Martin, and many others. Bill Cunningham, the Great American, with you every Sunday night.
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0: You know, garbage in, garbage out. When you hear from the media constantly and you live your good life in a good way and you don't pay that much attention to the media, and all you hear is all the crap about Donald Trump, what he does wrong, 93% of the coverage is negative about Donald Trump, whether it's Trump RX or no tax on tips, Social Security, or overtime, whether it's a military that is meeting its recruitment budget as far as people joining every month, whether it's the southern border, which is now locked down so we can deal with our own difficulties, our own problems, whether it's getting rid of billions of dollars of NGO money screened through federal budgets that is funding the Democratic Party, whether it's an effort to make sure only citizens can vote in presidential elections, whether to win the war we have with Iran in a way that brings peace to that part of the world to save future American lives. And now the other party has embraced democratic socialism, and the other party believes that socialism, democratic socialism, is the wave of the future. And so I can only imagine that if in about 5 or 6 weeks, the Democrats seize control of the House and the Senate, getting ready to install, I would imagine, Kamala Harris or Gavin Newsom in 2028, the country's done. We cannot withstand 4 to 8 more years of the policies of Joe Biden and Kamala Harris for those 4 years, an unmitigated disaster. And I can only imagine, give that crew and that philosophy 4 to 8 years after this, and the country's over. You know what they want to do? The enemy is within the gates. I would say that California has fallen. Chicago, Illinois has fallen. Dearborn, Michigan has fallen. New York City has fallen. And somehow we have to stitch together the MAGA coalition that put Trump in the White House and Republicans in charge of the House and the Senate. Are they perfect? No. Done some things wrong? Absolutely. But we cannot withstand socialism taking over America. Let's continue with more. Coming up is Kevin Jackson, the Black Sphere, etc., and also Senator Rand Paul. Bill Cunningham, the Great American, with you and all great Americans every Sunday night.
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22: The nor'easter's not leaving yet. I'm Carmen Roberts, Fox News. A massive storm hammering the East Coast for 3 days is still pushing towards land centered over New Jersey. Fox Weather's Bob Van Dillen has more from Manasquan, New Jersey.
23: It means flooding concerns. It also means coastal flooding concerns and, of course, the beach erosion. That's the main deal that we're going to be going on forward for the next 24 hours. Then whose problem is it? Right up towards Nantucket, looking at the east coast of New England. That's who's going to get smashed next, and that's going to be Monday evening through Tuesday before finally this nor'easter just gets the heck out of here.
22: Well, the storms caused massive coastal flooding, beach erosion, knocked out power, disrupted travel, and downed trees, with one killing a man in Brooklyn, New York. And with more on the forecast, here's Fox's Weather's Jane Menar.
24: The wind has relaxed some, but that rain is building in, especially for New Jersey and New York City. Our nor'easter has some spread, stretching all the way across the interior northeast up into New England, cloud cover through much of the interior. But steadier rain is now beginning to really settle in, especially for the North Jersey coastline up into New York. This is probably going to be the most impactful batch of rain that we've seen so far this entire event, but overall, winds starting to back off.
22: President Trump told reporters he rejected Iran's plan to reopen the Strait of Hormuz, but Iran's Foreign Minister Abbas Araghchi said they're still waiting for an official response, and he told NBC's Meet the Press, Iran's ready for war if that's what it takes.
1: We trust ourselves. We are ready for diplomacy. We are ready for war at the same time. They had tested us in both cases. They tested us in their aggression twice, and they are welcome if they want to test us once again.
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2: History isn't just in textbooks. It's the story of us, the United States. 2026 marks 250 years of America. And throughout the year, Bill Hemmer takes listeners on a journey through the 250 most impactful moments in American history. 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
22: Pope Leo spent a third day in France as he looks to restore public trust in the church.
33: Pope Leo XIV presides over Mass in Lourdes, a pilgrimage site to millions of Catholics, as he also meets with several abuse victims as the church continues to deal with its darkest failure. Pope Leo prayed at the Grotto of Our Lady of Lourdes, where more than a century and a half ago, the church says an apparition of the Virgin Mary appeared to a young girl named Bernadette. But it's emotional and psychological wounds that are forefront today, as the Pope was expected to meet with seven clergy abuse victims. The Pope also met with the sick as he continues to stress the sanctity of life from conception to natural death. Then he wraps up his four-day visit in the northeast city of Metz, where his pilgrimage will take on a more political focus. In Lourdes, France, Lauren Green, Fox News.
22: An American family visiting Athens, Greece, was killed when a building collapsed Friday just before they were set to leave the city. The four tourists were staying in the two-story building when it buckled in what officials suspect was a gas leak. Two other people died, an elderly British man and his Greek wife, and three others were injured in that dawn explosion. The Trump administration is about to reset fuel efficiency rules for automakers.
34: It's a major rollback of federal fuel economy standards for new cars and light trucks, giving automakers freedom to build more gas-powered vehicles. President Trump broke the news Saturday on Truth Social with a formal announcement due on Monday. The Biden White House had mandated a 50.4 miles per gallon standard by 2031. A proposal issued this past December would have lowered that requirement to an average of 34.5 miles per gallon for cars and light trucks by 2031. Paul Stevens, Fox News.
22: And Detroit police say three people are dead, four injured after an argument led to gunfire at an after-hours club. All seven are believed to be in their 20s and 30s. I'm Carmen Roberts. This is Fox News.
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36: Partly cloudy skies as we head through the night, 57 the low, southeast winds at 5 to 10 miles per hour. Then a mostly cloudy day on Monday, mainly dry but a little breezy, 73 the high, south winds at 10 to 20 miles per hour. Rain developing overnight into Tuesday, a breezy day as well, highs in the upper 60s with that south wind holding steady. From the Storm Center at KELOLAND TV, I'm meteorologist Adam Rudd.
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0: 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Now, here's the man who's been recognized as radio's best. The recipient of not one, but two prestigious Marconi Awards for his broadcast excellence. The one and only, Bill Cunningham.
1: One thing happening in America today is the disintegration of many American cities. The Department of Education put out a long list of school districts under stress, and they're all controlled by Democrats. Public safety is a great concern. We have that doctor in Pittsburgh who's working in children's hospitals in the mean streets of Pittsburgh, and he was sleeping a couple nights ago with his wife in his own bed. Someone came through a window, went into his kitchen, picked up a big butcher kitchen knife out of his own kitchen, walked upstairs and slaughtered mom and dad as they slept in bed. And that was Dr. Evans. The wife, the mother, may live, may not. The father is dead. The doctor, the two little girls got out of the house alive. Incredible crime is happening in major cities. And also, I would note that in the city of Chicago, controlled by the Democrats for at least for 100 years or so, that once again, Brandon Johnson is going to run for re-election. And I have a column out of the Chicago paper saying Chicago again led the nation in the number of murders, school-age murders, and mass shootings. The overwhelming majority of victims and assailants are black. Black residents in Chicago are 15 times more likely to be murdered, while black women constitute almost a third of all violent crime in the city. And in response to that, Mayor Johnson has eliminated 833 police officer positions. Failing to fill vacancies has reduced police strength by hundreds more. And his claim of adding 200 detectives is specious at best. Plus, we have the situation the UN conferences have concluded, and the people of New York, Democrats, elected a woman named Chevalier, who says she's a communist. She was arrested for sitting in the streets of New York with hundreds of other people, and she used the American flag to wipe her feet and other parts of her body on. And that's the Democratic Party today. Kevin Jackson of the Kevin Jackson Network, welcome again to the Bill Cunningham Show. And first of all, and thirdly or fourthly, Kevin Jackson, there's a lawsuit filed in Dearborn, Michigan by a Protestant, by a Christian who says we've become a Muslim city. The call to prayer starts about 6 o'clock in the morning, and the police department in Dearborn, Michigan wear symbols of Islam on their uniform. And the mayor has told the Christian that there's a black Christian minister in Dearborn all fired up. And the Muslim mayor told this black Christian minister, you don't belong here anymore. That this is a Islamic city, Dearborn, Michigan. Can you tell me the state of America today? I laid it out for you. What does Kevin Jackson say, if anything?
2: I got to tell you, first of all, everything that the left is doing, it shows that Donald Trump is actually polling a lot better than you think. We're going to dominate the midterms, and the level of crazy that's going on is exactly the reason why. Now, you talked about Dearborn, so we'll start there. So, yeah, you got this black pastor that's upset, but I don't know if you saw the video of these black men that went over there, part of a gang, and a black woman had been dragged out of her car. They stole her purse, and they stole her car. And they went to Dearborn, Michigan, in the middle of the afternoon and said, where are all these Muslim men? There were 30 black guys saying, where y'all at now? We're here. You don't do this to a black woman. And they literally called them out and effectively said, where do they hang out at? Because we will be back. Mm. Now, let me tell you why that's a big deal. It's a big deal because just like the left used black folks to cry racism and all the other stuff, black folks are going to be the ones that call foul on Islam. Because, see, Islam doesn't discriminate against black and white. It discriminates against infidel and versus Islam.
1: Right.
2: And what you're seeing right now is that conflagration getting ready to happen. It'll be a black pastor that'll shut down, and black groups that will shut Islam down. It will be black men who will go after after Muslim men. Now, there was this guy who was a representative there, and he was like, you're right, you're right, you're right. And he kept interrupting, and the black guy said, man, you just need to shut up for a minute because you're about to make me lose my sensibilities. Because the guy wasn't really listening. He said, let me explain to you. You do something like this, you create a war. with black people. And that's a war you aren't going to win, because let me tell you why. Politically, that's when the Democrats, the non-DSA candidates, and the conservatives all get together. That group can unite all of us against Islam. The other thing I'll tell you, there's a white guy who made a comment that said, Islam's gotten slick. It doesn't go after you with Islam anymore. What it does, it elects Muslims under the guise of socialism, because young people think socialism is some, you know, the panacea for all of their ills. So it's using that for that. But let me tell you, not going to work. They're being called out. Chevalier can win. You've got these, you know, these outliers. And I know there are people, Kevin, they beat them. They did this, that, and the other. Let me tell you why the Democrats lost, Bill. They lost because they had a conveyor belt of money coming in from USAID, going to NGOs, going to the Act Blue, coming back into these campaigns, and they got fat, dumb, and happy. They didn't have to campaign. And when that money spigot dried up, and these big mouths like Chevalier and Mandami and others, and some of the rules that allow for these people, these interlopers to get in, got in, that's how they win. They can't win in an outright whose ideas are better. So they're still using trickery in order to do it. We're on to them. The Democrats themselves, Billy, are going after their own. They're look at what's happening with El Sayed. There is no Republican conspiracy against this man. But what's happening? They just found out that he's faking his social media profile and a host of other things. It's the Democrats outing him. They're going back looking at his old clips. They're doing undercover videos with his family, outing him. It's not the Republican cabal doing this. It's the Democrats.
1: And on the other side, Mike Rogers, for example, is not an exciting campaigner. He almost won 2 years ago against Slotkin, who's now in the Senate, Lisa Slotkin. But he's hard to tag because there's a sense in black America and elsewhere, especially with the wine sipping and the Brie crowd, white liberal females, that I want to vote against Donald Trump. And Donald Trump, Donald Trump, Donald Trump, Donald Trump. In reality, individuals in many purple cities, purple states, understand that Donald Trump's got nothing to do with the running in Dearborn, Michigan. Donald Trump's got nothing to do with Dr. Abdul not being a doctor. Donald Trump's got nothing to do with Mamdani, 25 years after 9/11, is the radical Islamic mayor of New York City, for God's sakes. You can't vote. When you vote, you're going to vote for Chevalier. She's going to get about 80% of the vote in that one little section of Manhattan because of brie-eating, wine-sipping females, white, who simply feel guilty for where they are. And it may have to take black folks to say, we can't live like this anymore. In the city of Chicago, that exists for the teachers' union. The charter schools are well-documented years of campaigning against them. But when you take a kid out of the Chicago or Cincinnati or Los Angeles, Denver public schools, use a voucher to put them into a charter school or a Catholic school, guess what? They flourish. These black kids flourish. And your history is such, you have a great saying on your website, the kid who refused to quit. And you could have fallen into the abyss, but you refused to quit. But how many black folks out there are like Kevin Jackson? How many are there?
2: Well, I think there are more than people think, and because we're easy to create. In the old days, you just challenged the black guy. You know, that's it. You're like, you can't do it. And we were like, yeah, we can, because we were taught to overcome. Now, they've been breeding that out of us, you know, with this whole Democrat-leftist ideology. But that still exists in the black community. But I want to go back to something that I think is a bigger piece of this picture, Bill. And it has to do with you saying, oh, well, there are people that – you know, look at Trump, and they, you know, they're saying, oh, this is the polling is low and all this. I'm going to fight. I'm going to push back on that. And here's why. One, tell me which party has the most money right now, Bill.
1: Oh, almost 3-1 Republicans.
2: Yeah. And you know what you said, you went, oh, because you're like, oh, it's not even a question.
1: No.
2: Well, ask yourself, why is it that you can go, oh, well, let me give you the answer. One, they don't have the money, because I said it earlier. It's been cut off. So here's the question. If the money's been cut off and Act Blue is under, you know, they all took the fifth when they got questioned, well, the Republicans have a thing called WinRed. WinRed hasn't been questioned. Well, the Republicans are raising money through WinRed, and they're getting all this money coming in. I'll ask a series of questions, and the audience, you go with me on this. Who's the leader of the Republican Party? I'm going to answer for you.
1: Donald Trump.
2: Yeah, exactly. Donald Trump. Everybody answering when they say Donald Trump. Bill, who's the leader of the Democrats?
1: Well, you got Chevalier, you got Dr. Abdul, you got Mamdani, AOC, yeah. Chevalier,
2: okay, so
1: to the left
2: funny?
1: Of all them. Yeah, I don't know.
2: Here's what's funny. Nobody says Barack Obama. I've asked many people this. Who's the leader of the Democratic Party? Let's go in order. Nobody says former President Joe Biden. Nobody says Kamala Harris. Nobody says Barack Obama. Nobody says Bill Clinton, Hillary Clinton, Pelosi, Schumer. None of the old guard, none of those people. And Barack Obama's still out doing his thing. You got Kamala Harris on a book tour. And we're bringing up people like AOC, Mamdani, and El Sayed, and people like that. And nobody believes it. Right? So you got a leaderless party, but we know who our leader is. Now, I'll ask you this question. Is there a Republican on the planet who wouldn't take Donald Trump's fundraising or ask him to come to do an event that would bring more people to anything you do? Is there a place on the planet where Donald Trump couldn't increase your audience?
1: I think any Republican would love to have the Donald come to town because of publicity, because he gets the base fired up and he brings a lot of money. He's got like $800 million ready to go. And the answer is I'd say 90% of the time Trump could be invited almost anywhere.
2: Exactly. So, look, you know who we didn't mention when we were talking about candidates? We didn't mention Gavin Newsom. We didn't mention Beshear in Kentucky. We didn't mention the guy up in Pennsylvania, the Jewish guy.
1: Shapiro.
2: Who is it? Shapiro. We didn't mention any of these people. Now, Gavin Newsom was when you said who leads the Democratic Party, Gavin Newsom. He's going to run Gavin Newsom.
1: Oh.
2: We don't talk about him.
1: Oh.
2: So here's my point. If Donald Trump is so unpopular, why does everybody want him? Why is he a fundraising phenom? Why do the Republicans have more money than the Democrats? Why is El Sayed cheating, saying, hey, look, I got more social media than I really have? Why did we determine that AOC's got nothing but bot traffic on her Twitter feed? And I could go down the list. Joe Biden's the most popular guy. Kamala Harris raised more money in the first 6 hours than the Democrats
1: right.
2: did when they, we got all these statistics. We got all these things telling us how bad it is for the Republicans. Oh, you're going to lose this race. Rico's winning here. This guy's winning here. And what I'm telling you, it's all kabuki theater. Donald Trump is super popular. I get it. We're paying more money for gasoline and gas. We all understand. It ain't his fault. We know that the war needs to happen, and Iran's getting choked out. We watched Donald Trump go act like a boss at the UN and say, you're never going to have sovereignty over America. He doesn't mince words. He doesn't lie to you. He tells you exactly what he feels. And despite everything that people are telling you, they believe in the guy that will stand in front of you and own it. And that is why we're going to kick their bony butts in the midterms.
1: I'd love to have you on because you're so optimistic and trusting in the American people. I want to get you on. The election's November the 3rd. Of course, many elections are taking place right now because of the ridiculous aspects of early voting. On the 4th or the 5th, when we know the result of the election, I watched Harry Enten a couple of days ago on CNN. He has more lucid moments than many. And right now he has, at this point, the Republicans keeping control of the Senate, losing about 10 seats in the House, which I think right now the Republicans would take to keep at least one House. And the issue is this one to me, Kevin Jackson, is that if the policy prescriptions, if the remedies of the Democrats, when it comes to energy, when it comes to gasoline, when it comes to diesel, would be imposed upon us. I'll ask you a question. You're firing questions at me. Let's say the Democrats get completely in charge and they get rid of the pipelines, get rid of the storage tanks, get rid of the refineries, get rid of coal, get rid of nuclear. Would that have a positive or a negative effect on the rise of energy prices? I would say the answer is, if you take the Democrats at their word and say, this is what we want to do with windmills and solar panels, the Democrats, their policies would make it much worse than it is today. Is that true?
2: Look, certainly. There's nothing that the Democrats have proposed that makes any common sense you would do. It's like saying, hey, you have a child. Who should control your child, the government or you? The Democrats say the government. I think 90% of people would go, you control your children, right? But the Democrats, and I figured it out, Bill. The Democrats deal with everything based on worst case scenario. So when they say the government should control your child, it's because they're terrible parents. So they say, I'm a bad parent. I wouldn't want me controlling my child. I better let the government. Now, the average conservative goes, I know how to control my child. I know how to raise a child. So I certainly don't want the government involved. It really becomes that level of perspective. So when you look at energy policy, Democrats, or they look at it from a perspective that we don't even understand. I don't know where they come out of, what planet they come from, because we all know that we need fossil fuels. We need a balanced energy policy that allows for continued development in energy. And that's what we've done. Elon Musk is a perfect example, looking at battery technology and storage capacities and things like this. Listen to that man have a conversation about lithium ions and how, you know, they accumulate. It's absolutely PhD level fascination. And none of this stuff was being discussed because the people that like chaos, that just want to have us fighting each other, the Democrats, that's we don't look to solve problems. And the beauty of having sort of the Democrats say we got these two presidents, at least they did at one point, the beauty of having a pragmatist like Trump that just attacks problems, and Elon Musk who absolutely destroys any argument against capitalism, the private partner, private-public partnership between government, et cetera. Those two guys are revolutionizing politics, and they're not even in a cabal to do it. It just happens that Elon believes in President Trump, and he got his wings clipped, and he understands that money doesn't make popularity. So this is what we're looking at. So when you look at the policies of Democrats with education and all the things that you just mentioned in energy, everything they propose is idiotic. It doesn't matter whether it's sexualization of children, releasing criminals into the streets, not letting us declare illegals, criminals, because they don't want to deport them, even after they've raped or driven a car into somebody or killed somebody. Show me. I ask that everybody that listens to my voice that's going, I don't believe you. Okay, give me a policy that the Democrats have that you love. Did you go, oh, this, I love this policy, and make it make sense to the average individual? Just tell me one. You got an education system that doesn't educate. It indoctrinates. And you know who's the worst benefactors? Minorities.
3: Right.
2: So you claim you want to help them, but black kids can't read. They're graduating them like they pride themselves on graduating them, and then they write rules that say, you know what, you don't even need to be able to read anymore to when you graduate. Just come here and feel good, smile on the face. We'll give you a diploma, put you into the world where you can't perform, and then blame the world.
1: Yep.
2: I mean,
1: well, they're creating more voters by doing so, and those who do vote. But as you said earlier, Kevin Jackson, I think black folks have to lead America out of this morass we find in our major cities. Well, Kevin, up against the clock, got to go. KevinJacksonNetwork.com. It's all right there. I love your stuff. The kid who refused to quit, that's Kevin Jackson. Kevin Jackson, we'll get you back on as soon as we're available, and I want to get you on after the election and talk about the results. And Kevin Jackson, you're a great American, and thanks for coming on the Bill Cunningham Show. Thank you.
2: My pleasure, Billy.
1: God bless you. Let's continue with more.
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2: Some Nolan Wells have lawyered up to go after the Benjamin Crumps and the Al Sharptons of this world. 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And by the way, say a prayer if you can for the innocent children killed all over the world called abortion. 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
8: News. I'm Deborah Valentine. Towson University under a shelter-in-place order after a shooting nearby that left one man injured. Baltimore County Police spokesperson Detective Trey Corbin tells reporters no suspects have been arrested yet, but others have been taken in.
9: Individuals have been detained at this time.
8: The victim has been brought to a hospital. Corbin adds the injured individual and the shooting are not related to the university. British police arresting 5 men near RAF Air Base in the UK used by U.S. forces. President Trump says the men are suspected of preparing a terrorist act.
10: Working with Britain, it was an amazing job. We had them under investigation. They were looking to do big damage to our fort. We had them under view for a long time, and we got them.
8: The arrests were made in the early morning hours in the town of Welford, about 100 miles west of London. 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
15: Partly cloudy as we go through the night. Pretty pleasant overall. 57 the low with a light southeast wind at 5 to 10 miles per hour. Then mostly cloudy on Monday. Dry by day with a high of 73. South winds at 10 to 20 miles per hour. Rain builds in overnight into Tuesday. That rain becoming heavy at times. A high of 68. That south wind at 10 to 20 miles per hour will stay in place. From the Storm Center at Kellow Land TV, I'm meteorologist Adam Rudd.
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0: right, Billy Cunningham, the great American. Of course, Senator Rand Paul from my home state of Kentucky is the junior senator, soon to be the senior senator, I think, from Kentucky, about many issues happening in Washington with China, with the penny plan, with college sports, with gas and diesel prices, their war in Iran, Xi Jinping, the great visit, et cetera. And Senator Rand Paul, once again, welcome to the Bill Cunningham Show. And Senator, first of all, I love the penny plan. I love what you're trying to do. I think the odds of it happening are non-existent because Republicans spend money like Democrats and Democrats spend like Republicans. Whether Trump's in the White House or Obama, it's the same thing. But describe to the American people, what is the penny plan? And do you really think it's realistic it's going to be voted on?
1: Well, I think we need to do it. Whether or not we have the votes is another question. You know, everybody's talking about affordability, but affordability is really just inflation. So over the Biden 4 years, we had 20% inflation. And over the two Trump years, we've had about 3.5% a year. But it doesn't go away. The fact that it was 10% 1 year and goes to 3%, it's still getting worse. It's just getting worse at a slower pace. So over the last 5 years, most people have lost 25% of the purchasing power of their paycheck. So if your wages went up 25%, you're still doing okay. But if your wages have stayed the same, if you made $50,000 a year 5 years ago and you still make $50,000 a year, you're really making $45,000 a year or less. Everybody's being squeezed, and that's the inflation problem. That comes from the debt. So when the Federal Reserve buys our debt, they do it by creating new currency. The new currency enters into circulation. That causes inflation. Now, if you watch the mainstream media, which I don't recommend, if you watch CNN, which is a waste of time, don't do it. But if you watch them, they act perplexed. They're like, oh, if we only knew what caused affordability problem, if we only knew. They don't even call it inflation because they're refusing to acknowledge it came from deficit spending. But the penny plan would fix this. The penny plan is a across-the-board cut. And the reason I chose to do across-the-board, at least as a beginning design, is that way we're not just cutting off Democrat programs, we're not just cutting off Republican programs, everybody takes a haircut. And even when someone comes in my office and they say, well, this research, my grandmother has Alzheimer's, can't we do more Alzheimer's research? And I will look at it and I'll say, we can do some. We did 100 million last year. What about 94 million?

0: supported by productivity. So if productivity goes up and there's $1 trillion or more productivity, yes. Well, that in that case, the dollar is supported by productivity. However, when you simply print money and you have accounts in the federal government going back and forth, inflation, that's the driver of inflation. And under Biden, it was close to 21%. Under the two terms of Trump, it's going to be probably in the range of 12 to 15%. So by the time Trump gets done in 2.5 years, it's going to be in the last 10 years, there's going to be 25 to 30% inflation. And that doesn't count the diesel fuel prices coming down the road. The two great problems the founding fathers did not address was number one, term limits, and number two, deficit spending. They could not have conceived that there'd be a Congress that would spend, that would borrow $1 trillion a year to pay interest on the national debt, and then have a national debt deficit of $2 trillion every year. They could not have conceived that would have happened because they knew that public service was you go in and go out and you don't stay there permanently. And the penny plan's a great idea, but well, would you agree that without that, without some holding back of federal spending and borrowing, in about 5 or 6 years, when we get to $50 trillion, there'll be a moment when the bonds are not purchased, then there's a tremendous crisis that makes the Depression look good.
1: Yeah, and the question is, are we there? I mean, daily, people talk about the bond market. When they talk about the bond market and talk about yields going up, they're talking about interest rates going up. And so, you know, the 10-year note is 5.1. You know, the 30-year above 5. You can't get a 30-year mortgage probably for less than 7 now. So, yes, it is reflected. People are worried about the debt. It is skittish. And yet the stock market is still sky high. So is it a recipe for a correction or a crash? I don't know. If you have that, there needs to be some good people up here to pick up the pieces. If it doesn't happen immediately, though, it still happens gradually. Because you're right, 21% inflation under Biden, another 15% under Trump. It's all additive. It doesn't go away. That's losses. If your wages don't keep up with that, you are being squeezed. This is what's wrong with the election. I mean, it's looking very close in Ohio, looking close in Iowa. All of these places that have trended Republican are looking very, very close because if you make $50,000 a year and are married and have two kids, you don't have a lot of extra money after your rent and your food. And so when a steak costs $20 at the grocery store, you can see how people are being squeezed, and they're like, why did the Republicans have to start a war in Iran? Why did the Republicans have to have a trade war with Canada? So all of these things are adding to it, and right now I foresee bad times for Republicans in November unless they wake up and say, yes, we do care about inflation, we care about the debt, and we also care about trying to end the Iran war and end the trade war, frankly, with Canada.
0: And I say every day the Democrats have complaints. Do they have solutions? On the energy front, if you get rid of pipelines like the Keystone Pipeline, get rid of processing plants, get rid of storage tanks, get rid of fracking, get rid of coal, that's the Democratic plan, is to have windmills and solar panels. Is it true when I say, Senator Rand Paul, that the Democratic plan is worse than what the Republicans are doing? Am I accurate?
1: Without question. I'm not sure that's the best campaign strategy. We're not as bad as the other
0: guys. That's it.
1: But you're exactly right. Look, they're offering socialism. So socialism is an extraordinary amount of spending. If you add up what the socialists want to spend, it's like $200 trillion. So that would destroy the dollar. So Republicans need to be better, but they're still head and shoulders above the Democrats. And the Republicans who want to survive this election need to be forthright with the American voter and with their voters at home and say, I will tell President Trump it's time to end the war, both the trade war and the Iran war. And I think if you say that sincerely and the people believe you, I think our candidates have a chance in these battleground states. If people refuse to say it and just say they're going along to get along, I fear the tide's going against us.
0: You know, you're kind of like, as a voter, you got to date two girls, got to pick one of the two. One of them's kind of ugly, but the other one has bad breath, is butt ugly, and has purple hair and rings in her nose. And you're looking at a woman that's ugly. Look at that woman. She's real ugly. I'll take the ugly woman over the ugliest woman. And yet the Democrats are telling us the ugliest woman in the room is the one you should dance with. And now we got the Democratic Socialists, we got the Communists, we got Islamic radicals like Dr. Abdul in Michigan, who wants to impose Sharia law on women, and there's women are going to 55% vote for Dr. Abdul.

0: He may be a colleague of yours. What do you think about that one?
1: Well, I don't think I can top your ugly woman analogy, but Assad scares me. I hope there's enough sane Democrats left that are going to switch over. To win Michigan, you got to win the independent vote. You got to get a few sane Democrats to say, you know, support for Hamas might be a little too much. The fact that he can't condemn the massacre in Israel on October 7th, you know, if that's going to be, you know, what his candidacy is, you would think it would be a bridge too far for many of the rational, reasonable Democrats that are left. But we'll see what happens. Right now, he's leading in all the polls.
0: Right. And on Ohio, Sherrod Brown, there's no more example of democratic socialism than Sherrod Brown. And he's coming back again like a herpes infection. It's reoccurring. And the guy's gone for 2 years. He comes back, has the same solutions that he's had for 50 years. This guy's been in office for 50 years. Heck, you served with him for a long time. You know he's a Bernie Sanders type left winger. And it's like a herpes infection. He's reoccurring.
1: So when COVID was rampaging, you know, I got it early on, March of 2020, so I had immunity. And so I said, the hell with it. I'm not wearing a mask since I've already had it. And so Sherrod Brown would be in the chair or in the Senate, and he'd start yelling at me to put on your mask, put on your mask. So I got to calling him Senator Russian Studies because he's not a doctor. He's never had a science class in his life. He's a Russian studies major who's presuming to tell the rest of us he knows something about immunology to force us to wear a mask after we've already had the illness. So now I'm not a big fan, nor will I be taking any immunology or science advice from Sherrod.
0: It's now, secondly, we have a crisis now when it comes to gasoline prices and diesel prices especially. And the president a day or two ago said he's going to ban exports of diesel all over the world. It's because of Ukraine. It's because of Russia. It's because of the crisis we have in the Straits of Hormuz and also the Red Sea. What is the Rand Paul solution for the gasoline expenses and diesel?
1: End the war now, declare victory and bring our guys home. The problem with banning exports is, one, I don't like to get involved with the marketplace, but the Wall Street Journal wrote this up today, and they think the prices could actually go up because the way the exports work is on the coast, we export and import some diesel. In the center, we don't. They say it would all get bogged up because the supply chain is used to going to one direction. So it's used to being going down the Mississippi or down toward the Gulf Coast, and then it's leaving. It's all going to be stuck there because it's hard to reverse the flow in the trucks to some other place. So the whole thing gets disrupted. And what if you just have chaos when you do this,
0: right,
1: and that the whole diesel market is chaotic, and then all of a sudden you have shortages where no trucks are showing up? Now, and in the short range, it just might not do anything. It might do the opposite. But we know what the root cause is, and that's what we should address. The root cause is the war. It's driven up gas and diesel, but also fertilizer. Our farmers have trended Republican for 40 years, but there's a lot of farmers out there saying, you know, I'm not sure how I'm voting or if I'm voting because fertilizer is so expensive and Republicans aren't doing anything about it. So when I go out and talk to my farmers, they know I'm against the Iran war. They know I'm against the tariffs. Every farm bureau in the U.S. is for trade because about 25% of agriculture is exported. I mean, agriculture is one of the best things we do in the U.S. When you're able to export something, it means you do it so well that you have more than your needs. You can send it to other places. That is farming. That's agriculture. And we have lost those markets because of the tariff wars.
0: Well, Senator, and the fun games of life, of course, we have the bill about college sports compared to these other issues. I don't think it's on the back burner. Most Americans aren't thinking about college sports and whether or not coaches are properly paid and whether or not players ought to be paid and how much and should there be 5 years or 6 years. What's your thought on the college sports bill, which I think is going to pass the House and the Senate? Plus, we got to talk about AM radio. But first of all, the college sports bill, what's your status of that?
1: I'm old enough that I kind of remember when we had something called the Olympics and it was just people that weren't, these people weren't paid.
0: Yeah.
1: Remember how proud we were because our people weren't paid and we're amateurs and we beat the Russians who were all paid by the government and they didn't have professional sports. So all their amateurs were professional. We exulted in the fact that our amateurs could beat the Russians, basketball, hockey, you name it. It was a great glory. I also like college sports, you know. I love to be able to watch college basketball when they used to play for 4 years. Now they don't even play for 4 years. Why do you have to pay them? They can play 1 year or no years and go to the pros. So I kind of like the old thing of amateur sports. The reason it got destroyed was the court with antitrust laws, boneheaded antitrust laws that the Congress passed for the last 100 years, came in and broke the NCAA up and said, you can't have any rules. You're a monopoly. Mm. We're declaring you an illegal monopoly, and so you can not enforce your rules. And so then it went all to hell. I mean, it's completely the wild, wild west, but it's a crazy wild, wild west where you recruit 29-year-old basketball players from professional leagues in Italy to come over here and play. You know, they now have 4 years of eligibility and they're 29. So it is crazy and it needs to be fixed. But Congress can't run the post office. I don't want to put Congress in charge of college sports. So I voted no on it. And I had an amendment that would have given the NCAA an antitrust exemption so they could enforce the rules.
0: Lastly, AM radio, which is near and dear to my heart. I've only been doing this about 43 years. Want to do it another 5 or 6 with the permission of my advertisers and my listeners. As far as the AM radio bill, what's the status of that to make sure AM radio is in all new cars?
1: You know, I'm a big fan of AM radio. I'm on AM radio right now. I mean, I've been somebody who's been an advocate and someone who's been on AM radio for 20 years. My dad was on for 20 years before me. So we love AM radio. We love conservative talk radio. I just don't love mandates so much, you know, and I also think that the way to get to someone driving a Tesla or an electric car is you got to be in the streaming part. So AM radio, you need needs right. to be competitive in the streaming yes. to get people on the internet. And I think not subsidizing electric cars is a good thing. So Trump quit subsidizing them. I've advocated that as the real solution. Electric car sales are way down, and I think they're not quite the threat they were 5 years ago. Now, they may come back. But I think you have to convince the people driving a Tesla. I just don't think they're going to get on traditional AM radio. They might stream it. I mean, there's good stuff. You've got a great program. But I think your people and the people who run your stations have to really work hard no matter what happens with this bill. And we do have some disagreements on the bill. But no matter what happens with it, I think we have to – the future for AM radio to survive is in the streaming business and getting it onto the internet. It's the same thing. It's just a different way of getting the signal.
0: Yeah, we're streaming now on the internet. Lastly, a minute remaining. The president has floated the idea of letting Chinese EVs into America for like $10,000, $20,000 for a great car, EVs out of China. What would that do to the auto workers? Are you in favor or opposed to Chinese EVs cars coming to America?
1: I'm not buying an electrical car anytime soon. I certainly am not buying a Chinese electrical car anytime soon. You know, this is a country where as you go around the country, they have your face recorded everywhere you go. You get a social score. If you're not patriotic enough towards the communist government, you don't get on a you don't get to ride the train.
0: Right.
1: You don't get to get on the
0: Correct.
1: Bus. I don't want anything like that in my country. That's it's there are some debates over what the law should be. But if you ask me personally, am I going to be advocating for anybody buying
0: Never.
1: A Chinese car? It's,
0: Never.
1: It's no.
0: No.
1: I'm not one that wants to prohibit things typically like Walmart. 60% of Walmart is still from China. So if we prohibited it, it'd be a big cost increase for the middle class and working class to buy stuff. What I would do is let's encourage domestic stuff. So if it's competition with electric cars or competition with regular cars, let's reduce the taxes on our guys, reduce the regulations, and see if we can encourage our businesses to thrive.
0: Amen.
1: I think we beat them. I mean, look, the Chinese are it's the incompetence of state-run socialism. We will beat them, but I think we beat them even in a competitive environment.
0: Senator Rand Paul, soon to be the senior senator in Kentucky, thanks again for coming on the Bill Cunningham Show. And, Senator, you're a great American. Thank you very much.
1: Thanks, Bill.
0: Bill Cunningham, the great American, live with you. Every Sunday night.

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15: Years and years in the military, concerned about many issues, including Iran and Iraq, and he has great experiences in that part of the world and what has to happen. And put me in the camp of General Jack Keane, who says that this particular regime in charge of Iran will never stop doing what they're doing, which is killing innocent people, until all it is, because they're not in the business of worrying about inflation or the value of their currency. They're in the business of killing and maiming innocent men, women, and children. I'll just continue with more. 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
20: A lockdown lifted. I'm Deborah Valentine, Fox News. Towson University in Maryland issued a shelter-in-place order Sunday evening after a nearby shooting injured one man. Baltimore County Police spokesperson Detective Trey Corbin says the injured person has been taken to a hospital.
21: Notified that an individual and located this individual in the area of Campus Drive. It is an 18-year-old male who sustained a non-life-threatening gunshot wound.
20: Police say the injured person and the shooting are not related to the university. He confirmed people are in custody without providing further details. Five men arrested near the UK airbase RAF Fairford on Sunday. Fox's Rich Edson reports.
22: An investigation is underway in the United Kingdom after five men were arrested on suspicion of terror and explosive offenses. Police responded after a tip-off that three suspicious vehicles were traveling toward a British Air Force base. It's been used by U.S. military bombers in the war with Iran. Nearby homes were evacuated while the bomb squad searched the vans. President Trump says the suspects were under surveillance and claims they were looking to do, quote, big damage.
20: Prime Minister Andy Burnham on X called the incident deeply concerning. Microsoft co-founder and philanthropist Bill Gates has called on the U.S. to be a leader in regulating the growth of artificial intelligence. He warns that AI is advancing at a pace that's hard to keep up with. Gates tells NBC's Meet the Press that the scale of what's coming is historic.
23: This is truly an evolutionary event. You know, we have created an intelligent species that in many respects is already smarter than we are, and over the next several years at kind of exponentially improving level will be insanely smarter than we are.
20: The Microsoft co-founder has been a prominent voice in technology. 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
0: You never know who might be taking the quiz.
1: 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You're a personal astrophysicist.
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20: A nor'easter continues to weaken as it curls up the East Coast into New England. Fox Weather's Bob Van Dillen has the latest.
32: The wind is actually coming down a little bit right now, which is good news. But now we're transitioning to some very heavy rain. We have a steady belt of rain. It starts out there in the Atlantic, and it's plowing into the Jersey Shore. Winds are still onshore. The Manasquan Inlet, high tide moving in. It's the belt of rain. It starts out there in the Atlantic, and it's plowing into the Jersey Shore. Winds are still onshore. The Manasquan Inlet, high tide moving in. It's the

0: 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Now, here's the man who's been recognized as radio's best. The recipient of not one, but two prestigious Marconi Awards for his broadcast excellence. The one and only, Bill Cunningham.
1: Bill Cunningham, the great American. Of course, what's happening in Iran now is terribly important politically, which should be a secondary matter. We should win the war. That's a different issue. But politically, there are many Republican Senate candidates now kind of distancing themselves from Donald Trump. And the UN situation in which the president has said that he would annihilate the Revolutionary Guard, Iran, or let's talk some more. We've heard that about three or four times from Donald Trump. And at this point, the Iranian leadership, the president of Iran, has spoken at the UN, and they think they're winning the war by simply existing. The philosophy, a thought, is hard to defeat. And so joining you and I now is Colonel Wes Martin. He spent about 38 years in the military, rising from a private to a full-bird colonel. He also, one of his chores along the way, was the senior anti-terrorism officer for all coalition forces in Iraq and the U.S. Army's Chief of Information Operations. And Colonel Martin, welcome again to the Bill Cunningham Show. And first of all, from your almost 40 years experience in the military, give me your thought as we sit here and toward the end of September, the successes or failures of the military policy we have in Iran.
2: What I wish this administration had done in the first place is follow the Weinberger-Powell Doctrine. And that is the standards that was set up by Caspar Weinberger and then later refined by a protege of his, Colin Powell. And that is, before you go to conflict, you have certain standards that you have to meet. Two of them were met. There is no negotiations with this Iranian regime.
1: No.
2: They're not going to follow anything. And they are a threat. And they've always been a threat. And in 2008... the Pentagon came out with a report and stated, 2019, Pentagon came out with a report and stated 608 American service members died in Iraq as a direct result of meddling and weapons provided and different actions by the IRGC. That's why I'm still in the fight, is I've got 608 scores to settle with the IRGC. I don't take the killing of Americans lightly or the other coalition forces that I was to protect. The other things that should have been followed that wasn't was a way ahead plan, have an end state, have an exit strategy, have goals and milestones and several other criteria of the Weinberger-Powell Doctrine. But now we're in the conflict and now we need to finish it. And there is a way to finish it.
1: Tell me. I think you and I agreed, and I've had many experts on since February the 28th. That should have been prosecuted to its conclusion in the destruction of the Revolutionary Guard. But it was stopped along the way several times and restarted and stopped and restarted. Every now and then, Kushner will get a telephone call or Vance will get a telephone call from somebody in Iran or Pakistan telling him they're ready for a deal now. We stop what we're doing. We fly halfway across the world to Islamabad. They have no authority. They go back. And whatever they agreed to do doesn't matter. Squat. They're not going to do it anyway. And I hope the president understands that. So militarily, what can we do now that should have been done in March, April, and May?
2: Well, I totally agree with you. And I never met the man, of course. He died before I was born. But I studied General George Patton extensively. And he had a philosophy, never stop until you reach the top or the grave, and never stop on your side of the river. And in the Middle East, there's a philosophy. When I am in a position of weakness, how can I negotiate? When I am in a position of strength, why should I? And that's what they're playing right now. They bought time to reposition their

0: weapons and to get ready for the longer fight. We're talking the Islamic Revolutionary Guard Corps, not the regular Iranian army. Those guys are basically under house arrest, and because the regime knows if the army is deployed, they may well come out in defense of the Iranian people. And that is the long-term solution. Yesterday, when President Prisheshkin testified before the United Nations, outside there were hundreds of Iranian resistance members making themselves heard. And that's the point I've been making all along. The solution to this war is the unity between the allies and the Iranian people. They want this this regime to end. And when Trump said he will annihilate the Islamic Republic, he was not talking about the Iranian people. He was talking about this regime of extremist mullahs that is, they're determined, they've always been determined, death to Israel, death to the United States.
1: So why hasn't it happened? We have the military power, I'm told. You would know. You spent about 40 years in the Army. Do we have the military power to destroy the Revolutionary Guard, which may be an idea? I want to share with you a comment of given to me by a person in Germany who said the following: one does not negotiate away a command of Allah, and the leaders of the Islamic Republican Guard believe they have a command from God to kill the infidel. So whether or not, you know, they have a piece of paper that says, okay, you have inspections, whether or not you have a toll and the straits are removed, if God is telling about 10% of the Iranian people, Revolutionary Guard members, that do, lie, cheat, steal, do whatever you got to do, but stay in power, how does one defeat an ideology where you're being told by God to murder, rape, and kill? How do you negotiate with that?
0: You don't. Well, there's one way to negotiate it, and it's with lead and steel. But they say the message from God. They have the same God that we do, and we know God is not giving them this message. It's what they want to hear, and it's what they're saying to the people. The IRGC, as well as the ruling religious clerics, those people are so brainwashed. And I often mention, in Vietnam, we had one Lieutenant William Calley, the My Lai massacre. The IRGC has 125,000 of them, and they do have to be dealt with, and the people to deal with them. And we have the administration's military, the United States military, the Israeli military, we pounded them, but they're spread throughout the country. So they will continue to rain terror, and they're already raining terror again on the Iranian people. They're collecting people up because they know they're weak, and they're afraid that the Iranian people will arise again, just as they did in the January. But in January, they rose in protests with signs and chants. They now need to rise with battle cries and weapons. And that's where the United States needs to reach out with the CIA and Mossad and start getting these people the weapons and the equipment they need and the training they need. And it should have started even before the February attacks.
1: Colonel Wes Martin, I hope that's going on. So far, it's been unsuccessful. I hearken back to some 1,500 years ago or 200 and some years ago from the halls of Montezuma to the shores of Tripoli, in which Muslim extremists were killing and enslaving American mariners in the Mediterranean. This has been going on for a long time, and I would anticipate there's about 2 billion Muslims. If 10% are radicals, that's 200 million, and that's a huge number. You can't hold individual rights in almost any Muslim society in the Middle East. There's no such a thing as freedom of speech, freedom of the press, freedom of assembly, women's equal rights. Videos have been smuggled out of Iran in which large numbers of females are raped thousands of times and then hung in the public square for not wearing a burqa. There's examples of men who want to fight the regime that are literally skinned alive and beaten and then hung upside down to be murdered in Iran. And this is happening every day. And so it's been going on not for a day, a week, a month, or 6 months. Hell, it's been going on for 47 years. And at this point, I don't know why the world itself doesn't say this cannot stand, because if they stay in power, whether it takes a month, a year, 5 years, 10 years, the philosophy remains, and they will, if they desire down the road, get a nuclear weapon and use it. Do you believe, unlike other despotic powers like North Korea or China or Pakistan, though, and Russia that has these have the nukes, that actually Iran, given enough time, would actually use a nuclear weapon against Israel or against America and the harbor of New York setting off a nuclear weapon? Would they do that?
0: They would do it as quickly as they could get the weapon. And that's why it needs to be stopped. And the only way to stop this regime from getting the nuclear weapon is to bring an end to the regime. And the people themselves have actually suffered for 73 years now because of the Shah. And there was a point in 1979, it looked like freedom was coming to the country. And then Khomeini came back and hijacked that democratic movement and then took it right back into terror. As a matter of fact, even before he arose, the Shah was not a good person.
1: Oh.
0: And now his son, Baby Pahlavi, is trying to say he's the solution. I've gone through his plan of action. It's 168 pages. The first two chapters reads like Adolf Hitler's Enabling Act. He is not the way ahead. It's got to be the Iranian people. And next week, we do have a meeting. There's several of us. And we're going to meet in D.C. with the Iranian resistance, and we're going to go through several issues that they need to work on so they can present themselves to President Trump and even Benjamin Netanyahu and say, we need your help. Let's get rid of this regime for the good of the people of Iran, for the good of the people of the world.
1: To my right, I put up in Wikipedia, which I trust about half the time, a number of Islamic attacks in the past 50 years. 98% of terrorism in the world is caused by radical Muslim. 98%. There aren't a bunch of marauding Methodists. There's not a bunch of killing Catholic priest out there advocating the murder of others. There is a bunch of YouTube videos making the rounds out of Dearborn, Michigan, of literally religious leaders in a mosque with weapons in his hand talking about killing the infidel. And that was not in Tehran. That's in Dearborn, Michigan. About 3 weeks ago, when Zohran Mamdani was signing a proclamation, he handed the pen to a supporter of Al-Qaeda. If somebody had told me 25 years after the fact that in New York City, Muslim Islamist extremists would be freely elected the mayor, I wouldn't have believed it. If somebody had told me that Michigan, which Trump won twice, has Dr. Abdul, who's not a doctor, leading to become a U.S. senator, I wouldn't have believed it. And I see column after column about we will never forget. And yep. I 25 years after 9/11, the ideology that struck us is winning. And it's winning at the ballot box. Many of these so-called leaders in the Islamic world say, not by bullets, but by ballots and babies, we will win. You know what I'm saying?
0: No, I know exactly what you're saying. Look at the damage that's already been done in England, where they've taken to the streets, rioting and disrupting some of the greatest historical shrines of the United Kingdom. And it's a problem that needs to be addressed. And what it's going to take is the Democrats and the Republicans, to the moderates and the conservatives, and even the liberal Democrats to unite and say, we need to settle our differences later. We need to reclaim our country now.
1: It happened in 9/11. Even Nancy Pelosi and Hillary Clinton stood with George Bush. And, yeah. And we stood together for 3 or 4 years saying, obviously, they cannot win. And 25 years later, they're winning because the Democratic Party has joined with Islamic extremists and Democratic Socialists of America to form a brand new Democratic Party. In fact, Chuck Schumer, who has said repeatedly, quote, I'm the guardian of Israel, quote unquote, Chuck Schumer, the top Democratic lawmaker in the Senate, a Jew himself. He's not the guardian of Israel. He's hooked up with people like Dr. Abdul to give him money. And Dr. Abdul has said repeatedly that he wants Sharia law inside Michigan, and he considers Hamas not to be a terrorist group. And so how does Chuck Schumer, Democrat, maybe the most prominent Democrat in America, a Jew himself, talks about, I'm the guardian of Israel. How can he give millions of dollars to Dr. Abdul to get elected and stands with Mamdani in New York City? Can you explain that one to me?
0: Total hypocrisy. The one person I always looked at as the defender of Israel was a good friend of mine, and that was Joe Lieberman. And Joe was very well-balanced, and he was a very dedicated member of the Jewish community. And I've lost track of how many times that Joe and I were able to sit together. One time, he asked me to put together a dinner at the Iranian Resistance Conference in Paris. And Joe says, put together a dinner with the American team. And I said, yeah, I can do that. Ironically, at the table, we were almost all Republicans. And yet Joe fit in so well. And I asked him one day, I said, what happened to America? I remember when you and Dick Cheney debated for vice president. You did it with such maturity and dignity. What happened to our country? And the truth of the matter is, we need to stop fighting among ourselves and recognize the Democrats and the Republicans. The future of the country is our ultimate goal. So let's stop having these little annoyances get between them and turned into big issues and deal with the extremists united and not let them run rampant.
1: You know, we were united 25 years ago as one people to fight a terrible injustice and a terror. Now, our school children are being taught right now in their materials that 9/11 was caused by us. We were unfair. We were Islamophobic. And that what happened on 9/11 and at the Pentagon and in Pennsylvania was something that we deserved. And that's what's being taught in the public school system. When I see Waters World, Jesse Waters sending out Johnny into New York City to talk about what happened on 9/11, who did what to who, the great majority of individuals in their 20s and 30s have no idea what happened. They don't understand it. And this is the most, supposedly, the number one nation in the world for spending money on public education. We're supposed to have access to all the great information. And voters today have no clue what happened 25 years ago. It's almost like it didn't happen. And the other thing is the Democratic Party is united by one thought, and that is hatred of Donald Trump. You can be a liberal Democrat, a DSA member, a communist, or an Islamic extremist. They're all united against Donald Trump. And they're united. The rest of us are not. And I don't see any way in the world, Colonel Wes Martin, in the future where the Democratic Party is going to unite with Donald Trump to do something good. Do you think I'm wrong?
0: No. And that's the sad part. And that goes to my point. You remember when Joe Lieberman came and he supported John McCain?
1: Yeah.
0: He was vilified by the Democrat Party. And I'm a Republican, and when he was running for re-election, and I'm in Iraq, and I told my wife, I said, we need to donate money to Joe's campaign. And she did. Well, when the campaign was over, we got a rebate check for about two-thirds of the money. And I didn't know Joe at that time. I knew him later. And later we talked about that, and Joe says we had so much money we couldn't spend it all. And I wanted to get the money back to the people who had given it to me. How many politicians
1: None.
0: Do something like that?
1: We need
0: but
1: Joe
0: that was
1: Lieberman.
0: Joe Lieberman, a man of great integrity.
1: Yeah.
0: And I'm glad to see Fetterman is now standing up
1: right.
0: and saying, no, let's do what's right.
1: What a novel concept. Colonel Wes Martin, we'll do it again. Thanks for your insight. And once again, thanks for coming on the Bill Cunningham Show. And let's educate the American people. Colonel Martin, thank you very much. God bless you.
0: Thank you. Bye.
1: Well, let's continue with more. This is where we are. We unite or we're being divided and we die. Bill Cunningham, the Great American, live with you every Sunday night.
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2: Ever going to become a participatory democracy? 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
7: News. I'm Deborah Valentine. President Trump says no to the latest ceasefire proposal from Iran.
8: Iran has proposed reopening the Strait of Hormuz in 7 days if the U.S. agrees to end its military blockade, releases frozen Iranian assets, and waives Iranian oil sanctions.
7: Fox's Jeff Paul reporting the president feels the U.S. currently has an economic advantage over Iran. It's unclear when mediators might meet again. The eastern seaboard is still in the throes of a vicious nor'easter that's causing damage and disruptions.
9: Dozens of people have evacuated from their homes due to flooding, and dozens more were rescued from cars and flooded roadways.
7: New Jersey Governor Mikey Sherrill, a fallen tree caused one death in New York City. A 56-year-old man died in Brooklyn, New York, when that tree fell during the nor'easter. 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
14: Partly cloudy as we go through the night. Pretty pleasant overall. 57 the low with a light southeast wind at 5 to 10 miles per hour. And then mostly cloudy on Monday. Dry by day with a high of 73. South winds at 10 to 20 miles per hour. Rain builds in overnight into Tuesday. That rain becoming heavy at times. A high of 68. That south wind at 10 to 20 miles per hour will stay in place. From the Storm Center at Kelowand TV, I'm meteorologist Adam Rudd.
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0: Bill Cunningham, the great American. Sherry Few is with the U.S. Parents Involved in Education. And now that school has been underway for about a month or so, disasters, we think, are everywhere. It can't be as bad as we think it is. Maybe it is. There's a list of the worst school districts in America. And unfortunately, there's three districts in Ohio that's on the list, along with Detroit leading the way, which is awful. In fact, I've seen videos on YouTube online of black female teachers talk about third graders are uncontrollable in class. By that, I mean that they are incapable of learning. Many third graders, how old would that be, 8 or 9 years old, or flipping the bird at fellow students, acting up, and that's in the third grade. And there's many videos out of Dallas public schools in which an African-American male teacher is in tears, crying with the fact that senior boys in the first couple weeks of school starting about a month ago are illiterate, and they cannot read a sentence. They don't understand phonics or words. It doesn't work. And he's crying, thinking about, we're going to graduate these kids in May, and they can't function. They can't read a newspaper. They can't read. They know TikTok. This is the TikTok generation, which is visual. But as far as understanding words and language, it's impossible. And now we got New York City schools are going to get rid of the advanced classes for kids that were, shall we say, particularly bright. They had special classes, advanced classes for those kids. And Mom Donnie is saying that's not fair to the other kids, not to have the value of having an intact student sitting next to you. So they're going to get rid of advanced classes. So this crisis everywhere. Layered on top of that is big tech and leftist teachers unions join forces to, quote, protect students. What can go wrong with that? Sherry Few with U.S. Parents Involved in Education. Explain, what is the plan of Microsoft and others hooking up with the AFT in order to, quote, protect students? Give me a full report.
1: Okay, so first of all, protecting students, that's just,
0: sounds good.
1: Just an irony.
0: That's good. We want to protect students. That's good.
1: Well, we want to protect students, but we have to understand that the government schools are harming children day after day. So for them to come up with this philosophy that they are going to protect students by joining with big tech, we know is just a farce. And, of course, the American Federation of Teachers is led by the self-proclaimed lesbian Marxist, Randy Weingarten. And we know that she has pushed some very insidious left-leaning ideologies on students across the country. And that's part of the problem with the statistics you just quoted of children not being able to read and do math. And, you know, you mentioned one particular student. Well, I heard a story in California where a student is actually suing the system. They're suing the state and the Department of Education because she graduated high school and got to college and couldn't read. And so she's suing the state because she can't read. So they have swapped out the academics that are necessary to make a child successful with these left-leaning ideologies. And now all of a sudden the unions want to come in and take charge of AI.

0: far as spending money. And so let's break it down. Let's say this is going to happen, I would assume. Microsoft will team up with the AFT. What specifically will they be teaching, do you know yet, to kids who generally can't read anyway and don't understand history? They think 9/11 was similar to Pearl Harbor or maybe the Bull Run in the Civil War. They have no conception of what who attacked us on 9/11. So specifically, what how will this harm students if Microsoft hooks up with the AFT for lesson programs? Can you be specific?
1: Well, what they are connecting on is what they call, you know, protecting students. It's a privacy, basically, you know, just a privacy agreement. And the reason that the technology, the AI people, these corporations have agreed to partner with AFT is because AFT passed a resolution this summer, and it listed all of its concerns with AI. And it said that it would mandate that it be involved with any kind of standards that are developed, or they wouldn't be allowed in the classroom. So they technology, of course, wants to be in the classroom, these AI corporations. So they were somewhat forced, you know, held over a barrel. If you don't cooperate with us, you won't get the deal. You won't get access to our students. So that was part of the motivation for the tech companies. And then the motivation for the unions. And this is interesting. I read through the resolution they passed in July. I haven't read through the whole agreement that they've come up with, but I've read some of the key takeaways from it. But in the resolution, they talk about how AFT will demand that they have taxation. They're going to insist on a taxation nationwide of the AI data centers, everything to do with AI corporations, and then that taxation will be used to improve and benefit education. So as you stated early, never enough money, right? So they're going to ride this horse. That's what the unions are doing. They are riding this horse to beat their drum. Now, beyond that, we know the leftist ideologies that are, you know, pushed by the unions, and we know that equity and inclusion are some of the things they're referring to in their resolution. So I'm sure that it's going to be laced with that. And what's interesting, though, is that I agree with some of the statements they're making in their resolution. I'm thinking, wow, you guys are just getting this. But they're saying things like, you know, human interaction is what helps students learn. So I think they're a little fearful of AI replacing teachers in the classroom. But that's the very thing that our organization warned about 10 years ago when they introduced competency-based education, which is this online learning platform that children use to advance from one level to the other. This has been in place for a decade, and now all of a sudden they're concerned that, you know, technology is going to replace the teacher. That's already happened. They have already, teachers have been relegated to facilitators in the classroom. So the encouraging thing is out of this will come, they're recommending a ban. I believe New York City's already on board, a ban of AI from pre-kindergarten to second grade. But in our opinion, that's not nearly enough. In fact, New York City, I think, is banning all devices at that age level. But in our opinion, as an organization, we believe that there shouldn't be any technology in grades K through 8. None at all, except for maybe computer labs where they learn how to type, sharing computers, and that's it.
0: Well, it's easier. Yeah. I'm looking at a statement of, shall we say, the AI company Anthropic. It's launching its Claude for Teachers program, working with the AFT to align our terms and privacy practices with gold standards of education, which include almost all the liberal causes, shall we say, are going to be indoctrinated into these kids. And the great majority of these students, especially in the 50 top urban markets in America, graduate students that are illiterate and can't read. In fact, Ivy League schools have remedial academics for incoming freshmen at Yale and Harvard, much less Ohio State or TCU. The freshmen in college have to be taught basic math and phonics. When I was in St. Xavier Grade School in Deer Park, Ohio, I had Sister Monica Ann. We had, shall we say, no computers, but our education was based upon phonics. By that, I mean you learn to read, and then you read to learn. I learned about

0: Subjective nouns. I had dangling participles and verbs. I had objective nouns. I had sentence diagrams. I break down by syllable, by long and short vowels and circumflexes. You know what I'm saying? I could look at something after about 2 or 3 years of phonics education, and I could read almost anything. Now, I may not be able to understand everything when I'm reading when I was 9, 10 years old, but I was able phonically to spell out words and to understand. Phonics is now gone in exchange for clod for teachers that is indoctrinating kids in a liberal orthodoxy irrespective of academic achievement. And when the majority of kids graduate from these 50 worst school districts in America, and I have the list here and I may share it with you at this point, the worst school districts according to this Department of Education is in number one's Detroit, two is Baltimore, three is Jackson, Mississippi, four is Milwaukee, five is Cleveland, six is Memphis, seven Washington, D.C., Newark is on the list, Columbus, and Cincinnati. The typical graduate cannot read and is illiterate. And I'm thinking, shouldn't we focus on the basics of education, teaching kids early on how to read? You might recall Bush 43 said that it was a guarantee to read by the fourth grade, which is by the time you're 10 or 11, you can read. And basically, in public schools, kids cannot read at the expense of clod for teachers, which is indoctrination. How do we turn it around, Sherry Few? How do we? Is it possible to turn the? Is there a good story somewhere?
1: Well, there's a few good stories here and there, but overall, we believe that the government schools are irredeemable. In fact, we published a report in January of this year that lays out the reasons we believe that, and we honed in on five key issues. The unions are one of them, the colleges of education, the certification process. And so there are numerous things in addition to these five that we highlight. But we think that in the short term, parents have to get their kids out of the government schools. They have become so toxic. They need to protect their children. They need to protect their children from the unions who suggest they're going to protect them. They are their own children. They know what's in their best interest, and they know how to protect their children. So we encourage parents to get their kids out. Now, there could be in the long term, you know, with a lot of political will, it would take a lot of political will, and it would take time to correct the convoluted mess that we have. But in the short term, the best thing a parent can do if they want their child to be able to read and do math and graduate and be successful in life and not be indoctrinated by the left, in fact, indoctrinated against their own parents and their own country, then they should get them out and find an alternative.
0: Lastly, you have on your website, I'm looking at now, USPIE, USPIE.org. Are government schools redeemable? And I think the answer is no. If we had people like Donald Trump, and then we had J.D. Vance, then we had Marco Rubio, if we had like 20-year stretch of conservative Republicans running the Department of Education, we'd have a shot at this. But because the midterms are coming up, they look so bad. And because 28 looks like a great year for Democrats, we could easily have another circumstance where a Kamala Harris is the president and maybe AOC is the vice president. You can imagine what they would do to the government Department of Education. They would flood it with money. It would go out to all the urban and other suburban school districts, and we'd be set back to where we are. So the only way to get out is literally to get out. Are government schools redeemable? What would you say?
1: Absolutely not. They are not redeemable in the short term. You know, the issues I mentioned earlier, in addition to the unions, you know, the government involvement itself is a problem from the federal level down. Parents and local communities need to be in charge of the education of children, and I don't think we're going to see that anytime soon. And I have to make the point, Bill, that even the Republicans have been bad at education policy. Trump has done a great job in trying to right the ship with his executive orders, but it takes acts of Congress to fix the problems that we have, and we don't see the political will even when we're in the majority. Yes, granted, if we lose midterms, you know, we're going to go right back to the Biden years where they're threatening to withhold money if you don't allow gender-neutral bathrooms, which is what Biden did, several really bad policies under his administration. Right. We will go right back to that and worse. So midterms are extremely important, but we need to put pressure on our Republican officials to do what's right by parents and children in this country.
0: Lastly, I would say that right now what's being taught in urban public schools and suburban school districts are DEI, Marxist critical theories, revisionist history. For example, 9/11 was caused by Americans. Believe it or not, we were attacked on 9/11 because of our policies and what happened to 9/11, according to Dr. Abdul in Michigan. We brought about our own demise. It's like blaming Americans for the attack on Pearl Harbor. They teach explicit sex miseducation. They have gender confusion classes, things of that character, and it's indoctrination, not education. Well, we got to run once again. Sherry Few of USPIE.org, thanks for coming on the Bill Cunningham Show. We'll see what happens down the road. I'm not optimistic. I like to think I am, but I'm not optimistic this thing can be turned around. And we'll see what happens, but at least you're in a group that's trying to inform the American people what's going on. And Sherry Few, thank you for coming on the Bill Cunningham Show. And Sherry, you're a great American. Thank you very much.
1: Thank you, Bill.
0: God bless America. Let's continue with more. Parents involved in education. Know what is being taught and how it's being taught. And try to understand, is it academic discipline or is it indoctrination?
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0: Hi, Billy Cunningham. I want to thank you for listening tonight. Trying to give you a wide range of viewpoints from experts about what's happening in the country. I would note that right now there appears to be a major investigation happening of efforts by Islamic extremists to blow up a U.S. Air Force facility in England. That's going on as I speak. I also would note that the president has had a tremendous week, shall we say. The media doesn't talk about it, of course not. But Finland and Sweden, according to Fox News this morning, has scrambled fighter jets together against the Russian intrusion into their territory. These are difficult. These are very hard times, and we need strong leadership. With the Democratic Party, I began by giving you a report out of the New York Post that the Democratic Party would like the U.S. military to stage a bloodless or a bloody coup to take out Donald Trump. This was a column written by Jordan Sekulow. It appears that 59% of Democrats say they would feel positive if they learned that a military coup had removed Donald Trump and seized control of the American government. Another large chunk, 55%, say they wish the president would die in his sleep or, be taken out of office. And 87% of Democrats say they want Trump removed under the 25th Amendment and or by other means necessary taken out of office. About 30% of Democrats would not mind if Donald Trump was assassinated. That's the environment we're in with the Democratic Party. And that's the group you want to put in charge in about 6 weeks of the House or the Senate. I pray to God that's not the case. Abortion on demand is one thing. Islamic terror is another thing. But to have a major Democratic Party, more than half say they wouldn't mind if the military took over Washington and all of a sudden the military's in charge of Washington, D.C. That's where we are. In their mind, whatever Trump says is dismissed immediately, no matter what is any expression is simply dismissed. And you cannot allow the enemy to enter the gates and work inside. And right now it's happening with Dr. Abdul, it's happening with Mamdani, happening with Sherrod Brown, and happening with Telefrico in Texas. And that's the crew that want to govern for decades to come with no prisons, no jails, no police, no southern border, no capitalism. Everything is free, and all of a sudden America is destroyed. They do not wish us well. The enemy cannot exist within the gates. So over the next several weeks, many of us are going to try to rally the troops once again to save America from itself. Thanks for listening. Especially I want to thank Senator Rand Paul for coming on with his perspective. Bill Cunningham, the great American, with you and all great Americans every Sunday night.
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23: A lockdown lifted. I'm Deborah Valentine, Fox News. Towson University in Maryland issued a shelter-in-place order Sunday evening after a nearby shooting injured one man. Baltimore County Police spokesperson Detective Trey Corbin says the injured person has been taken to a hospital.
24: Notified that an individual and located this individual in the area of Campus Drive. It is an 18-year-old male who sustained a non-life-threatening gunshot wound.
23: Police say the injured person and the shooting are not related to the university. He confirmed people are in custody without providing further details. Five men arrested near the UK air base RAF Fairford on Sunday. Fox's Rich Edson reports.
25: An investigation is underway in the United Kingdom after five men were arrested on suspicion of terror and explosive offenses. Police responded after a tip-off that three suspicious vehicles were traveling toward a British Air Force base. It's been used by U.S. military bombers in the war with Iran. Nearby homes were evacuated while the bomb squad searched the vans. President Trump says the suspects were under surveillance and claims they were looking to do, quote, big damage.
23: Prime Minister Andy Burnham on X called the incident deeply concerning. Microsoft co-founder and philanthropist Bill Gates has called on the U.S. to be a leader in regulating the growth of artificial intelligence. He warns that AI is advancing at a pace that's hard to keep up with. Gates tells NBC's Meet the Press that the scale of what's coming is historic.
26: This is truly an evolutionary event. You know, we have created an intelligent species that in many respects is already smarter than we are, and over the next several years at kind of exponentially improving level will be insanely smarter than we are.
23: The Microsoft co-founder has been a prominent voice in technology. 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
7: Partly cloudy skies as we head through the night. 57 the low. Southeast winds at 5 to 10 miles per hour. Then a mostly cloudy day on Monday. Mainly dry but a little breezy. 73 the high. South winds at 10 to 20 miles per hour. Rain developing overnight into Tuesday. A breezy day as well. Highs in the upper 60s with that south wind holding steady. From the Storm Center at Kelo Land TV, I'm meteorologist Adam Rudd.
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0: Good evening, everyone. You're in the right place at the right time. This is Coast to Coast AM, blasting out of the Mojave Desert like a Scirocco, blazing across the land, slamming into your radio like a supercharged nanoparticle of unobtainium. Greetings from the boldest, bawdiest, most outrageous city in the world, the planetary capital of sun, fun, sin, sex, and secrets, my not-so-humble hometown, Las Vegas, Nevada. My name is George Knapp, your occasional host, designated driver of the airwaves, and moderator of tonight's upcoming cacophonous cavalcade of conversation. What's shaking out there? It's stormy here in the desert, a slightly stormy Sunday, likely a stormy Monday, too. Dark gray skies, cloud bursts of these thick raindrops. They don't last too long, but are very welcome here. You know, late September, most of October is always the best time of the year here in Las Vegas. So if you're thinking about a visit, now's the time to do it. The worst of the heat is behind us. A person can, you know, walk out to the mailbox without bursting into flames. Humans emerge from their burrows for the first time since late April. Nice. You know, we have two ultra-intriguing guests tonight, both of them talented writers and investigators. David Politis is well-known to our audience and is always one of the show's most requested guests. He created his own unique niche in the realm of the unusual, the missing 411 mysteries, unusual disappearances, and a very specific list of criteria which separate these vanishings from, say, garden-variety deaths, murders, accidents, animal attacks, things like that. His investigations, as many of you know, started in national parks, then expanded to national forests and other public lands, then into urban areas. Thousands and thousands of cases later, he's still digging. And tonight, the unveiling of a new batch of baffling mysteries, all of them focused on the last frontier, Alaska. But with a twist, a major percentage of these incidents involving airplanes that just went poof, disappeared. The planes and their crews and passengers are never seen again. No wreckage, no bodies, no nothing ever found. Dave joins us moments from now. On the second half tonight, a longtime friend and colleague of mine who spent the bulk of his journalism career prowling dark alleys and dark stories here in Las Vegas. Joe Shaneman has worked for newspapers, magazines, radio, is a published author, and one of his books, Vegas Ragdoll, tells the unbelievable but all true tale of a father and son hitman team responsible for an unknown number of murders for hire. The clients include the mob, labor unions, casino owners, and sometimes I think they just did it for their own ends. And they tried to recruit a young woman into the family business, too. It's a heck of a tale, one of many that Joe has covered in his years here, and I promise that will be a fun chat coming up 2 hours from now. Our webmaster, Alec Fernandez, and I have pulled together our usual assortment of items and oddities culled from news media around the world. We call it Knapp's News. You can find it on the Coast to Coast AM website. Among the stories there tonight, a recap of the pummeling that both sides of our country is getting this weekend from powerful storms. A nor'easter, that's what they call it, that's flooding and pounding the East Coast. Two hurricanes, I guess, are heading toward the West Coast. Nolo and Polo are the names. I think that's what I read. Hope all of our friends and listeners in Hawaii are battened down tonight because it looks like trouble is at their door. We have some of the most compelling photos and images of the storms and storm preparations from around the country on our website tonight. Also there, two UFO-related news stories. One is from the Liberation Times, and it's about recent reports that the president has authorized the shootdown of at least some unknown objects that might be seen over U.S. military bases. Is this true? Has that order been given? Kind of tough to get a straight answer about it. And there's a second piece from Politico, which, as I recall, is one of the White House banned media outfits, about the politics of UFO disclosure and why scientists are getting a little uneasy and impatient about it, whether something really is cooking in the kitchen on this. Another day, another AI-related scare, this time how AI agents ran amok in a simulated world. Might they do the same in a real physical world? We don't know yet. Also, for the first time in a century, a new species of cat has been found, this one in South America. My personal opinion is that the world is always better and needs more cats, so that was a very cool discovery, first species of feline in over 100 years to be found. Those stories and more in Knapp's News, and while you're there, check out how to become a Coast Insider. The cost is about 15 cents a day if you subscribe for a year. gives you access to a huge archive of programs and interviews, including the Art Bell Vault. You can listen anytime you want, as often as you want. It's a good deal. So, too, is a subscription to Beyond Belief. That's George Norrie's television program in which he interviews fascinating guests on similar topics, similar to what he does so well here on the radio. And with that, let's assume the position. Bring in the dog and the cat, and what the heck, the other cat, too. Put on a pot of Joe, slide your bod into those autumn jammies, and your toes into your best bunny slippers. Plop yourself down in a comfy spot, turn down the lights, and turn up the radio, because we're about ready to rumble. In a moment, David Politis, Missing 411, Alaska. I'm George Knapp, and this is Coast to Coast AM.
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0: Welcome back. David Politis is the director of Can-Am Missing Project and has a background that includes 20 years in law enforcement and then positions in technology. He's well known nationally and internationally for his books, films, and countless interviews, including many here on Coast to Coast, about missing persons, strange disappearances, which meet a very specific list of criteria that he developed. And he's identified clusters of where these seemingly inexplicable things have happened. His latest work is Missing 411 Alaska. Dave, it's always great to have you on the show. Welcome back.
1: Hey, George. Thanks for having me. I appreciate it. And, yeah, this book is quite different than others in the past. Alaska is a wild place.
0: Oh, my gosh. I learned a lot about Alaska. Just you did do some preliminary stuff with all the challenges, natural and otherwise. You know, you're a former lawman. I can't imagine how it would be for law enforcement to cover the state, let alone to, you know, to investigate the kind of things that you're looking into.
1: Well, given some background, about 15 years ago when I first got into this, I was invited by NASSAR, National Association of Search and Rescue Professionals, to speak at their conference up in Lake Tahoe. About 2,000 people in the audience. I ran down the profile points that I'd established and spoke about some times where dogs were brought in, they couldn't find a scent, et cetera. I ran through several cases, spoke for about 90 minutes. At the end, I had some time, and I asked for some questions. And way in the back, two guys stand up, big guys. They said, hey, we're Alaska State Troopers, and we're happy that finally NASSAR has invited somebody to speak about an issue that we are faced with every month in Alaska. What Mr. Politis has said is fact, and your organization tends to avoid these topics, but I wish that we would have more discussions about this. So, Mr. Politis, thanks for being here. We appreciate it. That was the last time I was ever invited to NASSAR to talk, but that was the kind of feedback I got about Alaska.
0: You write flatteringly about that organization in this book, and I was wondering, gosh, maybe they're actually helping you.
1: You know, they haven't helped. I've requested several documents out of them. I've gotten nothing. But what is flattering and factual about them is I think they're probably the best search and rescue group ran by a state organization in the U.S. because they have the technology, they have the practice, and the number of cases that gets thrown at them every year is overwhelming. And considering that the topography, the weather, everything works against them there, I think they do a great job.
0: Yeah, I think Alaska would be a challenge, too, in, well, so many ways, you know, volcanoes and mountain ranges and vast forests and everything, and stretched resources pretty thin, I would imagine, for law enforcement. But just people go there to disappear. They drop off the map. It's why they go to Alaska. They'll pick some cabin in the middle of nowhere and no neighbors for 100 miles. I think it would be an extra challenge for people that vanish because so many of them go there specifically for that purpose.
1: I think a lot of people do go there to get away from people and have an outdoor experience away from society in general. And when you go on a trip, there's a series of things I always tell people to do. And first of all, you leave a map with somebody about where you're going, carry a personal locator beacon, preferably not travel alone. Because if you're off trail and you break your leg and you don't have a personal locator beacon or a sat phone, chances are you're going to die right there. And a lot of people say, oh, it won't happen to me, it won't happen to me. Well, I could probably say that about every one of the 1,500 people I've written about in my books. They never thought it would happen to them.
0: Yeah. What's special about this book is the focus on aviation, on planes that go disappearing. How did you decide to go after that angle?
1: Well, it was a roundabout way because I was looking at missing hikers, hunters, et cetera, and there are those. But then I started to look into how those people got to those locations. And pretty soon I figured out there's a lot of planes that go missing on very innocuous trips with pilots with tens of thousands of hours of experience. And then I got into the NTSB reports. And they said it was a mystery what happened to many, many, many, many of these planes. And with no answers, with no mayday call, no wreckage, no oil, no gas slick, no witnesses to the incident. And the planes that were being flown were some military planes that were super well maintained and private planes that were also well maintained. And the searches for these, I don't think a lot of people understand, but Eielson Air Force Base in Alaska has some of the most advanced electronics in the world to monitor the skies, because Soviets and everyone else is trying to bend our allowance of them to come into our airspace. And so we're monitoring that all the time. And so you would think with the most advanced radar avionics in the world that we would know exactly where these planes were and where they disappeared. And in reality, it's just the opposite, and it doesn't make any sense.
0: You know, Alaska, you see these shows about Alaska, and it seems like everybody's got a plane up there. You know, it's almost a version of the Jetsons flying car or something, because, you know, the distance is so vast that there are a heck of a lot of pilots and planes up there, and small ones could disappear somewhere. But the kinds of cases that you're looking at, they're following routes that should be traceable, that they're in areas that could be traceable by radar and other sensor systems. And for them to just disappear, as you document in this book, is really very strange. And it's very similar to the disappearances of people that you documented in all your other books, too.
1: Well, these planes, the majority of them, George, have locator beacons in the planes themselves. And the wild thing is that the beacons are not activated for some reason, or they're not being picked up, which is completely contrary to the way they're supposed to work. When there's an impact, when the plane has an impact, these things go off automatically. Nobody has to turn them on. And in reality, the number of times that these beacons don't go on is completely baffling. And it's baffling to the investigators themselves. And you'd think, well, there's 5-6 people on the plane. The pilot has 23,000 hours of flight experience. They're flying a route where they filed a flight plan. So they should be able to figure out where they went. And 10, 15, 20, 30, 50 years later, huge planes are never found.
0: Yeah, I mean, and military planes, a lot of people on board that presumably there's got to be some kind of wreckage or, you know, some kind of a beacon of some sort. And that's what you develop, sort of a list of additional criteria for these missing plane cases that go along with your regular 411 criteria. I mean, there's no indication from pilots that they're in trouble, right? There's no mayday. They're not saying, oh, gosh, we got a UFO over us, or we're about to smash into a mountain, we're out of gas, nothing like that.
1: There are a lot of crashes of planes in Alaska, and there are many, many times where the pilot says, hey, I'm having engine trouble, I'm looking for a place to land, or a witness sees a plane going down somewhere. I've excluded all of those cases. And what you come up with is there's probably another 600 cases that aren't in the books of planes that match this profile of no mayday call, no wreckage, no oil, no gas slick, no locator beacon transmission. Search produces no evidence of where they might be. And these searches, George, are not one day in, one day out, they're gone. There are searches that have been going on for 3-4 weeks on some of these cases, on some of the more notorious cases that we all know about. And then sometimes in amongst those cases, a plane also disappears and baffles the searchers, said, hey, we're flying over that area, we didn't see any plane.
0: So let's jump into a couple of these things. Let me say this before. Early in the book, you have a section about UFO cases. That you got from New Fork. Many of these things I had not read before, but they're really great cases, fascinating UFO encounters. And you have a section about UFO encounters between pilots and unknown objects. Why'd you include that?
1: You know, I want to make people aware of what's happened in the world. And there's a famous case out of Australia where a pilot was flying from the mainland out to an island delivering products. And then he's halfway over the water in the channel, and he asks air traffic control if there's another plane above him. No. Is there another plane below him? No. And he talks about this UFO that's harassing him, it seems. And he gets more and more nervous. And there's a transcribed conversation between him and air traffic control. And then all of a sudden, there's no more conversation. So they initiate a search. They know exactly where he's at. They search for a week. They put trawlers in the area. The plane's never found. There's never any wreckage. There's never anything to show that this young man was even over the area that he was in, other than radar had him at that specific region and then he disappeared. So I want people to understand that planes in relationship to UFOs have disappeared in the past. And there has been transcribed audio between a pilot who's concerned about this and then eventually disappears. I just want to lay out the background. And then in Alaska, there's been famous cases where a 747 Japan Airlines cargo flying from the Arctic region over Canada into Alaska, same thing, was harassed by a UFO the size of four
0: aircraft carriers, right?
1: That's right. Something
0: like a, yeah. Shaped and, like a walnut. Shaped
1: yeah,
0: like a
1: exactly.
0: giant walnut. Yeah.
1: He landed in Anchorage, was questioned by the FAA, who denied initially that they had anything around him. Later in the disclosure project, they admitted that they did have something around him. And the pilot, the captain, drew sketches of what he saw. Just like you said, it kind of looks like an acorn. But the size of it, and it harassing a 747 cargo, and I thought it was interesting that that cargo plane was carrying wine from Paris. But, yeah. But
0: and then two guys in suits come in and take the FAA records, right? The radar record recordings or something?
1: Correct. And so I went into the records of Newfork, and I started to look and see how many UFO sightings there had been in Alaska. And it's off the chart how many there have been. And they go from the bizarre to what you would commonly think of as everyday occurrence, but I mean, there's people who saw giant UFOs on a roadway as they drove up outside of Glen Allen. There's other instances where people were stopped on the side of the road and 5-10 cars were all watching these things dance in the sky. There's another one where pilots at the Air Force Base were told to scramble because there was a UFO flying by at 1,100 knots. Not identifying itself, didn't match any military plane from the Soviets or ours, and they scrambled it. These are real common in Alaska, and you don't hear much about it because there's a lot of secrecy about what flies in the skies in Alaska because of the Soviets. But in reality, there's a lot going on.
0: Yeah, it's amazing. I had never heard or read about these cases before, but you can know for sure. You got a sampling that go back to the late 40s. Pretty incredible, very large and fantastically nimble craft. They sure weren't, Chinese drones that were flying around in the 40s and 50s, were they?
1: Absolutely not. And in fact, I think some of the pilots that made comments in some of these reports were equally baffled and interested as to what was going on. And you could tell that they were nervous when they took off, but I wouldn't suspect anything else. But
0: well, coming up, we're going to get into some of the military cases in particular, some of these really big planes with they're carrying a lot of people, soldiers and airmen and a lot of people who had families. Including a case where the names of those who were on the plane, more than a dozen people, I think, have never been released to this day, decades later. We're talking with David Politis about Missing 411 Alaska, the number 4 book in his State series. You have so much ground still to cover. I hope you all stick around here on Coast to Coast AM.

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11: Partly cloudy as we go through the night. Pretty pleasant overall. 57 the low with a light southeast wind at 5 to 10 miles per hour. And then mostly cloudy on Monday. Dry by day with a high of 73. South winds at 10 to 20 miles per hour. Rain builds in overnight into Tuesday. That rain becoming heavy at times. A high of 68. That south wind at 10 to 20 miles per hour will stay in place. From the Storm Center at Kilowand TV, I'm meteorologist Adam Rudd.
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1: I think former lawman Dave Politis can relate to this song that Bob Seger, Shake Down. I think that was the theme song or intro song to Beverly Hills Cop 2, but it stands on its own. That's a good tune. We're talking with Dave Politis about missing 411 Alaska, and this next segment, we're going to jump right into some of the most incredible cases. A missing B-29. It had a nickname of Klondike Cutie. A missing C-47 Skytrain. A plane that carried one of the most famous politicians in America that just vanished, and another plane that that vanished while that search was underway. We'll jump into those and more coming up in our next segment here on Coast to Coast AM.
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3: You're out golfing, you hear all your buddies talking about their investments. And when it comes to gold, silver, and precious metals, you don't really understand what they're talking about, and you don't want to call anybody because they might high-pressure sell you. Well, not at Lear Capital. John Ohanessian is the CEO at Lear Capital, and he's joining us. Now, John, just so they don't worry about calling, if they were to call Lear Capital right now, what would happen?
4: Would it ask them about their interest, their knowledge, trying to help direct them, educate them. And then we'd want to know what are you thinking in terms of potentially investing and why. We're not trying to, on that one call, get them to make their purchase today. We want to make

0: and SkyTrain. What can you tell us about that one?
1: Well, the Revet Ambler was the most sophisticated reconnaissance plane in the U.S. in 69. It was known for flying missions off the Kamchatka Peninsula. And Shemya Island is 1,200 miles southwest of Anchorage. It's one of the furthest west of the Aleutian, kind of where Deadliest Catch is filmed, out in that area. It's 2.73 miles long, 4.3 miles wide, and it has a U.S. radar and surveillance weather station there, along with a 10,000-foot-long runway. And Ericsson Air Station was opened on the island in World War II. Well, the Ambler, considered a RC-135E, was a big, big plane, big four-engine jet. It was one of the biggest ones flown in the sky at the time. Plane had a crew of 19. Now, interestingly, I dug for a month, and I filed a Freedom of Information Act request and never got the name of the crew. It's never been released. The call sign of the plane was called Irene 92. 30 minutes after it departed Shemya, the plane transmitted the message, Elmendorf Airways, Irene 92, experiencing vibration in flight. Not certain of an emergency. We have the aircraft under control, Irene 92. That was the last contact they had with the plane. There were reportedly unknown microphone clicks that continued for several minutes afterwards. They scrambled planes. They sent Navy crews, Coast Guard into that area. This went on for weeks because this was an important plane. The funny thing is that if you think about what was said about the vibration and the clicking, go back into the days of the X-Files. Many planes experienced this around paranormal activity. And when the pilot said he's not declaring an emergency and he has it under control, but when a plane that big starts doing these kind of things, not normal. And you would think that something as large as this plane disappears, you're going to see something. And he was flying over land and following the Aleutians up. So if he went down, he would have went down near islands or on an island.
0: Nothing. Didn't find anything.
1: You know, the oddity to me is that they wouldn't identify anybody on the crew. And I don't understand that.
0: I mean, this many years later, why not? Let's say they're spooks. They're doing some kind of top secret work. Why can their names be released now? I mean, not even to their family members? Somebody must have noticed that they're not around. I mean, the family must have eventually realized they're gone.
1: Well, that's what I searched for. I searched for any communication of family members speaking up in the press months or years later. I could find nothing. And even the pilot's name, which is almost always released, that was never let go. So I don't get it.
0: Let's say it's a Russian missile is fired, or some Russian plane shoots it down, or there was a bomb on board that brought it down suddenly. You'd still find some wreckage. There'd be debris somewhere, right?
1: Well, especially if a missile brought it down in flight, it'd be spread over a huge area. And again, it goes back to, even if that was the case, why wouldn't you release the name of the pilot?
0: Yeah. Let's go into the B-29. So it has a nickname of Klondike Cutie. When did that happen? B-29 is a really big plane. That's a really big deal to have one of those go missing.
1: Yeah, it's huge. Occurred on February 24th, 1947. And this time they listed all of the crew, and there's a long list of people on this flight. They called it a B-29/40 Super Fortress. It was built by a Boeing plant in Wichita. It was first assigned to the 717th Strategic Recon Group. And then in February 45, the plane was flown to Spokane, where it received a complete overhaul. Then it was sent to Alaska for long-term cold weather testing. Then on the 24th of February, it took off from Elmendorf Airfield with 13 crew members. The military said it was on a routine training flight, along the

0: Alaskan coast, and this tells you how big this plane is. It could fly for 11 hours, and it had fuel for 11, and it disappeared north off of Kodiak Island. And it's important to understand that the B-29, before we move forward with the story, is the most advanced bomber in the world during World War II. It was the most expensive weapon developed in World War II. First combat aircraft designed with pressurized design. It had the largest engines of its time. And it was designed with the most advanced remote-controlled turret fire. It was responsible for devastating Japan. I could go on and on about how advanced this plane was. It could fly to 32,000 feet. It was known to carry nuclear weapons, but there was none on this flight. Empty, it weighed 74,500 pounds. Its range was 3,200 miles, and it carried emergency rations for 10 days. Now, this plane was piloted by super experienced people and had a backup crew on the plane. And it was assigned to the Alaska region to gather weather information and had new equipment on it. It was flying, it was called the Klondike Cutie, and because it flew south from Elmendorf and then straight to Bruin Pass, where it made its last transmission. They knew it was in this area because the pilot was very, very standard, updating every 10, 15 minutes. Then all of a sudden, there was nothing. There were several checkpoints it didn't make. And immediately, Elmendorf sent a plane up to look, then sent 3, 4, 5, 6, 7 planes. There was a commanding general in Alaska at the time that was all over this because of its notoriety, because people knew who it was, because it disappeared over land. A general said he was positive they'd find it. And weirdly, as time went on, they found not just wreckage, they found nothing. And the general all of a sudden went radio silent. He didn't want to say anything anymore. But he said that they would find the crew alive because it was on an 800-mile training flight. Even if it had to go down, he felt everyone would live. Just as time went on this flight, it just got stranger and stranger. And the weird thing is, George, this happened almost 73, 4, 5 years ago, and it disappeared over land, yet something this large. And it had like the old American Airlines flights, that silver exterior to it that would have reflected sun and should have been easy to see, yet nothing.
1: You write in this book, Missing 411 Alaska, that every available military aircraft in Alaska was assigned to search for this B-29. It lasted a month, and they didn't find anything. I mean, that's a lot of aircraft looking for it. And a B-29, they're hard to bring down, even with people on the ground shooting at it. It's a very hardy plane. You'd think they'd find something, but you did find out something decades later, I guess, that would reveal that it was not a routine mission. What was going on? What were they doing?
0: They weren't real clear, but they said that they were on some kind of mission that was classified. Originally, it was just going to be a weather-related incident. And they weren't totally transparent about it, but they did admit that it was on a classified mission, but that was it. And you'd think maybe they'd let loose with a little bit after 70 years. But nope, they never did.
1: You have another case of a Catalina flying boat, and this disappeared in 1947. These also are really hardy planes. This is the kind of plane you'd want to be on if you're flying over Alaska because it can land on water. And this thing vanishes. At the end of it, here's a key quote that I wanted to bring up in the show. The more I write about missing aircraft in Alaska, you write, the more I'm convinced something very unusual is happening. Too many times, whatever happens occurs so quickly that the pilots have no time to tell anyone that they're in trouble. And they're not saying Mayday. They're not saying, hey, something's coming to get us. They're not saying anything, are they?
0: Nothing. And that Catalina flying boat, that's unique because it can land anywhere. Land, water. And they routinely do land on water because they pick up other aircraft. Sometimes they land next to Coast Guard cutters and they pick up people. And when that plane disappeared, they originally thought that they were going to find it parked in a cove somewhere. And that was one of the first cases that got me onto these planes that had the ability to land on water, whether they were designed specifically like that plane or whether it was a plane that had floats on it. That really had me paying attention. And when I say that there's no time for any messages, there's no time for any mayday, there's no nothing, what could cause that? And unless it's catastrophic failure of the entire fuselage, but if the plane fell apart in the air, then pieces of it would float on the water because the plane was designed to float. But nothing is ever found. And it's not like we wait days to search for these things. That plane search started right away again when it didn't make it back. And there's a huge, huge search. And they, again, they find nothing. And when you think about 3, 4, 5 planes like that, okay, well, we can kind of buy into that. But I'm telling you, there's hundreds of these planes in Alaska where there's not an iota of information about what happened to them.
1: You write about a particular period in this section of the book about a missing C-54 Skymaster, but it's one of several. January 1950, the first 7 weeks of 1950, you say, not good for the U.S. Air Force. They lost 6 aircraft. I know it's Cold War, and maybe there were some shenanigans going on that they weren't telling the public about, but that's a lot of aircraft and a lot of aircraft members, crew members. Are they all in this category, all 6 of those, or you're just giving a general statement about how deadly it was to be up in the air at that time?
0: Well, as an example, there was that C-54 Skymaster January 26th. And then on July 21st, 51, a DC-4 Canadian Pacific airliner disappeared near Juneau. That was never found. That was a civilian airliner. And 6 days later, there's a Norseman airplane along the Malaspina Glacier near Yakutat that also disappeared. That was 6 days after the Canadian Pacific Airlines flight. And then on November 15, 52, a C-119 Fairchild called a flying boxcar disappeared near Kodiak. And it seems like, and I wrote about this in my Missing 411 Eastern book, that that time around 1945 to 1953, there was a huge number of people who disappeared in Pennsylvania, a lot of them young people. And they were, I called it a cluster there. And I didn't say it in this book, but afterwards, after I wrote it, I started to think, you know what? That 1950 early cluster of missing planes in Alaska kind of matches the time frame of the missing people in Pennsylvania. And what was happening in the early 50s over mundane airspace of Juneau with an airliner, that doesn't make any sense at all.
1: Well, that same time period was a massive wave of UFO sightings all over the country. In fact, you're talking about this C-54 Skymaster, 1950. It's on its way to Great Falls Air Force Base in Montana, which itself has a rich UFO history dating back to that period. Films that were just recently released by the White House of UFO activity in the early 50s there. And, you know, there's a heck of a lot of UFO activity all over the country. Are you saying flat out that you think at least some of these missing planes were scooped up by UFOs or taken somewhere else?
0: Well, you know, the other thing I talk about at the beginning of the book is a man named Bruce Gerner, who was flying off the coast of southern Florida, flown a route, probably did it 20 times in his plane. And as he was flying to West Palm Beach, he entered these clouds that were circling in a strange formation. And he ended up explaining that he was flying in this tube of clouds, and a route that should have taken him 90 minutes, he made it in a little over 25 minutes. And he said that was impossible. And people have said that he entered a portal and somehow came out the other end. And what if there's some type of cloud formations that form and you don't come out the other end? Or something else happens to you that we don't understand. And if you think about the Bermuda Triangle, what Gerner experienced could have been experienced by dozens or hundreds of planes in that area. And who's to say that something similar to that or something with a UFO isn't happening in Alaska? Because the number of people and planes that have disappeared in that region make no sense at all.
1: I remember you talking to us about that case before on one of the previous shows when one of your books came out. I'm not sure which one it was, but yeah, that was a really strange one. What about ships? So Bermuda Triangle planes disappear, but ships disappear there as well. They presumably could meet the same fate. And did you find any, maybe this is a future book, but did you find any ships or boats like that in Alaska that did the same thing as the planes did?
0: There's one case where I wrote about in the book that there are hundreds and hundreds of boats and ships that have disappeared in Alaska without a trace. One in particular is a man who had worked his fishing trawler for 35 years. All of a sudden, they find the trawler off the coast of Alaska moving along at a very slow pace. So other fishermen went up to it, and they found all the nets in the water. Everything as though he's fishing, not that he brought the nets in and he's trying to unload the fish. He's still fishing, and he's gone. And they searched the waters. They searched for him. They searched the boat. Everything pointed to he should have been in his wheelhouse driving the boat because nothing in the nets indicated that he was pulling them in or that there was a problem. And this man has been a 33-year fisherman, and bango, he's gone. And nobody could explain it. In fact, it baffled the Coast Guard. And in their reports, they said they didn't have an explanation for what happened to this man. And just like you said, it doesn't make any sense. But, you know, there's a lot of strange things that happen over the water. And in the book, I talk about an area off the southern coast of Alaska where there are two pyramids in the water at the base of it. And it's never talked about. I learned about it maybe 10 years ago at a conference I went to. And if you look at Google Earth off the southern coast of Alaska, there are these things sitting there that are perfect pyramids in the water, on the ground.
1: Yeah. That was a kind of gave me chills reading that stuff. And I'm amazed that I never heard of those before. Well, we still are leading up to what became the most famous by far airplane crash or missing airplane, presumably crashed, in the history of Alaska, carrying a man who was in direct line of succession to become president in the case of an emergency, the highest ranking politician we know of that's ever died in an Alaska crash, presuming it's a crash. But he vanished along with a congressional candidate and other people on the plane, and it has never been solved to this day. Much more to come here with our guest, Dave Politis. Missing 411 Alaska is the book, the new book, and it's filled with really fascinating stuff. We'll be right back.

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4: The Nor'easter is on the move. I'm Deborah Valentine, Fox News. A nor'easter is pummeling the Mid-Atlantic and New England regions with severe weather conditions. Fox's Christina Coleman has the latest.
5: The monstrous nor'easter that's been hammering much of the East Coast this weekend is finally beginning to weaken, but major damage has already been done. The powerful storm delivering significant flooding, strong winds, heavy rain, and massive waves across the coast. At least one person has been killed. Four others are hurt. Some of the hardest hit places were in New Jersey and Massachusetts. Water levels in Atlantic City, New Jersey, surged to their highest point since Superstorm Sandy on Saturday, prompting evacuations and rescues. Boston and New York also saw flooding and damaging winds, the storm knocking out power to tens of thousands of people. Thousands of flights have also been canceled or delayed. Rain showers are expected to continue through Monday morning before things finally calm down.
4: Tens of thousands are still without power across the northeastern U.S., according to PowerOutage.us. One man was killed by a falling tree in Brooklyn, New York. Hurricane Nolo is moving away from the Hawaiian Islands amid a lingering threat of heavy rain and flash flooding. A shelter-in-place order is lifted for Towson University in Maryland. It followed a nearby shooting which injured one man. Baltimore County Police spokesperson Detective Trey Corbin says the injured person has been taken to a hospital.
6: This individual is not in any way related to Towson University, and we do not believe that this shooting is related to anything in reference to Towson University.
4: The detective confirmed people are now in custody without providing any further details. No actual arrests have been announced. The incident remains under investigation. The shelter in order place was put in place on Sunday. 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
7: Partly cloudy skies as we head through the night, 57 the low, southeast winds at 5 to 10 miles per hour. Then a mostly cloudy day on Monday, mainly dry but a little breezy, 73 the high, south winds at 10 to 20 miles per hour. Rain developing overnight into Tuesday, a breezy day as well, highs in the upper 60s with that south wind holding steady. From the Storm Center at KELOLAND TV, I'm meteorologist Adam Rutt.
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1: There's a little gallows humor there from our friends Lord Huron. Not Dead Yet is the name of that tune, and it's a good one. They're just going to be out on tour again within a couple of months, I guess. David Politis is our guest, talking about his latest book, Missing 411 Alaska, chock full of fascinating cases, very mysterious, plane crashes, assumed crashes, I keep saying that, but planes that go missing, just vanish. No wreckage, no bodies, no evidence that they ever came back to Earth. They just are gone. What is the explanation? Well, Dave thinks there's a possible UFO connection, maybe portals we're talking about. We're going to get into, in this half hour, the most famous of all those missing plane cases involving a politician. Students of politics would remember the name, Hale Boggs. We're going to get into that in a second and then open up the phone lines with your questions, calls, and comments a little bit later. 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

0: Dave Politis, so we come to the case of Hale Boggs. Who was he, and why was he in a plane flying over Alaska?
1: So Boggs was the House Majority Leader in the U.S. House of Reps. He was a Democrat, enjoyed going on the road, supporting fellow campaign people. He was an influential figure in Washington, D.C. He was a majority whip from 62 to 71, and being the majority leader 71 to 72. He made several flights to Alaska over the years in support of different people in Alaska. Mick Begich was the person he was supporting on this trip. And he was raised in Minnesota, Croatian heritage. That is important to me. And talking about Begich, and when Boggs came up, it was a big deal in Alaska to get somebody of that notoriety to go all the way to Alaska to campaign for someone was almost unheard of. But they flew in there, and at Anchorage International, a man named Don Yons flew a was the owner of a company called Pan Alaska Airways. And he had flown his Cessna 310C, a twin-engine Cessna, into Anchorage, had just finished a 100-hour inspection not long ago. Yons had 17 hours of flight time. Give you a comparison. The average captain for a major airline retires with 23,000 hours. That retires. Yons was 38 and he had 17,000 hours. Very experienced. There were four people that got on the plane at Anchorage: Russell Brown, Hale Boggs, Mick Begich, and another assistant. And they were going to fly the coast down to Juneau to make a campaign stop. Everybody knew the route they were taking. Yons filed the flight plan, said it should take about 3.5 hours. The Cessna was a very, very reliable aircraft. And when he didn't show up, stuff started to happen immediately. The U.S. Air Force, Army, Coast Guard, Civil Air Patrol, private helicopters, volunteer searchers immediately went into the skies looking. The official FAA crash report says that there were 1,033 sorties that were flown looking for this group. It included 3,600 flight hours. And the oddity of it was they were flying over mostly land, some water, but they weren't. Nobody saw anything. There was no mayday. There was a locator beacon on the plane that didn't go off, and it was a mystery. The Federal Aviation Agency gave the route over the Chuga Mountains to the Prince William Sound to Glacier National Monument, then to Juneau, skirting the edge of the Elias Range. They said it was 550 miles. Now, in my book, I include a map of Alaska, a driving map, actually. And on that driving map, I include all of the planes and all of the people that have disappeared. And I do this because I'm a pretty visual guy. Maps help me understand where things are happening. And when I started with the Begich incident, I knew that would be an interesting one. But as I started to go through the news articles about it, something very odd happened. So Begich disappeared on October 16th, 1972. 6 days after Begich disappears, October 22nd, an aero commander with John Bratton, another super experienced pilot, 52, and his wife, Melba Bratton, from Southern California, left the same area, Anchorage, and they were flying to Yakutat. Well, they believe Boggs might have disappeared near Yakutat. Well, the Brattons are flying a twin-engine aero commander, and they disappear in the exact same area as Begich and Boggs. Now, the interesting thing about it is you won't find this story anywhere when they talk about Begich and Boggs, but right under the nose of the searchers, this plane goes missing. Nobody can believe it because they were all in that area searching, and there was probably 100 planes in this area when the Brattons disappeared. And just like all the others, no mayday, no nothing. And they started searching for this plane right away. They didn't find anything in that area. But that area around Yakutat, there's something strange going on in that region because there's a lot of planes missing, all under the same circumstances, all have twin engines at least. And what happened? Nobody ever knows. And John Bratton was a commercial pilot as well. Very, very experienced, was up in Alaska flying for an oil company, and now he was taking the plane back to Southern California. They searched for him the same 2 weeks, 3 weeks they searched for Boggs, and nothing was ever found.
0: I can see why the second one didn't get as much attention as the first, why it would be sort of lost in the news coverage, because the search is still underway for the majority leader of the House, Hale Boggs, and what happened to him, right? But, wow, that's pretty significant.
1: I think it shows that there's something about that area. And when you read the NTSB report on Bratton's disappearance, it has the same sort of, we have no idea what happened to this plane. It doesn't make any sense. Now, Begich and Boggs, they threw everything in the world at that search because of the people on the plane. And to come back with absolutely nothing, even after all these years, it's stunning.
0: As you write, the search and rescue response was the largest you've ever read about. The U.S. Air Force, the U.S. Army, Coast Guard, Civil Air Patrol, private helicopters, volunteer searchers blanketed the skies, covering 325,000 square miles. There were more than 1,033 sorties flown in that search, and they never found a trace. That's astonishing. You know, planes do disappear, and then they crash, and they're found 20 years later. They go into some ravine, or they're hidden under trees. Or you've written about that in other areas, in like the Nevada Triangle, for example. But these things are never found, and they're searched over and over again from the sky, and I would assume from the ground as well.
1: Well, and then you go back to, this thing supposedly had a locator beacon. Why didn't it go off if the plane crashed?
0: Yeah, as you write, some people suggested maybe there was a bomb on board, but even if so, there'd be something that would be traceable.
1: Well, again, when a bomb takes out a plane at altitude, that scatters wreckage over a huge area. So the chances of finding something of that plane actually increases if it blows up 20,000 feet.
0: And in the end, I mean, is there an announcement, hey, we give up, we can't find it, or is it just time goes by and people forget about it?
1: Eventually, there is an announcement. And I can't minimize this, and I don't want to minimize it because it's really important. This area where these planes are disappearing have some of the most advanced radar electronics that tracks every plane in that area because of national security. So if they're able to track these planes, why aren't they able to find these planes? And Ellison Air Force Base has huge notoriety for tracking the Russian planes that come in. Well, if that's the case, where's the Aero Commander and where's the Cessna 310C?
0: You know, as always, I had mentioned in the last segment about boats and ships that go disappearing in places like, you know, off the coast of Alaska, which are some pretty rough seas, and the Bermuda Triangle, of course. And, you know, a boat, a ship can sink, go to the bottom, and you never see any trace of it. But planes flying over land, there should be wreckage. That's one of the criteria that you limit the number of cases that you cover in this book, right?
1: That's exactly the point of how I define the planes that I would write about, is that if the plane fit this criteria, just very similar to missing people, no mayday call, no wreckage, no oil slick, no gas slick, no witnesses, no evidence it was even in that area, then I'll write about it. If there's anything in there that conflicts with that, I won't include it. But the more I delve into this and the more I wrote, the more confusing I got, because there are so many of these. Even if you wanted to disappear, it's not so easy to disappear in a plane.
0: You know, you mentioned the map. I really appreciated that because I don't know the geography of Alaska. I mean, it's enormous to begin with, but I don't even know Juneau is which side of the state, and Anchorage, which one is further north. So This map was which much appreciated. Comes with the book when people buy the book, and I'm looking for a spot to put it up because you not only identify where these cases happen and hunters and things of that sort, but where the clusters are, and that's what you conclude. There are six or seven, I think, clusters that you identify on this map.
1: Well, so everyone's heard about the Alaska Triangle. And when I was working on this book, I actually did research on trying to figure out where that name and where those locations came from. Turns out that it was a TV producer that wanted to make a TV series and came up with this Alaska Triangle. It was no data that formed the triangle. It was no Marine or U.S. military that developed it. It was just some TV producer. And when you actually put the triangle over my map, they miss the vast majority of the disappearances I write about. And on that south, very southern Alaska region near Ketchikan, Sitka, Juneau, the Glacier National Park, all of that area is not covered by the triangle, yet there's four clusters of missing people that I write about. And then right about that area of Yakutat, as you walk up the coast, there's four planes missing in that area that have never been found. So I'm a little frustrated that somebody would make up something like this, and it's gotten so much cred out of that name, when in reality, I think it's completely off.
0: Wow. Yeah, that's the way it works. That's the way TV business works. I want to talk about a couple of regular missing person cases not involving planes, because you've got a chock full section about those kind of cases as well. One in particular involves a guy from Nevada, Anthony Granata. What can you tell us about that case?
1: So Anthony, outdoorsman, lived in Reno. Everybody thought the guy could take care of himself anywhere. And in August of 66, he drove from Reno to Seattle, where he caught a flight to Alaska. Long, long intended trip, planned for it for years. He went to the Wrangell Mountains hunting Dall sheep and goats. Now, McCarthy is a real small community, approximately 225 miles east of Anchorage, 30 miles west of the Canadian border in the Kluane National Park. And that was the area that he'd be hunting in. He made the trip alone into the mountains, and then he returned to McCarthy with an amazing story to tell. He shot this trophy sheep and goat and returned with the heads. And he was so overloaded that he couldn't carry everything back, so he was going to have to go back and get the rest of the remains of the animals. But there were trophy-level kills. Now, the area there had the Kennecott Copper Mine, which was one of his last stops as a hiker or a hunter to get into the area. So that was his kind of like milepost that everyone knew where he was going into. And he had made friends with the mine's caretaker there. Well, on the return trip, he went back in. He knew exactly where the coordinates were for his kill. He told his family that he'd be back at a certain date. And he never came back on that second trip. And his family said that what was baffling is that he had made it out the first time fine. He knew the area like the back of his hand. He had all the correct compasses and things to find his way back. And right away, the Army dispatched two helicopters, Civil Air Patrol, U.S. Air Force, and Alaska National Guard all started looking for him. And they put a big effort into this because they believed he was a true outdoorsman who could take care of himself. At several points, there was fog that encompassed the area and slowed down Elmendorf on their efforts. In early September, his brother arrived into McCarthy, and then his son arrived. And the task was huge as all of them tried to figure out where the relative was. And they found several things that Granata left, like at a campsite, like they stored certain supplies. They found those things. And they said they thought for sure they were going to find them. They also found a roll of film, and they had the film flown to Seattle and got it developed. And there were several photos in that roll of Anthony with his huge doll sheep that he'd killed. that indicated the exact area near Green Butte and the Nazina Glacier. They left for the Butte. They left for that area. They found a matchbook with an advertisement from Ely, Nevada, where he went. Also found food wrappers and supplies indicating that he had been there. They were positive they were going to find him because they were right in that area. Now, this area is far above trees. It's a wooden, rocky, no woods, rocky area, barren. It's a place where sheep go, not people. Well, the Civil Air Patrol, the Air Force, Alaska National Guard all flew 48 sorties into the area. The family members returned from the mountains, and they were frustrated. They found nothing of evidentiary value other than what I explained. There was an article in 66 in the Nevada Star Journal that had this airline copters to join the hunt in the Renoit area. The Merritt Corporation from Fairbanks had assisted the family by supplying a private helicopter. A senator even assisted by getting more resources for the Granada family. A lot of times, George, when I talk about these things, these huge searches, they find nothing, even though they know they're right in the area and they can't find something as big as a body. Even though the helicopter is flying overhead, they still can't find anything. The articles say how frustrated the people were because it's a void. It was a mystery. Articles time after time say it's a mystery. And then, as an epilogue to the case, June 13, 1970, there's an article in the Fairbanks Daily where a prospector found what is believed to be the remains of the Reno hunter. Now, this doesn't make any sense because it had been completely searched up and down. The prospector was identified, found some camping gear and a diary belonging to Granada near a decomposed body. How the searchers missed him is the million-dollar question.
0: Well, that happens a lot in those missing 411 cases. You search it over and over and over, and suddenly the body is there. I mean, where no body is found, that is. We're talking with Dave Politis about missing 411 Alaska, jam-packed with absolutely mysterious disappearances. We're going to come back. We'll open up the phone lines in a bit, see what's on your mind. Stick around.

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1: Nothing has embodied the American spirit like the family farmer. 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
3: The only reason Joe Biden got elected in 2020 was because COVID happened. If COVID hadn't happened, they would not have been able to rig things like they did. Joe Biden is in many ways an accidental president like Jimmy Carter. And what happened when Joe Biden came into office, interest rates skyrocketed and we had to spend years to erase the damage that he did, much like Reagan had to do with Carter.
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5: Partly cloudy as we go through the night. Pretty pleasant overall. 57 the low with a light southeast wind at 5 to 10 miles per hour. Then mostly cloudy on Monday. Dry by day with a high of 73. South winds at 10 to 20 miles per hour. Rain builds in overnight into Tuesday. That rain becoming heavy at times. A high of 68. That south wind at 10 to 20 miles per hour will stay in place. From the Storm Center at Kelowna TV, I'm meteorologist Adam Rudd.
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1: That's the dynamic duo of Robert Plant and Alison Krauss. The song is Gone, Gone, Gone, and certainly fits the topic we're discussing with our guest Dave Politis here. Dave says that so many cases that fit his criteria have popped up in his research about Alaska, he could probably spend the rest of his career, maybe the rest of his life, just focusing on that state. This book, The Missing 411 Alaska, is jam-packed. And I know a lot of you have questions for Dave. We'll get to as many of them as we can in this segment, next segment here on Coast to Coast AM.
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0: Well, he was one that sold the rights to one of the biggest gold mines ever known. It was called the number 16 El Dorado. He sold those rights for next to nothing, and then that mine turned over $2 million in gold. And he lived with it. He knew about it, and he actually was a pretty funny guy. People liked him a lot, and he continued to plod along. And long story short, he continued to prospect on his own. And one of those days, he just didn't show up. And people started looking for him. And in 1921, the only real law enforcement for that area was a U.S. Marshal. And the marshals sent a guy out to actually look for him. And they looked for him for 3 weeks. And they found some things, but not a lot. And it wasn't that he was poor. He had made a good living. But they found his tent where he'd been living. And they said that after he had left, the bears had kind of made a mess of it. But they didn't believe that he was there when the bears came in. They also found his rifle, a pocketbook, some personal belongings, all indicating that he had left with the intention of returning soon. They also found a calendar in his tent that marked the date of June 8, 1921. He kept a diary, and the work he had done and the ground he was slushing, etc. The marshal later stated that Kahn was last seen in the later part of April, where he'd come down to town to get some supplies. He was living about 25 miles out of town, a trip that people had made many, many, many times, and a trip he had made hundreds of times. Part of that investigation, it said that the marshal, he was bothered by it. The idea that someone came into camp to rob him was not realistic. He might have taken a short walk to a creek, but there was no evidence of animal predation in the area. Again, he had lost $2 million. He was really a good soul. The marshal was frustrated because he could never find anything saying what happened to him. And he said that he lived a lonely life, but usually they found the bodies of these people or they found something else and they found nothing. And in fact, the U.S. Marshals called Kahn's disappearance a mystery. Means it must have been one of Alaska's most unusual disappearances for a U.S. Marshal to say that.
1: Yeah. Well, maybe if you went through a portal, things are better wherever he ended up. We'll take some calls on the wild card line. Mark in Ohio. Hi, Mark. You're on with Dave Politis. What's on your mind?
2: George. Yeah, you know, pardon me, George. You know, David, the first time you were on George Van Noy, I was just riveted by this whole thing. I was offered a job by the FBI when I got out of the Navy. It makes me think I should have went there. But you have to, speaking of the FBI, you have to wonder if they're running their own investigation that nobody would know about. But anyway, George, I speculate that there's an AI civilization. Now, the whole planet being what we call artificial intelligence, that may be 1,000 years ahead of us, maybe thousands of years, you know, that are very curious about us carbon-based units. And I'm using a phrase from Star Trek. They can't get enough of their curiosity. They can't help themselves. You know, it's at such a stage where they have to figure out what's going on. But then you can speculate too that they're in cahoots with something. Maybe there's several agendas going on. You know, they're all gathered around with their own agenda. But anyway, real quick, George. The fisheries biologist that comes on Animal Planet, Jeremy Wade is his name. He mentioned on this one trip he took to Alaska, well, he's been up there several times, he ran across a boat that had nobody on board. The boat was going around in circles. A radio was playing and an uneaten sandwich on board. And one fishing pole, just one fishing rod on board. And the bodies were never found. This was up in a lake. Yeah, a lake north of Juneau or Fairbanks, one of those two, Juneau maybe. And one other time on the western side of India, a man was fishing alongside. He ran this. This is another episode. A man was fishing alongside of a riverbank, and his brother

0: Yeah, but it was only about 100 yards away from me. And the next thing you know, this guy gets pulled into the river by Jeremy Wade, said some kind of fish. It didn't make any sense anyway. There weren't any fish big enough in this river to have done what happened. But the man's body was never found.
1: Dave, does that ring a bell, those kind of cases, those kind of incidents with what you've looked into?
2: He's talking about, I think it was Lake Iliama that the boat was going around with nobody in it, and Wade talked about it. But those kind of cases are pretty common, and I don't write much about them because people can put it in their mind and say, well, you know, this could happen or that could happen. If I can find a trail that all match, I'll put them together like a cluster, and that's sometimes harder to deny than just a one-off.
1: Right. Right. Appreciate the call, Mark. Tim in Alberta, Canada, has some information, I think, about Hale Boggs. Hi, Tim. Welcome to the show.
3: Hi, George, David. Yeah, Hale Boggs, the Cessna 310, November 1812 hotel. I read the NTSB report completely. You know, looked at the weather stuff. You've probably done that yourself. But they absolutely disappeared. Like you said, John's had 17,000 hours. He wrote articles. He wrote an icing article in one of the Air Progress or Flying magazines. He knew what he was doing. There was bad weather between Anchorage and Juneau around Yaktuk. You mentioned that. It was clear down at Sitka, 12 miles visibility. But I'll tell you something. About 2 years ago, Nick Begich Jr., the son, he was just on last week, but 2 years ago, he was on and telling the story. And I went to bed that night and I wrote just a question on my wall on a piece of paper. The reason I did that was, well, if you go back 27 years, Major Ed Dames, myself, and Art Bell, the missing Learjet, we call it the miracle of Coast to Coast. We were going to do a project on the missing Learjet that had gone missing on Christmas Eve, just the pilot and co-pilot, in 1996, and just after, anyways, that doesn't matter. It went missing, and so we set it up, the whole nine yards, and we're going to do this program. We're gonna find the jet, and Major Ed Dames said, no problem. And the shows went to 4 o'clock in the morning that time. I hung up the phone right at 4, said good night to America. And the phone rang at 11 o'clock that morning, and it was Art Bell waking me up, and he just said, hey, have you seen the news, Tim? Turn on the news. And I said, well, you woke me up. I was just on your program. And they had found the missing Learjet later that same morning. So anyways, get back to what about Hale Boggs. And
1: you're going to have to get to it here, Tim. You're going to have to get to your point because we're running out of time, right?
3: Yeah. What I did was I wrote, this aircraft in the water on the land. And that night I had a dream. I've never been to Alaska. I grew up on the West Coast. It put me on a beach. I saw something that I recognized. And from that, an investigation, a Google search, I found exactly where it was. And I'm sending this information to Coast, to Lex, because I've got some Google Earth stuff. And I need the Coast Autos to help me because I'm at a dead end. What this dream is, it's leading somewhere to do with the missing aircraft.
1: Okay. Well, if Lex gets it, I hope he'll share it with me, and I'll share it with Dave, and we'll let you know how that goes. Thanks for the call. Dave, let me ask you this, because I know some other people who are on the line want to ask about it as well, about remote viewers, using remote viewers to find missing people. Have you ever gone down that road?
2: You know, I have, and I talk about it at conferences. Some of the most famous ones you know, the ones everyone knows, all those names, I've worked with all of them. And I'm embarrassed to say that those three, the top three in the world, have never found anyone that's missing that I've written about. And when they remote view it, they come up with guesses, and a blind man with no knowledge of the topic could do a better guess. They have no answer for why they're not even close. It's a complete mystery to me because everyone raves about how good these remote viewers are. They've never found anybody that I've written about.
1: I'm sure when there are strange disappearances, and there have been two of note in the last 6 months or so, And I'm sure you get asked about them. Hey, where did these go? What do you think? Do they fit into missing 411? Nancy Guthrie's, you know, what about her and General McCaslin, who both just vanished into thin air? But it doesn't really fit the criteria of a 411 case, do they? Do either of them?
2: So McCaslin, I know a little bit about that. His wife said that the day before he disappeared, he got some real bad medical news. Well, if you think about that, and his wife didn't seem concerned at all about the mystery behind it. He takes his gun and he disappears. Well, if he got bad medical news, to me, he's going to go take his life. People said, oh, you know, he's a real top scientist. No, he wasn't a scientist. He was a program manager who had, you know, he had some interesting things he worked on, but he wasn't a scientist. And he gets classified as a scientist in a group of missing people. Nancy Guthrie's case is a whole different animal altogether. You know, there's, I honestly think that that's an international case, and I think that some agencies know about it, and I think it comes back toward his daughter.
1: Huh. Well, you know, I guess we'll maybe get an answer to one of those one of these days. I can imagine, I hope General McCaslin, you know, it's his own call. I would imagine he went somewhere near his home and a place that is out of the way if he really did take his life. Maybe they'll find some remains at some point. It sure is strange. We're trying to get one more call in. Mayat in New York on the Wild Card Line. Hey, young lady, how you doing?
4: To you, gentlemen. First of all, try to briefly explain who Nick Begich is of the Hidden Monks. It was recently on Coast. He was on the History Channel, and his whole family tried to get answers from the military and the U.S. government, and he got the royal runaround. And lastly, I'd like to know your speculation or what you think. Do you have any reasonings as to what might have happened, and have you looked at some of the preserved wilderness national park areas like you've done in the rest of the country? And I'll listen to the air. Thank you, George. We love you very, very much.
1: Thank you, Mayat. Well, he did tell you who Nick Begich was. He was running for Congress. That's what he was on a plane with Hale Boggs back when they both disappeared along with two other people. As for the national parks in Alaska, Dave, do you break down Alaska cases into national park incidents?
2: There are two cases at Glacier Bay National Park. One involves an actual employee's wife. The superintendent's wife disappeared there. And another one, a backpacker disappeared at a campsite location. And I talk about those at length. In Alaska, there are a few cases of missing people in national parks. Not as many as you may think, but there are a few.
1: This lady, Mary Louise Drago, that's from 1958, she vanished. And she's the wife of the park service manager, the park ranger who's in charge of that place, which I think you wrote that you had never seen a case where that happened before.
2: That's correct. This is when Glacier Bay National Park was really, really at its infancy. She just went out for an afternoon walk, disappeared, no animal predation, nothing unusual. Everything was good with her and her family. She just liked to walk in nature, just like everyone does in that area. There was a huge, huge search. Again, no animal predation. She seemed to walk into oblivion. She knew the area like the back of her hand. They had lived there for a number of weeks. The idea that she was lost didn't make sense. The military sent planes. Park Service didn't have many people there at the time because it was in its infancy. But it was a real mystery what happened to her. And her family, shortly after that, had to move from there because it bothered them so much that they lost her. And he ended up moving and working at a national park in California. And he had worked at Kettle Falls National Recreation Area in Washington before as well. But that case, not a lot of publicity about it. But what I could find was super mysterious.
1: It's too bad it's that far distant in the past, because that might be a National Park Service employee who'd be willing to go public and talk to you about it if you were still around. Do you have any people like that have come forward to help you? And have you made any progress in trying to get certain information out of the Park Service under this current administration?
2: The Park Service has been nothing but obstructionary in everything I try to do. They don't want to give up reports. They don't want to give up anything. The best news I had is I was on a cruise to Alaska that I'd sponsored. An attorney came on the cruise, and he is working against the Park Service on my behalf, trying to force disclosure on the reports.
1: Wow, that's awesome. You know, I've, yeah. you've made so many, you know, public appearances and radio appearances, and the books are so popular. I would think that, you know, somewhere, some national park veterans or former employees or people who are fed up would come forward and share information. And I'm not asking you to violate any confidences, but I have to believe that there are people like that who are giving you information. Whether or not you can confirm it or not, I don't know.
2: Well, there's one case going around right now on another website where some guy claims to be a national park ranger and makes a lot of claims.
1: Right.
2: Personally, I don't think he's a ranger, and I don't think he's retired. And according to the name he uses, I can't find any ranger that ever worked for him then. So I think someone's getting used.
1: I saw that. I sent a link to you, but you'd already seen it and done some work on it, and I kind of thought it sounded a little bit fishy. I'm sure people out there who are interested in the missing 411 arena have heard it and wondered if there was something legit to it. David, Missing 411 Alaska is a terrific piece of work. I'm sure, as I said, and as you hint in this book, you could keep working on Alaska and never list all the cases that are probably out there, but it's a wonderful piece of work. I appreciate that if you buy the book, you get this map that identifies the clusters and where all these things took place. And I'm so glad you came and joined and shared information about this project with us.
2: Hey, George, I want to say that you are doing some great work with Mr. Bigelow on his interviews, and the amount of disclosure that's coming forth is outstanding. So thanks for doing that.
1: Just trying to do what I can while I'm on this side of the topsoil. Always great talking to you, Dave. Look forward to our next conversation.
2: Right. Gotcha.
1: Coming up next, journalist Joe Shaneman talking about father and son hitman team and a lot of other Las Vegas-centric mysteries. We'll be right back.

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5: The nor'easter is on the move. I'm Deborah Valentine, Fox News. A nor'easter is pummeling the Mid-Atlantic and New England regions with severe weather conditions. Fox's Christina Coleman has the latest.
6: The monstrous nor'easter that's been hammering much of the East Coast this weekend is finally beginning to weaken, but major damage has already been done. The powerful storm delivering significant flooding, strong winds, heavy rain, and massive waves across the coast. At least one person has been killed. Four others are hurt. Some of the hardest hit places were in New Jersey and Massachusetts. Water levels in Atlantic City, New Jersey, surged to their highest point since Superstorm Sandy on Saturday, prompting evacuations and rescues. Boston and New York also saw flooding and damaging winds, the storm knocking out power to tens of thousands of people. Thousands of flights have also been canceled or delayed. Rain showers are expected to continue through Monday morning before things finally calm down.
5: Tens of thousands are still without power across the northeastern U.S., according to PowerOutage.us. One man was killed by a falling tree in Brooklyn, New York. Hurricane Nolo is moving away from the Hawaiian Islands amid a lingering threat of heavy rain and flash flooding. A shelter-in-place order is lifted for Towson University in Maryland. It followed a nearby shooting which injured one man. Baltimore County Police spokesperson Detective Trey Corbin says the injured person has been taken to a hospital.
7: This individual is not in any way related to Towson University, and we do not believe that this shooting is related to anything in reference to Towson University.
5: The detective confirmed people are now in custody without providing any further details. No actual arrests have been announced. The incident remains under investigation. The shelter in order place was put in place on Sunday. 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
9: Partly cloudy as we go through the night. Pretty pleasant overall. 57 the low with a light southeast wind at 5 to 10 miles per hour. Then mostly clouding on Monday. Dry by day with a high of 73. South winds at 10 to 20 miles per hour. Rain builds in overnight into Tuesday. That rain becoming heavy at times. A high of 68. That south wind at 10 to 20 miles per hour will stay in place. From the Storm Center at Kilauea TV, I'm meteorologist Adam Rudd.
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1: That is the Springsteen version of Viva Las Vegas, which, my personal bias aside, is probably the coolest city-themed song of them all. Could have gone with the Elvis original. Could have gone with ZZ Top's take on it. All three are top of the line. I'm sure there are other versions as well. You know, for a journalist, Las Vegas is like heaven on earth. There's no such thing as a slow news day here. There's so much money and power and corruption. So many big names, celebrities and stars and huge events and sports events. So much glamour and crime and con men and grifters, but also so many people who come here for a second chance or a fresh start. It's an international crossroads, so it is a great town for journalism and for journalists if you can take it. And one reporter who's managed to not only handle it but to thrive here is my next guest. His name is Joe Shaneman, he's going to be here to talk about a number of stories he's covered over the years, but in particular, the case of a father and son hitman team, notorious killers for hire. They worked for the mob, they worked for unions, they worked for casino owners, and sometimes just killed for their own reasons. And we're going to meet Joe in just a moment here on Coast to Coast AM.
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3: 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And I get this question all the time. 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

0: Welcome back. Joe Shainman is a journalist, author, and radio host. He spent nearly three decades reporting on Las Vegas. His work includes writing for the New York Times, Las Vegas Sun, Las Vegas Weekly, and other publications. He's received national recognition for his writing. He's here to talk primarily, or at least first, about a book he wrote. It came out about 15 years ago called Vegas Ragdoll, about a father and son hitman team and a young woman who got drawn into their world and was being groomed to join the family business. It's a heck of a book, and it's one tiny glimpse into the seedy side of Las Vegas, the side that Joe has covered for a lot of years. Joe, welcome to Coast to Coast.
1: Yeah, it's great to be here, George. Nice to talk to you.
0: Well, you've interviewed me a few times on a radio show you used to host here in Las Vegas called State of Nevada, which covered everything from crime and politics and sports and big events. But now it's my turn. So I want to get to sort of the Joe origin story. You came here in what year? And was it from Wisconsin?
1: Yeah, I came here from Madison, 1997. And where I was covering crime in the city of Madison. And I'll give you the very short version.
0: Sure.
1: I had read the book Homicide by Dave, I think it's David Simon, and he spent a year with the Baltimore Homicide Unit, and it was just fascinating to me. And in Madison, which is a wonderful place, it's so wonderful, there are very few murders. I wanted to see what it was like to be in a city where there were a lot of murders and try to do what he did in his book. And in 1996, Vegas had the second highest murder rate in the country. I applied for jobs. I was offered jobs to cover city, county, state politics, all kinds of stuff. I said, nope, I want to cover crime. They said, that's the lowest rung of the reporter ladder. I said, I don't care. That's what I wanted to do. And I got the job, and I moved here in April 1st, 1997. April Fool's Day was my first day on the job.
0: And is that Las Vegas Sun?
1: That was the Las Vegas Review Journal, and I stayed there for 3 years before I moved on. And if you want, we can get into why, but that was another. I loved the place. It was great, but a lot of stuff happened there.
0: And you jumped in feet first into the world of covering crime because there was plenty of it.
1: Yeah, I think it was maybe with my first or second month here. You know, I was just covering murders, and you hadn't really in Madison, you never really got the chance to be up close the way you did in Las Vegas. I don't know if it's still that way, and it shook me. And then I got a call from my editor one day and said, Andrew Cunanan, who was a suspect in the Versace killing, supposedly had come through Las Vegas, and one of my jobs was to track down the places he had been here. And one of them was a gay spa. And the editor asked me to go there and find out what I could, if Cunanan had actually been there. And I'm ready a new book. And the story I've never really revealed in magazine or newspaper reporting, but, you know, they wanted me to wear a towel in order to go back in the back room to interview people. I said no. And who knows if he ever went there. The link was the owner of the boat where Cunanan was found or something to that effect had also owned the spa, but that owner had nothing to do with what went on with Andrew Cunanan.
0: How was life for you then? Was it chaotic? Were you overwhelmed? I mean, Madison is a much different place from Las Vegas, as you noted.
1: It was very difficult. You know, I called my ex-girlfriend, begged her to take me back. I called the mayor of Madison, asked her for a job if I could come back. I mean, I just wasn't used to not seeing green, not seeing a lot of water. And I was covering the dark side. And I just didn't realize how that would color how I saw everything. I mean, I began to trust nobody, which was the advice I got before I came here, because everything I covered had to do with the bad side of humanity. And it took a long time to, well, I'm still a little bit that way, but it's disappearing after it takes a while to get that out of your system.
0: Yeah.
1: But yeah. It was tough.
0: I recall my first weekend working for KLAS, seeing the dead body of a murder victim thrown off a bridge, and that stays with you. It takes a long time to get used to seeing, well, bodies of anybody who's dead, but I mean, a murder victim, those images stay with you forever, and a lot of people, they don't last in that line of work.
1: Yeah, they don't last, and that's why I'm always fascinated. I never liked those shows, the reality shows of police arresting people. I just like them even more now. Like, I don't know why people glom onto that side of life. Maybe it's escape, or maybe, you know, they've lived it. I don't know, but it really turned me off to anything like that. Every movie I go to now is probably some fantasy or just something not real, because I saw a lot of reality here.
0: Well, you wrote a book, Vegas Ragdoll, about two of the worst. And I'll give you a quote. This was from a veteran homicide detective, Dave Hatch, who I knew for a long time. He's gone now. I don't know if you knew Dave, but he described Tom and Granby Hanley as total cold-blooded killers for money. They were two of the most active contract killers in the Western U.S. They were up for hire as enforcers. I know he told me about seven different murders that he suspected them in, and probably thought there were maybe dozens more. How did you get on the trail of Tom and Granby, and can you give us sort of an overview of who they were?
1: Tom and Granby Hanley, I totally agree with Dave Hatch. The person I got my information from, obviously I'd never met Tom or Granby, and I'm glad I never did, but Wendy, who was Tom's very young bride, she described them kind of Tom the same way, sort of, she wouldn't shy away from calling him a sociopath. And I got into the story, I wrote a magazine story about Wendy. Her name was Wendy Mazaros now, but Wendy Hanley then, and her marriage to Tom and the life of living with him and what it was like and the chaos and the terror, you know, having to write a suicide note for her husband that he would keep in his pocket just in case, as a sort of an insurance policy in case something ever went wrong and he didn't want, and maybe he'd have to get rid of her. I mean, just terrifying stuff. And it was a while after that a publisher of a book who wanted to do a book about her and Wendy called me and asked me to write a book basically about her life with Tom. And, you know, it was tough. She had a very difficult life.
0: I mean, let's get into that. How is it she ends up with somebody like Tom Hanley, who is maybe 40 plus years older than her? Yeah. She did have a very tough upbringing, right?
1: Yeah, very dysfunctional family, many, many children. Father was an alcoholic who was actually somebody that Walter Cronkite talked about on the evening news, because he had a trucking company where he was supposed to transfer the very valuable paintings of Vincent Price, the actor, from the Sahara back to Vincent Price's warehouse in Los Angeles. On the way there, he stopped at a bar in Alhambra, California, and he was there for 3 days straight. They found the truck parked outside of the bar. He was never charged. But that's just a taste of some of the life that she went through as a child. And she met Tom. You know, she would hang out downtown on Fremont. That was the main drag back then, probably the 1960s. And she noticed that when people were, she saw him, the respect that he got, which she had never felt. She's very beautiful, by the way. Reporters from that time, and you know who I'm talking about, your former boss,
0: sure,
1: Bob. To this day, he has told me, you know, just how striking she was. Like, you know, they would just sort of be wowed by her. This was later on during the court cases that he was covering regarding her husband. She was beautiful, but not respected. And when she talked to Tom Hanley for the first time and was with him, all of a sudden people either feared her and respected her, or simply just respected her. And she really liked it. She liked the way people were treating her. And then it very quickly led into Tom proposing and them getting married.
0: Wendy had shared in an interview I saw on television, and I met her years ago, as you did. She did there was a recent, more recent TV show where she talked about being sort of trafficked. She was downtown. She was kind of on her own as a youngster, and then a casino figure who came to her rescue got her out of state, but put her into what amounted to a brothel.
1: Just an awful, awful situation. Again, that's in the book, right, Vegas Ragdoll, as well. It was in Texas or Oklahoma, and she thought she was going there to ride horses, which is something she had done a lot of in Las Vegas. You know, the strip was nothing. They used to be able to ride their horses very close to the strip, to the casinos. She was promised that's what they were going to Texas to do. When she got there, it was a different story. She was locked in a room in this crappy hotel or motel, and farmers and day laborers would come in the evening to pay for sex. And that she was stuck there. And it's almost an unbelievable story. The things that Wendy went through shook her. I'd probably still shake her to this day, but I think she's gone a long ways to get out of that. But yeah, she was a sex worker. She escaped with a bag of Cheetos, and she had enough money to take a bus ride back to Las Vegas. One of her fellow sex workers there helped her escape, because she would just cry every night. And she just, this was not something for her, but yeah, she was totally betrayed and by somebody she had thought in Las Vegas loved her.
0: I remember her saying that at Binion's, she is where she met Tom Hanley for the first time. And she walks up to him and said, "Are you Tom Hanley?" And he says, "Well, I'm what's left of him, little lady," or something like that.
1: Yeah. Self-deprecating humor. I mean, he had it sounds like the way she talked to me about him, he had a really good way with people, but he was completely self-confident because people were terrified of him. He could say basically whatever he wanted. Even, old man Binion, Jack Binion. Is that who his name was?
0: Well, Benny Binion and his son Jack.
1: Benny Binion. Yeah, right. Feared and respected him, but probably feared him more because of his reputation.
0: His reputation as a killer, as a hired hitman who'd kill people for money.
1: Yeah, he was, as you said at the start of this, I'm linked to about 7. People have always told me probably at least 20 murders. It's just impossible to prove them all. But he and Granby, the Starboard Tack, which is still a bar restaurant here, a place called the Alpine Village, which was a famous German themed restaurant here. Just somebody really, nobody wanted to mess with him. Plus he was a union chief, sheet metal union head, but more powerful than that sounds. He worked with Al Bramlett of the Culinary Union, and we can get more into that, but
0: sure.
1: Yeah, Tom had him do a lot.
0: Tom Hanley did try. He was involved with unions. He tried to create and build the first union for casino workers, which kind of made him a threat to a lot of people. It failed, but he was directly involved with union movements and worked for unions, but he also worked for casino owners. And eventually it was learned he and his son Granby worked as a father-son hitman team, right?
1: Yeah, unbelievable. I mean, unbelievable as it sounds, you know, and Granby, his son, highly intelligent, sort of had the looks of Warren Beatty, an incredible artist, but his dad, as he was trying to do with Wendy, had basically groomed him from childhood to be his, I don't want to use this cliche, but a partner in crime. Had groomed him from an early age to do these things. He would, you know, if there were union issues that were leading to protests, he would have Granby go with some other guys and bust heads. Just to increase the melee, increase the tension. It was just an incredible childhood. And, you know, it's hard to feel sorry for him. He murdered, and he was probably a sociopathic, but part of that had a lot to do with Tom Hanley and how he raised him and trained him.
0: You mentioned about the two of them firebombing restaurants, Las Vegas restaurants. Those were non-union restaurants who refused to negotiate with the powerful culinary union, which was it's a very different union back in those days and the most powerful in the state. It still is, but it doesn't do this kind of stuff anymore. And so the local leader of the culinary union, a guy named Al Bramblett, had a relationship with Tom and hired he and Gramby to start bombing restaurants that wouldn't go union, right?
1: Yeah, can you believe that? I mean, it just seems, when I try to explain that to people today, it seems backwards somehow. You're bombing a restaurant because you want to bring them in. It sounds like the opposite thing you would do, but yes, they would put them in the, basically the ventilation shafts on top of the building. And nobody was ever hurt in these bombings, but caused all kinds of damage. But yeah, that's what they were bombing people, businesses to try to make them associates of the culinary union.
0: Well, perhaps it's to send a message to other restaurants who didn't want to go union.
1: Probably that as well. It just seems to me just so counterintuitive. It was hard for me to wrap my head around it when I first heard about this, long before I wrote this story, because I'd read about it years before.
0: Of course, we're talking about the mid-70s when those firebombings were happening, which is before even I was here. But you read about them. As soon as you hit town, you start hearing about how wild and woolly. It was like right out of the Wild West kind of a scene that it was on the Las Vegas Strip, as the union and the mob and casino owners all had their different kinds of spheres of influence. And Tom and Gramby were for hire by all of those different interests, right?
1: Yeah, they're hired by all those different interests. I mean, you make that's a really good point. I think another very good point is how small Vegas was. And they were also, I don't want to say tied, but they were very close, I think, to the police department. Or the police department feared them enough that Tom could do things with impunity. For instance, once Wendy was at a grocery store, she had told me, and somebody made a comment to her, a pretty innocent comment, and Tom brought out a gun, brandished a gun, and threatened the guy. It got to the sheriff's office, and the sheriff didn't do anything. I mean, if there was a charge, it just disappeared in the day. I mean, they were connected in the small town in ways that you only see in the movies in large cities.
0: My guest is Joe Shadman, who's a Las Vegas journalist. His book, Vegas Ragdoll, is the primary topic to discuss tonight, but we're going to cover other ground as well. Stick around as Wendy starts discovering who Tom and Gramby really are.

0: I served almost 6 years in the Army.
1: 10 years. Great years in the Navy.
2: And I joined the Marines in 2016. I was a senior in high school.
1: My family really wants to be settled in one place.
0: I got so much experience and technical training in the Army. 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
2: Also, the benefits are so important to us.
1: I'm ready to go to college now. I want to give back too.
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2: 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Wow, what happened to affordability? Now it's data center. And so the Republicans chase the next shiny object, affordability. So they're all about affordability. They don't know what to say, but they're chasing it. And then it's data centers. Don't know what to say, except they're against it. They're chasing it.
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4: Partly cloudy skies as we head through the night. 57 the low. Southeast winds at 5 to 10 miles per hour. Then a mostly cloudy day on Monday. Mainly dry but a little breezy. 73 the high. South winds at 10 to 20 miles per hour. Rain developing overnight into Tuesday. A breezy day as well. Highs in the upper 60s with that south wind holding steady. From the Storm Center at Kelloland TV, I'm meteorologist Adam Rudd.
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1: Harry Chapin, a song about fathers and sons. Not like father and son, like what we're talking about here. Tom and Gramby Hanley, suspected of 7 murders at least, and probably 3 times that number in total. In fact, I did a story last year about a body found in the desert from decades ago that was linked to Tom Hanley. They just got around to solving that one. And as you heard in the movie Casino, you know, there are a lot of holes out there in the desert, and a lot of them have been filled by people like Tom and Gramby. Imagine being a young woman like Wendy Hanley, now known as Wendy Mazeros, who moves in with these two and then starts learning the truth one little piece at a time. Joe Shaneman, my guest, is going to explain how that process went and how horrified she was after a time and how she escaped right after this.
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0: So, Joe, tell us about Wendy's transition. She goes from a troubled street kid and escapes and thinks she's safe with Tom Hanley, moves in with him. They go through a wedding ceremony that may or may not have been legit. Do you know about that?
1: I do. I do know a little bit about that. I'm not clear about why it wasn't or might not have been legit.

0: locked up. He couldn't open it. And the two would laugh about, quote unquote, old Joe resting inside. And Wendy didn't really know what it was. Years later, when, you know, when the police and the FBI were after Tom and Granby for the murder of Al Bramlett, Wendy came, got to the house to pick up some clothes for Tom and saw that the freezer was open. There was nothing inside of it. It was totally cleaned out. So you can, you know, use your imagination as to what that was. But that was one of the first steps. Another step was, as I mentioned in the first segment, he made her write a suicide note where she talked about, you know, her father was an alcoholic. Her brother had been in trouble, you know, with the police and had been in jail, and she couldn't take it anymore. And it was just Tom's insurance policy in case she ever talked to the police or did anything outside of his control. So little things like that started to build up. Then she would notice, she told me once that she'd see the fence at the fence in their yard, FBI agents who looked like FBI agents jumping up, each of them jumping up, looking over the fence to try to see what was going on in the yard. Just so many interesting little tidbits. So there was one time when Granby, they were talking about the assassination of JFK, and Granby said, Dad was part of that hit. I have the book with me right now. I'm reading part of that. And Tom told him to shut up. And Granby, his son, said, why? You should be proud. He said, Tom pulled a gun from his waist. He said, I said, shut up. If you can't tell her, then why do you even let her sit here and listen? And then Tom took off running after Granby out the door. And Granby was a young guy and took off. But, you know, I looked as much as I could into that. From the Warren Commission report, I put out a FOIA for any new information. And the FBI did come to Las Vegas, interview several people, but that might have had a lot to do with, you know, the fact that Robert Mayhew lived here. He was a conduit between, you know, mob associates and the federal government during the Bay of Pigs, to, you know, all kinds of things like that. So nobody really knows definitively if they were involved in that. But all those things started to weigh on Wendy's mind.
1: And there were guns everywhere, I recall her saying. There were just guns all over the house, stashed all over the place.
0: Yeah, yeah. Just leaning against the couch, you know. To me, growing up in a small town where everybody hunted, that wasn't that unusual to me. But yeah, probably for her, it was a very unusual thing.
1: She would, I recall her saying in interviews that Tom used to walk around talking to ghosts, the ghosts of people he'd murdered.
0: Yeah, yeah, yeah. So interesting. He would talk to ghosts. He had this, like she said, when he would do this, he had this look in his eye that she said it was almost like there was nothing there. Just this cold bloodedness in it. And it just terrified her.
1: So in your research into police records and things, do you recall which murders they're definitely linked to? I recall one was an early labor union leader they killed. And then there was a case of, I think, a guy who was suspected of being involved in a plot to kidnap one of the Binions, and he was not only murdered but tortured. I don't know if you can recall off the top of your head any of the other murders for hire that may have been committed by those two.
0: I don't know specific names. I mean, was Ralph Alsop?
1: Ralph Alsop. He was the labor guy. Yep.
0: The labor guy. there was a, you know, Tom was pretty impartial to who he might want to have killed. I think it would be a dangerous thing to have been his friend. Some of his friends, there was, Tom was a tinsmith. He had once made a tin box that he had put supposedly stolen jewelry into, and he wanted a friend to bury it under a concrete walkway at their home. And after the work was done, the concrete was poured, it was all done, that man disappeared. There was a lot of specific ones. There were just so many, and it was almost hard for her to keep track of. But when she would tell me about these things, she would get weepy about the fact that these were their friends, and they weren't

0: to be time was never to be trifled with in any sort of way, or to be given any sense that you were going to do something to call the police or get him in trouble, because you would just disappear.
1: What did she tell you about how they tried to recruit her into the family business? What were the first signs of that, and how did they go about it? Do you recall?
0: First, just taking her out into the country to learn how to shoot all kinds of different guns, and this happened several times, and then where to shoot a person. How many times to shoot a person, you know, in the back of the head? It was two shots. And if it was a smaller caliber gun, it worked better because those bullets would not go all the way through. They didn't have as much power, but they would rattle inside the skull and cause more damage. These things weren't easy to be honest, for Wendy to talk about. But I completely understood that. Those are some of the things she had told me.
1: She writes a suicide note, her own death notice, in essence. Here's why I'm committing suicide. And then he folds it up and keeps it with him in case he needs it. And I think she suspects that he had done the same thing to a previous wife.
0: Yeah, and she had described it to me where he had done this to a previous wife. And then he made... He sort of made her commit suicide, gave her a pill, and then because she was an alcoholic, and then a swig of vodka, a pill, a swig of vodka, a pill, a swig of vodka until she was gone.
1: So along comes Al Bramlett, head of the most powerful union in Nevada at the time, Culinary Union. It's still the most powerful, but it's not mob tainted anymore. The mob had its fingers into that union. And Al Bramlett was allegedly involved in this plot to have the Hanleys blow up restaurants to intimidate other non-union restaurants to become culinary members and have their workers be culinary members. And so Tom and Granby blow up a couple of restaurants. And supposedly the story that everyone believed and what all the media reported for years is that Tom and Granby turned on Al Bramlett. They went and scooped him up, took him out in the desert and killed him and left his arm sticking up out of the rocks. And then it set off this great big manhunt and investigation as the whole state, law enforcement, FBI, et cetera, were looking for Bramlett and his body, right?
0: Yeah, they picked him up at the airport, took him out into the desert, and as you said, gave him a glass of whiskey or a shot of whiskey or something. So it seemed like it was harmless, and then killed him, and as you said, buried him supposedly with his hand sticking out like he's waving bye-bye, sticking out of his grave, and which started this huge, like you said, a huge manhunt. Tom was hiding out in Phoenix. Wendy, terrified. He was, you know, subtly implying that if she ever told anybody, her family would be in danger, her brother or her mother, maybe her brother and her sisters. Yeah, but he was in Phoenix, and he would have her come back to Vegas to get clothes. One time a silencer, which she had to hide, you know, within herself, actually, as she was driving back to Phoenix because she was so terrified of getting caught. Just an unbelievable amount of stress. I can't imagine how anybody could have gone through anything like that. I mean, it's really an unbelievable story.
1: Did she at any point tell them, I'm not joining the family business, or she'd be too scared to take that step?
0: Way too scared. She went along with it because, I mean, Wendy's not stupid. She knew what would happen if she had said something like, you know, I'm not going through with it. That'd be enough of a threat to Tom to make him think that, well, if she's not going to do this, maybe this would be something she would actually go to the police about as well. So no, she would never do that.
1: So Tom and Granby murder Al Bramlett, bury the body, take off. But there was another person who was aware of it, who was along for the ride, who becomes a witness and tells the cops. So the search is on for these guys, right?
0: Yeah. Is that Peoples? I think that's Peoples.
1: Yeah.
0: Yeah. There's an interesting part she told me where they are. Peoples has a sock full of jewelry, and Wendy, he's driving, and Wendy's looking at it, and she said, "Oh my God, this watch looks familiar." She didn't know anything about Al Bramlett having by this time being murdered, or she might have known he was murdered, but had no idea that her husband was part of it. And Peoples said, "Don't you recognize it? You know whose watch that is." And of course it was Al Bramlett's. But yeah, he was an important part of the police and the police case against Tom and Granby.
1: I think the story was that that was told to law enforcement eventually is that Tom and Granby murdered Al Bramlett because he had owed them money for the firebombings. That's what the essential case was when they were caught and accused.
0: Yeah, I think that was one theory. There's another theory that the International, you know, wanted more of the Culinary Union's pension fund. And they hired Tom to get Al Bramlett out of the way. But the story that Wendy had known or had heard was that Bramlett owed them $20,000 for doing some kind of jobs, hadn't paid them, and that was what was behind it.
1: I recall that Granby, I think Wendy said that Granby was a heroin addict. I mean, he looked like a movie star. As you said, he was a talented artist, but he was a heroin addict through all this, maybe just to dull the pain of what he was doing.
0: Yeah, a total heroin addict, severe heroin addict. In fact, he would party with heroin. And there was one time when he claimed in 1975, he and a friend said they were going to Michigan for something. When they got back, they had a brand new Cadillac. They went to the Horseshoe. They were partying. Wendy was with them. I don't know if they were doing heroin, but she said there was a lot of cocaine. And he inferred that they were somehow behind the Jimmy Hoffa disappearance. And that happened in 1975.
1: Well, it's around the same time period for sure. You can't really tell, I guess, people in that line of work might brag that about other jobs they've done or famous murders or disappearances or kidnappings that had happened. But he did come back with the new car. It's hard to explain how he got it. When they both get caught and return to Las Vegas and they get put on trial, Wendy still defends him. I've seen the video from the Bob Stodall's video files that we had at KLAS back in those era. It's amazing that she still tried to defend him, even though they had done all this stuff and it threatened her life.
0: You think it's amazing? Because I think I would have done the same. They knew so many people. They could have had her easily eliminated. I mean, the terror would be something. I don't know how many people could deal with this. Yeah, she totally defended them basically to the last. She was going to be prosecuted, or she was indicted as an accomplice. I think it was as accomplice, but those charges were eventually dropped. And, you know, because they wanted her to testify and she just would not do it. And I totally understand why. It was a house of terror that she lived in. Plus she had a daughter, a new baby daughter with Tom, and she feared for her life as well.
1: So Tom is convicted. He dies not long after he's convicted. Granby is convicted and goes to prison as well. There was a point where I think Granby was going to testify in front of the Senate, one of the Senate committees investigating organized crime. Do you know anything about that?
0: He wanted some special, he wanted more than what he was being given in prison. I think that was what was behind it. They didn't agree to it, and then he backed out. He said he wouldn't testify. And Tom, you know, died on the operating table, and so people I've talked to over the years since that book suspected that whoever was doing the work might have been involved or you know. There's so much speculation. This is so, you know, they talk about the dark web these days. This is like such dark underworld stuff. To get the truth out of anybody, the real actual stories is virtually impossible. You hear one version and then you hear another version. It's very difficult. In fact, when I wrote that book, you know, people openly said to me, you know, how could you have written some of these things? Well, this is just one version. This is Wendy's version. This is her story about what she went through and what had happened. A lot of it is very difficult to verify because there is no paper trail. There's no evidence. It's just one person's word and what she saw. But yeah,
1: it Grant, said, go ahead. Sorry.
0: You, please.
1: She had said that mob guys would show up or be on the phone. People associated with Tony Spilotro, who was sort of the street rackets boss of Las Vegas back then, a much feared person as well. Anything to that?
0: Yeah, well, she told me the story of how Granby was part of Spilotro's hole-in-the-wall gang, you know, where they would blow saw with sawzalls or something, blow holes in the walls of jewelry stores to steal a lot of this jewelry, some of it, which might have ended up in that tin box that Tom had fashioned and buried. And then one time Spilotro came over to his house. I'm looking at that part of the story right now and saw Wendy, you know, young, beautiful Wendy with Tom, 40 years older, and said, oh, Tom got a youngie. Tom Hanley went outside, grabbed Spilotro by the back of his neck and stuck a gun in his mouth and made him apologize to Wendy for saying that.
1: That'd be quite a scene.
0: We're talking with
1: Joe Shaneman about Vegas Ragdoll, this book about the Tom and Granby Hanley, the father and son hitman team. I'm going to tell you how that story sort of ends and what ended up with where Wendy is now. And also delve into the other topics that Joe has dug into in his years in Las Vegas, including ones you might expect, UFOs and remote viewing. We'll be right back.

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4: 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Is the lowest today in the United States than any time in recorded history. You got that, Mr. Vidic? The poverty rate, slightly over 10%, where it was hovering forever around 12, 14%, is the lowest in recorded history.
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5: The Nor'easter is not done. I'm Deborah Valentine, Fox News. A nor'easter is still affecting the Mid-Atlantic and New England regions with severe weather conditions. Fox's Christina Coleman has the latest.
6: The monstrous nor'easter that's been hammering much of the East Coast this weekend is finally beginning to weaken, but major damage has already been done. The powerful storm delivering significant flooding, strong winds, heavy rain, and massive waves across the coast. At least one person has been killed. Four others are hurt. Some of the hardest hit places were in New Jersey and Massachusetts. Water levels in Atlantic City, New Jersey surged to their highest point since Superstorm Sandy on Saturday, prompting evacuations and rescues. Boston and New York also saw flooding and damaging winds, the storm knocking out power to tens of thousands of people. Thousands of flights have also been canceled or delayed. Rain showers are expected to continue through Monday morning before things finally calm down.
5: Tens of thousands of people are still without power across the northeastern U.S., according to PowerOutage.us. A 56-year-old man was killed by a falling tree in Brooklyn, New York. Hurricane Nolo is moving away from the Hawaiian Islands amid a lingering threat of heavy rain and flash flooding. A shelter-in-place order is lifted for Towson University in Maryland. It followed a nearby shooting which injured one man on Sunday. Baltimore County Police spokesperson Detective Trey Corbin says the injured person has been taken to a hospital.
7: Notified that an individual and located this individual in the area of Campus Drive. There's an 18-year-old male who sustained a non-life-threatening gunshot wound.
5: The detective confirmed people are in custody without providing further details. No arrests have been announced. An investigation is ongoing. 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
20: Partly cloudy as we go through the night. Pretty pleasant overall. 57 the low with a light southeast wind at 5 to 10 miles per hour. Then mostly cloudy on Monday. Dry by day with a high of 73. South winds at 10 to 20 miles per hour. Rain builds in overnight into Tuesday. That rain becoming heavy at times. A high of 68. That south wind at 10 to 20 miles per hour will stay in place. From the Storm Center at KELCO-WAN TV, I'm meteorologist Adam Rudd.
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1: Like my guest, Joe Shaneman, the Bodines came out of Wisconsin. That's a song called Good Things, or a great band. I don't think they record together anymore, but have some cool albums out if you like that music. In this hour, we're going to get into some topics beyond the Hitman, father and son Hitman team, the Hanleys, other big stories that Joe has covered in his years here in Las Vegas, some celebrity names that you're going to know, other kinds of crimes. And of course, if you're going to be a reporter for a number of years here, you got to get interested in UFOs, right? And we're going to hear his stories about that in a moment here on Coast to Coast AM.
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0: Joe, to wrap up the Vegas Ragdoll story, Wendy Mazeros, Wendy Hanley, I mean, she's still alive and well and outspoken as ever and healthy, and her raised a daughter. Gramby and Tom are long gone, and that era of Las Vegas is long gone as well. People use the cliche about Vegas was better when the mob ran it, and, it's not a true cliche. The mob never ran Las Vegas. They did control things on the Strip, which was the economic engine of Las Vegas, but I'm sure you hear it all the time as well, being a reporter here at how the town has changed, and you've been here long enough that you realize not all the changes are all that great, right?
1: Yeah, exactly. Corporatism, the non-private ownership of so many of the casinos, people rue the day when that began to change a lot with Howard Hughes, when he had, what was it, 6 casinos at one time?
2: Yeah.
1: Yeah. The days of playing a slot machine and then, you know, somebody coming over and offering you a steak dinner, those are, as far as I know, long gone. The bean counters and the various corporate entities and that own the Strip, those things have disappeared. A lot of people associated with the mob and not doing bad things, they didn't have anything to do with you. That's probably true. I mean, you've been here even longer than I, George, and but not really at that time either. I mean, you were here in the 1980s, maybe you started?
0: 79. I got here in 79, so I was here for the beginning of the end of the mob in Las Vegas. Yeah. Knew a lot of those guys, Bellatro and those guys. And
1: yeah,
0: you were here. You covered Herbie Blitzstein, who was a mob guy. He was always described as an enforcer because he was big, a big hulking guy, and he would show up with Bellatro and others at these perp walks and different trials and things. And people thought he was a tough guy, and Herbie was not a big tough guy. He was a mob guy, but not a tough guy, right?
1: Yeah, not a tough guy. He was sort of I don't know if people would call him this, but the way he was described to me, like a big teddy bear, giant teddy bear. Yeah. And they claimed he'd cleaned himself up. And this is in Vegas. This is back then considered cleaning up when he became just a loan shark. But that might have been the first mob connected, maybe one of the very few mob connected stories I did, when these two other guys were indicted by the federal prosecutors for the murder of Herbie Blitzstein. And I was asked by the editors at the RJ to go to a auto repair shop on far, far, far like East Fremont Street. So I went there with a photographer, and we got there. One guy's outside with one of those triangular, shiny things, you know, giving himself a tan, holding in front, laying down, holding in front of his face to tan his face. And he says, yeah, go in there. That's where they are. So I went in, and, some woman came out just mad as a hornet. And I said, well, she said, yeah, you reporters are going to write whatever you want, aren't you? And I said, well, I'm not doing it. And I was literally intimidated because I just moved here. But I was holding up the federal indictment, and some guy in the back says, you better get out of here. And so I didn't want to do the story after that. Hmm. You know, being from Wisconsin, you heard so much about the mob. I just thought, I just endangered my life. I got back to the office and I told the editor, yeah, there's not much of a story here. Oh, write it up. Just do it. So I did. It was a sidebar inside the newspaper. So no harm, no foul.
0: A lot of the mob people who are here were from Milwaukee, by the way. I mean, the first mobsters I met were from Milwaukee. They had worked for the Balestrieri family, which was a subsidiary of the Chicago outfit, which is really controlling the skim from the Vegas casinos back in that era. So, yeah, a lot of those folks were from pristine Milwaukee who ended up working at casinos and restaurants and bars and stuff, but were actually associated with the mob.
1: Innocent little Wisconsin, yeah. Well, I've met a lot of since over the years, I've met a lot of former mob, I just say associates, who are now not part of it at all. They're just hanging out and doing their thing here.
0: Herbie Blitstein, before we leave that topic, he, of course, had been one of Spilotro's close associates. Tony Spilotro had been the racket's boss of Las Vegas, sent out by Chicago to protect the flow of the skim from Las Vegas casinos back to the Midwestern mob bosses. And then they expanded, as you mentioned, Joe, into other crimes. They just had time on their hands, and they decided to create a hole-in-the-wall gang that did these high-end burglaries. And they were so brazen, they even founded their own jewelry store where they fenced and sold this stuff out in the open, and eventually led to their downfall, of course. And Herbie was left over from the Spilotro and all the tough guys that surrounded him, and started loan sharking, and a rival mob gang tried to move in from LA and take over, and Herbie was killed. So that was one of the last mob murders that we know about. But you started covering other kinds of things in your job with State of Nevada, that show that you got to talk to senators and governors and political movers and shakers and economic powerhouses. So you really expanded your horizons, but you got hooked on some of the crazy topics that I have pursued over the years, including remote viewing and UFOs. Tell us how that happened.
1: Well, you know, actually it was because of you. I distinctly remember 1991 hearing about Area 51 for the first time. It was something you had done, and I was just completely fascinated by it. I never, ever intended to move to Las Vegas, never. But lo and behold, here I was. And I just wanted to find out, just like you do, like, what's going on? What's really out there? Could it be possible that there are, you know, I just say UFOs, flying saucers, because UAP, I mean, I understand why they call it UAP, because it... Yeah. It makes it sound less fanciful, but UFOs, and I just, you know, I wanted to meet you. In fact, I was here as a reporter. I didn't really do a lot as a crime reporter. I didn't really do much for Las Vegas Weekly, but when I was at Las Vegas Life, I did cover the UFO, the international conference in Laughlin. It used to be held in Laughlin. That's where I met you, and I'll just tell the story for people so that they know you a little bit. When I met you there, we were next to one of the casino bars, and I said, yeah, you want a beer, George? And you were like, yeah, I got you a genuine draft and Miller High Life. You pounded that thing in like 3 seconds, and then you got another one. And but that conference like really took me in. They talked about remote viewing then, and I thought it was like way fanciful stuff. Like one guy was saying that he could get out of his mind so much that he could go and see what they were doing in secret labs at NASA and all this stuff. And then, but 3 days into it, I was so taken by it. I was married. I had a young child at the time, and I called my wife and said, I'm quitting my job. And she said, what are you talking about? You know, I had one of those old cell phones. And I said, this is the biggest story of mankind. I want to be there when it happens, when it's finally revealed that this stuff is happening. And she was laughing. And I said, no, I mean it. I'm quitting my job. I'm going to follow UFOs full time. She's like, what are you talking about? We have a mortgage, blah, blah. And I just said, I got to go. Hung up. I changed my mind shortly after that.
0: Yeah, I'd say that's a good career decision. But you did take a dive into remote viewing. You were curious about it. I don't know, at what point did you talk to Colonel John Alexander? Did he have something to do with you looking into remote viewing?
1: Actually, it was Robert Knight. I'm sure you know Robert Knight, rock and roll photographer.
0: Yeah.
1: He had called me on the way to that same conference. I don't even know how he found out I was going there to cover anything. I wasn't on the radio. I was in a magazine. And he called me on my cell phone as I'm driving and started talking about remote viewing, all this stuff. I mean, it was sensory overload. I'd never heard of any of this stuff. And then when I got back, we met again, and the same thing. We met at a coffee shop. He started talking like lightning fast, the way Robert does. And then I remember going to his house once for a barbecue, and he said, look at that. And we looked at this object. It was at twilight, moving across the sky way faster than any jet you ever seen towards Area 51. And then a remote viewing conference was going to happen in Las Vegas, so I met Ingo Swann there, who's at the time was known as the top psychic in the world, who had really helped fashion in some respects the remote viewing program for the U.S. Army. And I'm sure every country does this. And if the U.S. Army says they don't do it anymore, I don't believe it because it's just too valuable. Books, dozens, hundreds of books have been written about remote viewing and what it can do. And I wanted to see what it could do. So myself with a actor friend of mine who knew nothing about it, went to see, I think it's Angela Smith in Boulder City, who taught remote viewing. Takes like 5 minutes to figure out what you're doing. And then we would each go in a room with her. And at the end of it, of a 30-minute session, she pulled a photo out of a envelope, and it was exactly what I had written would be in that envelope. I was speechless. Huh. So was the actor. And then months later, she asked me to do the same thing in an email. She said, focus on these numbers and letters. They never tell you what the target is. And I didn't know what it was. I didn't have time. So I said no, but later she told me I had been pretty good at it and she wanted me to help, find, somebody who had murdered a friend of Robert Knight's, and the remote viewers who did participate in it helped solve that murder. And I interviewed the LA Sheriff's County, sort of the X-Files guy there who, said, yeah, these remote viewers helped us find this guy. Fascinating stuff.
0: Yeah, I remember that story. Robert Knight has been our guest on this program and long ago. He was a famous photographer who focused on rock stars and did amazingly candid shots up close of all these legendary performers, Rock and Roll Hall of Fame type performers. Yeah, he's now lives in New Zealand. Yeah. I talked to him about a week ago, and he's been very involved with Ingo Swann, who is the father of remote viewing in essence, and knows all these remote viewers. Colonel John Alexander, who lives here, Dr. John Alexander, lives here in Las Vegas and was involved in the U.S. Army program for a time. And then got to know all the main players who had developed the program for CIA. And you got to know him a bit as well, right?
1: Yeah, I did. You know, I've been to his house, and John is just a fascinating, smart guy, and I'm sure you know all this, and maybe your listeners do as well. But you know, he got his PhD, I think, in thanatology with Elizabeth Kubler-Ross, who I've met when she was here at Robert Bigelow when he had the I can't remember what the program was called at UNLV,
0: the Bigelow Chair of Consciousness Studies.
1: Right? Yes, right. And he invited her there. It was awesome to meet her because I've been reading her books for years. And John Alexander, and you know, so many things he has done are just, you know, he's dived to try to find the lost city of Atlantis. He, just so many interesting things, probably in his late 70s now, maybe 80s, still sharp as a tack, and amazing, amazing person.
0: It's pretty cool. Yep. That Las Vegas sort of became the unofficial UFO research capital of the world. So much of what was going on here was behind the scenes, but all the key players ended up coming here and being involved with Bigelow, who financed a lot of it. And then, you know, the DIA program, which got its support from Harry Reid. I mean, you did a lot of interviews on those topics as well.
1: I did. And you know, George, this is because of you. Your reporting. Yeah, I remember the first time I had you on to talk about this shortly after I began hosting for the state of Nevada, which was an NPR affiliate program in which covers the entire state of Nevada. And somebody emailed me or emailed you and or called into that show and said, finally, a legitimate radio show has George Knapp on talking about this truly interesting and probably real phenomenon. And then, you know, what was it? 2 years later, it was the New York Times reporting on the Tic Tac thing. And there you are at the congressional hearing. So you had a big, big impact in all of this. And,
0: well, it's been a gas. You've had fun covering it as well, haven't you?
1: Well, I have, but I love talking to you about what you know. You know a lot more about this than I do.
0: I can't say much.
1: Yeah. I really want to know what everything. I once asked you this question. I'm going to ask you it again. If the CIA or whatever the three acronym letter is comes to you and says, we'll tell you what we know, but you can never report it, would you do it?
0: Well, I have pondered that exact question over the years, and I guess I've already answered it because I was asked to get a security clearance and join a program twice. So, and I said no. So I guess that's really? The answer. Yeah.
1: That's interesting.
0: Well, don't tell anybody.
1: You're the interviewer now, so I won't ask more about it, but I'm dying to drill down into that. But yeah.
0: Colonel Alexander is still around, still traveling, still interested in these topics. He was still involved with something called IRVA, which was the organization that held the news event where you met Ingo Swann. I am a little jealous of that because I never got to meet Ingo, but his abilities were real. And well,
1: let me tell you the story. Yeah. When I met him, Robert introduced me. I shook his hand and he wouldn't let go, and he held it. I wasn't like yanking it away or anything, but it. You know, it's like sitting in an elevator and somebody starts talking to you. You just don't do it. And so he's holding my hand for like 15 seconds. And I asked Robert, what was that all about? Robert went and asked him and he came back and said he was doing a read on you. And he told me that I'm a good person to work with. So if he wants to do a project with me, to do it.
0: No kidding. That's pretty awesome.
1: Yeah.
0: I want to ask you about, we're going to be going to the phones here in our next segment. Going to take a break here in a little bit, in a minute. But I want to ask you about some of the other personalities you covered, names that our audience would know, stars, athletes as well, politicians maybe, what your take on Harry Reid was other than the UFO stuff, maybe about a little bit about water and the drought and what the future of Las Vegas might be. I mean, man, it's we've been in a drought now here for 22 out of the last 23 years. Colorado River is down, Lake Mead, Lake Powell, way, way down. And after you've spent some time in Wisconsin, I'm sure it looks even drier than it used to look to you. So we have one segment remaining with my guest, Joe Shaneman, and we'll be opening up the phone line, see what's on your mind, what questions you have for him. We'll be right back.

0: We're good at making excuses for things we don't want to do.
1: I can't work late because my cat has a job interview.
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1: There's nothing on the back roads but cows.
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7: Partly cloudy skies as we head through the night. 57 the low. Southeast winds at 5 to 10 miles per hour. Then a mostly cloudy day on Monday. Mainly dry but a little breezy. 73 the high. South winds at 10 to 20 miles per hour. Rain developing overnight into Tuesday. A breezy day as well. Highs in the upper 60s with that south wind holding steady. From the Storm Center at Kello Land TV, I'm meteorologist Adam Rudd.
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1: That's the Beatles, Here Comes the Sun, one of my favorite Beatle tunes. It was also the favorite of a guy named Marty Rezitar. He was one of our faithful Coast to Coast listeners over the years, and every time I'd play that song as a bumper, he'd send me a note. And Marty used to gather little groups of people online, mostly on Twitter, now X, and they'd file comments all night long during a Sunday night broadcast. And he passed away a couple of weeks ago. Somebody shared that information with me, so I'm sending this song out to Marty Rezitar wherever he is now, and hope he is doing well in that other reality. We have one segment remaining with my guest Joe Shaneman to talk all things Las Vegas, mob, UFOs, remote viewing, climate, water, all that stuff, and a few more surprises, I think, some celebrities that he's covered over the years. 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

0: Joe, as you know, if you're here long enough, you realize that all stories, no matter where they happen, have a Las Vegas connection. You don't have to stretch it too far to make that connection real, right? 9-11, for example. The 9-11 terrorists were here in Las Vegas before they carried out their murderous acts, and you wrote about that story and investigated it, correct?
1: Yeah, maybe it was a year after it happened. For Las Vegas Life magazine, I tried to go to as many places that Muhammad Atta, the gang leader, and his associates had gone to while they were in Las Vegas, and

0: people next door doing what two young people do at 2 o'clock in the morning in bed together. That was what all the ruckus was.
1: But it is amazing that those guys were here. It's not real clear, you know, what they were doing exactly. Dry run, planning. They were looking on computers at cafes and things like that.
0: That's right.
1: I mean, it's true. Every story does lead here somehow, doesn't it?
0: Oh, my gosh. It's just so many. I almost didn't believe it when I first got to the Review Journal. I was told, you know, the Andrew Cunanan thing happened. And then I was told that you know, somebody related to Rambo or the Rambo story, Bo Greitz from Sandy Valley, that story has sort of been discounted, you know, that he wasn't the basis or even close to the basis for the Rambo First Blood movies. But I was told that. And then I went down a rabbit hole and I just started finding more and more and more. The Oklahoma City bombing. Not McVeigh so much as Terry McNichols, who was with him. Just so many. The George Hennard, who did the Louis Cafe killing, and just on and on. Patty Hearst stayed in on Maryland Parkway and all this stuff. I was just, it's astounding. You just can't get away from it. The Heaven's Gate, you know, the, what was it, 29 people who took their own lives, and they were, you know, Bo Peep and the other leader of the group had worked in casinos here in Las Vegas.
1: Bo and Peep used to send me a videotape. They'd make these videotapes and send it out to media like once a month. I had a stack of them somewhere. I don't know where those would have gone. But as for Bo Greitz, you know, I think he exaggerated the idea that he was the inspiration for Rambo. But things he did not exaggerate and that did have connections here. He lived in a place out there in Sandy Valley, and a three-letter agency had asked him to train the Mujahideen. They gave him 50 caliber sniper rifles, and he recorded it of these Mujahideen, a couple of dozen of them out there in Sandy Valley, taking target practice. They gave him those guns and went back and started shooting Russians with them. And then, of course, they later became the Taliban, which that's another story. But yeah, all Las Vegas, all stories have a road to Las Vegas somehow. We had a couple of people on the phones with some questions for you, Joe, on the wild card line, Lewis in Pennsylvania. Hi, Lewis.
2: Hi, George. Thank you for taking my call. I have two questions for Joe, and I'll listen off the air. My first question is, Joe, when Howard, a lot of people said when Howard Hughes moved into Las Vegas, that was the end of the mob. I was curious about that. And my second question was, you know, the worst mass slaughter of people ever was that gentleman. Well, he's not a gentleman, but back in 2017 when that guy was shooting out the window of that hotel, I heard that the press was pretty much stonewalled, and we'll never really find out what happened. Okay, thanks, guys. I'll listen out there.
0: I would say I'll take the second part first. I did a lot of interviews on that. In fact, there was you know, in the days after the shooting, 58 people immediately killed, several more over the years from injuries. Some died by suicide. Some people just couldn't get over the things that they saw. And if you ever listened to some of it or watched any of it on YouTube, it is horrifying. It was horrifying to me to interview those people because it was terrible what they went through. And it played in my mind for years and years and years. But I have interviewed police. I've talked to FBI people that, you know, in places you would expect FBI to be, maybe in bars. It was one person. It was not two people. And there are extensive reports on this. And I'm, as somebody who I've doubted everything, almost everything any person in government or a politician, an officialdom ever says to me, I checked that as much as I could. And George, you know, maybe you could add to this. I've never found anything suggesting other than it was this one nut, and I don't even want to say his name.
1: Yeah, I'm in the same boat. I mean, you know, I wasn't on the street reporting that night, but we had teams everywhere, and we're chasing different rumors. There's a shooting at the Mirage. The gunmen are shooting at this place. They were over at the tankers at the airport. They're shooting from there. And we're checking all of those out, and none of them

0: proved out to be true. It is hard to believe that one guy could cause that much damage, but one guy did. And contrary to the statements that the press was stymied or shut out, they had news conferences every day. You could ask the sheriff and other police officers and the FBI and investigators. You could ask them anything you wanted. And I used sources that I had worked for years and heard the same thing privately that I heard publicly. It's one guy who did it, and the motives are still unclear. He was clearly unbalanced and angry and wanted to go out with a bang, literally and figuratively, but that's it. As for the first question about Howard Hughes causing the end of the mob, I guess you could say that Howard Hughes' entry here, how easy it was for him to buy casinos, was the beginning of the end of the mob, because it showed corporate America that, hey, you could invest here too. If Hughes can buy these things, then you could buy here, you could buy a casino and make a bunch of money. So it planted the idea that corporate America could be here. And of course, we have these fabulous resorts now, even though, Joe, you and I both agree the town isn't what it used to be. It's much bigger and grander in many ways and much more profitable, because now you can get bank loans. You can get legitimate loans. You don't have to go to the Teamsters pension fund to get money to add an addition to your casino as they did back then.
1: Exactly. Yeah, I mean, it's legal. It's completely legit. Sometimes I wonder why the brothels, which can only exist in rural Nevada, in counties with no more than 400,000 people, why they don't do it. I mean, it's a legal entity. It's just like, you know, in this state, there was something that took me a while to realize that I have absolutely no problem ethically, morally with that kind of thing going on. I mean, it's another business. And if that's how people make their money and it's legal, then so be it.
0: Well, that business takes place in every property on the Las Vegas Strip and downtown and all over the streets and alleyways. And, you know, it's been around a long time. But whether it's only legal in those counties doesn't mean whether it happens all over the place where it's illegal. We're going to wildcard Greg in Remsen, New York. Hi, Greg. You're on with Joe Shainman.
2: Hi, everybody. As reporters, have you guys investigated a lead or story and found yourselves like part of or involved in a developing new story or event, you know, as it occurred or unfolded? You know, maybe you're at the right place at the wrong time or the right place at the right time. Thank you.
1: That's an interesting question. No, not me. Usually my stories, interesting stories, you know, there'd be a murder or something comes over the blotter, and then I just, you know, you cover the original thing, and then I would always want to talk to the survivors of that, because I always felt it gave the survivors, the family members, an outlet, and you can see the relief on their faces and in the words that they feel being able to talk to somebody about this horrible thing that just happened. But I've never been involved in something that occurred where I was a part of, or I just can't think of anything. What about you, George? You've done it longer than I have.
0: Yeah, I'd have to say, a few times that I ended up being part of it, and it's not comfortable. I mean, it's including the UFO stuff, you know, so yeah. I have been involved in that a lot because of relationships that developed over the years. I was allowed to know things but not report them, and because of that, I got more information. Like this congressional panel that I appeared in front of, that was very uncomfortable. It just felt like an awkward position for a reporter to be in, and I was happy to do it because I was trying to fill a gap that they needed filled, but I wouldn't want to do it again, and it was very awkward feeling at the time.
1: That's how I feel now.
0: Joe, a couple of names that come to mind. Jerry Lewis. You got to spend, what was it, a long flight that you took with Jerry Lewis?
1: Yeah, again, for Las Vegas Life magazine, I'd wanted to talk to him. When I found out he lived in downtown Las Vegas, where I live, just really a couple blocks from me, I was stunned. When I was a kid, you know, I did the muscular dystrophy carnivals and stuff. You're raising pennies and dimes for muscular dystrophy. And I just wanted to meet him. Plus, when his movies would come on TV when I was a kid, you know, it was like a family event. And So I spent a lot of time calling people and everything. Finally, I was invited to his house. I walked in and he's doing this crazy stuff, throwing things, using the voice. And then he's just like lit up. He's much larger at the time. He had this lung illness and he was taking prednisone. And then one of his assistants came and he said, look at me. It's the kid. And then he leans forward and says, you want to go to Florida with me tomorrow? And I was like, what? He said, yeah, it was going to be his first time back in front of an audience in many years. And so I did. I flew across the country with him. It was strange and unusual. And it was, he is mercurial, you know, funny as hell. I was laughing a lot. And then he put me in some, you know, uncomfortable positions. We were all having dinner with these people from Broadway in this Italian restaurant in Boca Raton. And he just went off on a tirade about the United Nations. You know, this huge table, maybe 20 feet in diameter, all these people around it. And then he stops. I was sitting directly across from him and he says, stares at me and says, what do you think of that, college? And I didn't know what to say. But he told me, you know, he said some things to people and he told me before I wrote the magazine story, he wanted it to be brutally honest. Because he had adopted one of his daughters and he wanted her to know what he was really like. And, I didn't pull punches in it at all. Unfortunately, you cannot find that article anywhere online. I wish you could, but, it was a fascinating, you know, I spent literally months, you know, hanging out with him that time. Then I would go to the hot when he was in the hospital, It was a project, very interesting. He wanted me to write a book afterwards about him and his association with children of the mob who he grew up with because his dad was a singer in the Catskills for, mafia, dons and that kind of thing.
0: Wow.
1: And he told me all these stories, really interesting stories. And I had a book deal on a Friday and on Monday, the head of this New York publishing company said, nope, nobody remembers Jerry Lewis anymore. And that was it.
0: You know, it's still a small town in many ways. It's big and glamorous and makes billions of dollars a year, but Las Vegas is still a small town and it's in many ways run by a very small circle of people. And there are big billionaires and multimillionaires who have interests here, but the real behind the scenes power is still held by a small group of people. You mentioned about Jerry Lewis. I remember walking into Piero's restaurant one night. There he's sitting talking to Mike Tyson at one table. And at the table next to him is Steve Lawrence with his attorney. And the mayor and his wife walk in and the Goodmans. And the town is still small in that regard. And then like a guy like you doing your show, your radio show, you could have the governor on. You could have U.S. senators like Harry Reid and Catherine Cortez Masto. And the state is small enough where you can have access, which in a place like California and New York, you think it'd be a heck of a lot harder to do the kinds of things that you were able to do here.
1: Yeah, Harry Reid was amazing in that regard. In one of his last shows, after he retired from the Senate, you know, he advised. I asked him, what advice would you give to other politicians? And he said, go on the radio, talk to the press, talk to the media. And unfortunately, these people we elect, a lot of them do not do that until election time. And, you know, unless it's some press event in front of a, you know, interesting, glamorous background where they're talking about something that people aren't really that interested in. Nobody really gets to know them, unless they would go on a show like the State of Nevada, which I used to do where we would talk for an hour. But they're terrified of the different questions that will come. And Harry Reid basically said, don't be afraid of it. And I would ask him everything and, he would get testy about it, but he didn't back down and he kept coming on. And that, I admired the heck out of him for doing that because so few politicians will do that. Governors, oh boy, the number of times governors of the state have come on the radio and done those types of things. I can count on half of a hand. It just doesn't happen.
0: Yeah,
1: I think this town's small and it's awesome. I mean, as a reporter for me, I get to know a tons of people, but you hear from people who are not reporters. Everybody thinks this town is small. Once you know a few people, it seems like you know everybody or you're connected to everybody.
0: Yeah, and it's still that way to a large degree. And Joe, I know you've got a book, another book coming out. When's that going to happen, do you think, next year?
1: Yeah, I've written the, probably next year. I've written the first draft of it. I think it's going to be called Self-Cleaning Oven. Life as a reporter in Vegas. And that's because I was at a murder scene, one of my first ones here. And this homicide employee came up to me and said, Joe, that's what I love about Vegas. It's one great big self-cleaning oven.
0: Yeah, that's which exactly is a very ethical, you know, car wash.
1: Morgue humor. You know, I don't know how any cop who could do that job without saying those type of things, trying to find some humor in the things that they see. But it's about how I changed covering the things that I covered.
0: Well, look forward to seeing it, and you're welcome to come back here whenever it gets published. Thanks, Joe Shaneman. Appreciate it. Thanks also to my earlier guest, David Politis, and to my colleagues there at Coast to Coast, Michael Cosio and Donna Walker, Dan Galani, Alec Fernandez, Gina Salvati, Tom Danheiser, and, of course, George Norrie. I'm George Knapp. I'll be back in a couple of weeks. Good night, everyone.

0: If you've been listening to Under the Hood for a while, then you've gotten to know us pretty good. 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
8: The Nor'easter is not done. I'm Deborah Valentine, Fox News. A nor'easter is still affecting the Mid-Atlantic and New England regions with severe weather conditions. Fox's Christina Coleman has the latest.
9: The monstrous nor'easter that's been hammering much of the East Coast this weekend is finally beginning to weaken, but major damage has already been done. The powerful storm delivering significant flooding, strong winds, heavy rain, and massive waves across the coast. At least one person has been killed. Four others are hurt. Some of the hardest hit places were in New Jersey and Massachusetts. Water levels in Atlantic City, New Jersey surged to their highest point since Superstorm Sandy on Saturday, prompting evacuations and rescues. Boston and New York also saw flooding and damaging winds, the storm knocking out power to tens of thousands of people. Thousands of flights have also been canceled or delayed. Rain showers are expected to continue through Monday morning before things finally calm down.
8: Tens of thousands of people are still without power across the northeastern U.S., according to PowerOutage.us. A 56-year-old man was killed by a falling tree in Brooklyn, New York. Hurricane Nolo is moving away from the Hawaiian Islands amid a lingering threat of heavy rain and flash flooding. A shelter-in-place order is lifted for Towson University in Maryland. It followed a nearby shooting which injured one man on Sunday. Baltimore County Police spokesperson Detective Trey Corbin says the injured person has been taken to a hospital.
10: Notified that an individual and located this individual in the area of Campus Drive. There's an 18-year-old male who sustained a non-life-threatening gunshot wound.
8: The detective confirmed people are in custody without providing further details. No arrests have been announced. An investigation is ongoing. 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
13: That heat's going to be out there for one more day.
14: Temperatures being 30 degrees above average.
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8: Five men were arrested on Sunday near Aria Fairford, a UK military base also used by American forces. Fox's Stephanie Bennett has the details from London.
15: British counterterrorism police are now leading this investigation alongside local and also military assets in the area. Gloucestershire police say they received a call for three suspicious vehicles traveling towards the base. Armed officers responded before they reached it and arrested five men on suspicion of committing offenses under the Explosives Act. 85 homes were evacuated while the Army's bomb disposal team examined those vehicles with a robot at times. At last check, all 85 homes, people still cannot return back.
8: President Trump praised the arrests, claiming the suspects intended to cause big damage to that base. President Trump and Vice President J.D. Vance are touting the White House achievements at the U.S. southern border as they urge voters to vote for Republicans in the midterm elections this November. On Fox's Sunday Night in America with Trey Gowdy, Department of Homeland Security Mark Wayne Mullen praises the Trump administration's approach to immigration.
16: Underneath President Trump's leadership, we do have the most secure border in history. Not a single person has been released in this country in 16 months because of President Trump's direction.
8: Democrats are strongly critical of the Trump administration's immigration policies, characterizing them as cruel and chaotic. A recent Fox News poll found 53% of registered voters say the administration's enforcement of immigration laws has gone too far, and 43% approve of President Trump's handling of immigration. Taylor Swift broke records at the 2026 MTV Video Music Awards. She received the inaugural Artist Director's Honors, becoming the most awarded artist in VMA history. I'm Deborah Valentine. This is Fox.
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18: Becoming mostly cloudy through the rest of the night and then into Monday as well. 73 your high to start the new work and school week with a south wind at 10 to 20 miles per hour. Rain developing overnight into Tuesday. That rain could be heavy at times. Otherwise, we're cloudy and breezy with a high of 68. 72 on Wednesday, mostly cloudy. Another chance for rain's going to try and jog north, so we'll see how far that comes along. From the Storm Center at Kelco Wayne TV, I'm meteorologist Adam Rudd.
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0: All America, all the time. 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
1: Welcome to the Bongino Report AM on this Monday morning. So glad to be with you all. I can't thank you enough. We've launched with close to 300 stations nationwide. It's a huge honor to have you here again, as I said, on a rope. And thank you to all the stations and program directors around the country who carry this program. It's great to be with you all. I know it's early morning, folks, and we're always dealing with a lot on a Monday. But we can't just disregard the fact that there is a critical midterm election coming up. And I know you've been told 1,000 times in the past, it's the most important election of our lifetime. I made the case on my podcast and radio show last week and the week before that this midterm is. Well, why, Dan? Back it up. Like, don't just throw that out there on a Monday morning, right? Why is this midterm so important? Because, folks, this is the most favorable environment in the House of Representatives, at least, that the Democrats are going to have almost in perpetuity going forward. Well, I don't say in perpetuity, but going forward. Why? Because every 10 years we do a census and we reallocate House of Representatives numbers for each state based on population gains and losses. What I'm getting at is going forward, red states and deep red states like the great state of Texas and the great state of Florida are going to get anywhere from 10 or more House of Representatives seats, which are likely to go Republican in every election going forward. So if the Democrats are going to take back the House, they need to do it now. That's why this is so critical and so important. I'm going to get into today good news and some bad news, because I don't want to give you either the utopia fallacy. Everything's going to be great. There's no problems. Forget about diesel fuel. I don't do that. But one thing I'm definitely never going to do is this doomer crap either. Oh, don't show up and vote. Your country doesn't matter. Your country, and when it comes to politics, is the only thing that matters. God, faith, and family matter. But when it comes to politics, your country's the only thing that matters. Where are you going to go? What's the backup plan? I'm sorry, man. I love people in Canada and Mexico. You're all children of God. I get it. But you're not the United States. You're just not. We are exceptional. The American exceptionalism is American exceptionalism because it's American. Forget the exceptionalism. That's why it's exceptional. We got a country to save, and there's nowhere else to go. And never was that clearer than if you missed it on Friday. It was about around, I don't know, noon or so. You saw President Trump took Xi Jinping, the head of the Chinese Communist Party, took him over to the National Archives in what I believe to be one of the most strategically brilliant moves in a long time. Wow, Dan, you're a Trump supporter. You're saying, no, I'm not. Folks, we are living in an era of very sophisticated AI where even the Chinese Communist Party is having a very difficult time blocking access to information by their citizens. They have this internet thing called the Great Firewall, where they can't get information about freedom and liberty in Tiananmen Square, the average Chinese Communist Party subject, because they are subjects, unfortunately. This is going to get really hard going forward with AI. So why do I bring this up? There are Chinese Communist Party subjects, unfortunately, that have never even heard of the Declaration of Independence or elsewhere. I don't want to exaggerate it, but I'm serious. President Trump takes them into the National Archives, Xi Jinping. Chinese state media, if they're even covering this, there are people who are going to start asking, hey, what's in the National Archives? Oh, there are these documents about we the people and inalienable rights. What does that mean? What is it? Consent to the governed? That doesn't sound like what we have. Maybe this explains why America's streets are paved in gold, as some early immigrants thought, to this country. Maybe that explains why people seem so happy over there and everyone wants to go there while everyone's trying to get out of here. Folks, it is a genius move. Him taking Xi Jinping, President Trump, taking him over there to the National Archives and forcing it down the throats of the Chinese Communist Party subjects was brilliant. Folks, we have an election coming up. We have an election coming up where you have a group of candidates running on the same governing model as Xi Jinping. Socialism, top-down rule, and the evaporation of individual liberty and freedom. Show up and vote. We got a country to save. You're listening to the Dan Bongino Show, Bongino Report AM. Thanks so much for being here on a Monday. We'll be right back.
0: The Bongino Report AM.
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1: So what I'm going to address today, because this is not the show and will never be the show where this is not the bipolar show where we're going to operate at the poles of the political spectrum. What I mean is I'm never going to give you a utopia. You know, this is all Pollyanna-ish utopia because that's a fallacy. Nothing needs to be fixed. I love the administration, everyone there. Don't question anything. That's not going to happen. But what's not going to happen either is the doom and gloom, don't show up scenario where a bunch of people pretending to be our side are trying to get you not to vote. Because, ladies and gentlemen, we have a country to save. It is your country. It is my country. There is nowhere else to go. Listen to me. There is no second best. This is not the Barack Obama, well, you know, American exceptionalism is just like Greek exceptionalism. No, it isn't. Our system and our Constitution is the finest in the world. It is not a reflection on people. We're all children of God. It is a reflection on the value of systems. The reason we are the most powerful electric country on earth every single time. The technology leader, the breadbasket of the world, the military power of the world. We're a system of government with an untold levels of freedom and liberty. It's always under attack. The reason is because our system is, by definition, unlike when Kamala Harris says and doesn't mean it, by definition exceptional. But again, this show is important to me because credibility of the host matters. And if you fall on either one of those polls, you probably have an agenda. So I'm going to give you today, I think we'll do the bad news first. There is some bad news about these midterm elections. I'll use an analogy about the miracle on ice and the odds. Listen, the odds may be against us, but you show up, the odds are 100% we'll win. You don't show up, they're 100% we're going to lose. Those are the odds. But I'm also going to give you some good news, too, and some wise words from a voice I know you know. So that's really important. We're going to talk about that today, and we're going to address the consequences of not showing up because they are very real. Getting right to it, here's one of them, folks. I have warned consistently on my podcast. If you ever want to check it out, it's up to you. Rumble.com/Bongino. I do a podcast every day. I've discussed for years, this trend I'm seeing amongst propagandists on the left and some pretending to be on the right. I call them the Folex MAGA crew, right? The fake Rolex from Times Square in New York back in the 80s. They're not us, but they're pretending to be us. I've seen this trend, and it's, you know, I don't throw this term around lightly. I had cancer myself. It is a political cancer trying to kill the host, where they are trying these socialists and others to do what socialists have done for generations. Jim's a student of history. He knows it as well as I do. They've always tried to turn the younger generation against the older, more experienced generation, because the older, more experienced generation, by a function of time, they've just experienced more, correct? It's not a big bowl. It's almost tautological. It is tautological, right? They've tried to do that because what they want is a bunch of young, inexperienced people who haven't experienced the horrors of socialism to turn against the parents who may be Cuban or Venezuelan or may be American and may have gone through, you know, the Soviet Union or the fight with Ronald Reagan and others, the generational fight. They went, oh, you know, boomer dad, boomer mom, you don't know anything. I learned my stuff from Mom Dami. You're going to hear this over and over again. If you're on social media as much as I am, and I'm on there a lot doing show preparation and trying to get out ahead of the next story, you'll see this okie dokie boomer thing. Oh, that's boomer slop. If you're older like me, 40s, 50s, 60s, even older, some of this, you may be missing it. I'm telling you, it's very real. A lot more ahead, folks. We'll be right back.
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1: Now, for as much as we can't stand this guy, and believe me, it's a level 10, I can't stand this guy, Barack Obama, I think easily the most destructive president over 8 years in modern times. Nobody reads the political tea leaves and gets ahead of a trend. And I'm talking about bad trends, not good trends, better than Obama. Nobody. He does this really well. Obama senses that, quote, and you're going to hear this word here, two words, the moment has arrived. And the moment he's talking about is an opportunity to overthrow the current constitutional system of guaranteed freedoms and liberties because he senses communism is on the horizon. And he knows the way to do it is to propagandize the kids. I want you to listen to Obama. And again, nobody wordsmiths the collapse of liberty and freedom better than this guy and makes it sound like it's a good thing. This guy's like a level 10 marketer. He is. Nobody sells crap, a bag of like dog waste on your porch lit on fire better than Obama. You step on it, you're like, wow, thank you so much. I just stepped on flaming turds. You thank him when he's done. Nobody, you know, you've seen it in the movies. I want you to listen to Obama here talking about we got to seize the moment. Those old white men, that sounds like critical race theory, critical theory. The white male patriarchy is the cause of all our problems. I thought we were done with that. Oh, no, we're not done. It's undergoing a renaissance. And if you don't vote, these people he's talking about that want to take advantage of the moment are coming for you. Mark these words. Check this out.
10: Getting younger voices out there, giving them platforms, I think, is really important. Identifying this generations of leaders as opposed to past generations of leaders, this generation of thinkers, rather than those who still have a lot of wisdom, but are not as attuned to the moment. Because I think that one of the challenges we face globally is old men clinging to power. And they're afraid, and I say men very deliberately, they're afraid of irrelevance and death, and this has been a theme of humanity since its inception, and don't encourage it.
1: If I were to wipe out Obama's voice and tell you that was Joey Bag of Donuts of unknown political affiliation and changed his voice so you couldn't recognize it was Obama, you would listen to that as a reasonable person, go, oh, you know what? Younger leaders. Yeah, that's good. That's not what he's saying. You see how Democrats like Obama, socialists in their hearts, they always have to set up these binaries. It's got to be young people versus old people. And folks, I bring this up because they're winning the argument. I'm telling you, go to X, TikTok, elsewhere, put in boomer, boomer slop. You're going to be like, wow, I can't believe these are our kids who are mad at us. There's more on this, but first, let's take a quick break.
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1: Some people have asked me, I had some tweets out yesterday. I'm not trying to be cryptic. Why don't you name certain names on people? Because we're 40 days from an election, folks, and I want to paint for a picture for you about what's going on without creating a bunch of waste of time podcastistan fights that candidly, sometimes I have to address them and don't have a choice, especially when they involve danger to me and my family. It's a waste of time right now. That's why. You have to earn the right for me to mention your name. And some of these people are not worth the drama before an election. But I do have to warn you about what's going on. So that came up yesterday, too. We got a country to save, though. I got a clip from the greatest of all time. I saw it on Vince Colanace's Twitter feed, if you want to cheat a little bit, from Rush Limbaugh. That should remind you of this. Ladies and gentlemen, we got a country to save. There's no time for BS right now. There just isn't. Let the podcastistan people do what they want. Let's focus on getting out and voting. What is really happening here? And what is that about? Because what do we hate? Unnecessary teases. We'll tell you in 20 minutes. Stay tuned. We're not doing that. It's about what's going to happen in just about 40 days. But there's a way to win elections regardless of what I'm going to tell you. And what is it? It's to show up and vote. Right? I mean, folks, we have an election coming up, and I want you to keep in mind that what you're being told by the doom and gloom crowd and the liberal media is strictly designed to stop you from voting. I can't say this enough. Maybe they're right, folks. Maybe it is a 10% chance. Maybe a 10% chance that we win the election. But I'm going to talk about the greatest sports event of all time. I think there's very little dispute about this, at least for the United States, not for the Russians. The 1980 Miracle on Ice. The odds of winning that game were infinitesimally small. So why not just give up? I mean, why waste anyone's time, correct? Why not just go out and just, they drop the puck and you go, ah, you guys won the Soviet Union, whatever, man, we lose. Because, folks, elections are the same way. Ultimately, both Democrats and Republicans are going to show up. And the only thing that matters, just like it mattered in the hockey game where we won against overwhelming odds, is did you play the game to the best of your ability or not? Because that day, at that time, at that moment, we were better than them. And you have the opportunity to do that again. I'm not forfeiting this game before it's over. I'll make the case for you. Coming up next, we'll be right back.
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18: Fox News. I'm Deborah Valentine. A terror alert at a British military base used by the U.S. in the Iran conflict.
19: 5 men are suspected of explosive and terrorism offenses after a major incident in southwest England. Police were alerted by a farmer who saw 3 suspicious vans near RAF Fairford, a UK-owned airbase operated by the United States.
18: Fox's Jonathan Savage reporting from London. A shelter-in-place order is lifted for Towson University in Maryland. It followed a nearby shooting which injured 1 man. Baltimore County Police spokesperson Detective Trey Corbin says the injured person has been taken to a hospital.
20: Notified that an individual and located this individual in the area of Campus Drive. It is an 18-year-old male who sustained a non-life-threatening gunshot wound.
18: No charges have been announced. 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
22: Increasing cloudiness through the rest of the night, becoming mostly cloudy as we head into your Monday. 73 the high, with a south wind at 10 to 20 miles per hour. Still a bit breezy on Tuesday. Rain developing, could be heavy at times as well. A high of 68. Then a chance for a little bit more rain on Wednesday, depending on how far north that rainfall can come around. Otherwise, we're mostly cloudy with a high of 72. From the Storm Center, I'm meteorologist Adam Roy.
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1: A Daily Mail article came out, and, you know, it's the Daily Mail, so let's be honest. Like, the headlines are always going to be a little hysterical. I'm not mad at them, whatever. Do your thing. Media does their thing, whatever. I don't do those hysterical headlines. We try not to. When I do, I call myself out on it. Sometimes we just miss something. The Daily Mail story is this. Mark Halpern, who's a pretty good political analyst, he's been around the block, is saying, listen, I'm getting panicked calls from Republican activists saying that the midterm elections are going to be essentially a bloodbath. This could be like a blue tsunami. I mean, the election hasn't happened yet. If people don't show up, that certainly could happen. I don't believe that. I choose to manifest good things. I believe I have a country to save. I'm not a doomer. If we lose, I'm going to get the dusting off the next day and getting ready for the next fight in the presidential. However, we shouldn't ignore this. So the headline is this, Daily Mail, Mark Halperin. He says, quote, my Trump sources say the president's worst nightmare imaginable has finally arrived. Panic texts and emails from GOP insiders are blowing up my phone. They're all saying the same thing. Well, what are they saying? The gist of the article is what I just told you, that there's a lot of Republicans out there who feel like even safe seats could be up for grabs. I'm just telling you what the article says. And I want to make a point on this. And this is why it's the bad news. They're suggesting to Mark Halperin, a very talented political analyst, again, in this piece, and he's not a hysterical guy either. He's not like Brian Stelter, the potato head screaming from the rafters, whatever. Pretty relatively down the middle guy. They're suggesting that seats in Iowa, Senate seats in Kansas, I mean, blood red states, may be up for grabs. That, ladies and gentlemen, would be an electoral apocalypse. If they're suggesting also that where we live in Florida, that there could be seats up for grabs. Listen, personally, I doubt that, but I'm not going to ignore it and just pretend like, oh, you know, whistling past the graveyard. I'm not going to do that. I lived in Glendale, Queens. You can look it up. Glendale, Queens is known for two things. I grew up around bars and graveyards. Look it up yourself. Glendale, Queens in New York. So if we were whistling past the graveyard all day because there were cemeteries everywhere. I worked in one, Mount Carmel Cemetery. If anyone ever hacks my employment records, that's what that was. I worked with the grave diggers when I was a kid. Yes, that's what I did. I'm not whistling past any graveyards, okay? If this is accurate, and I have no reason to believe Halpern is not a hysterical guy, is lying, that means one thing. That means we have to do more work because the election hasn't happened yet. And as I told you, we have agency. In other words, there's something we can do to fix this. We can actually go play the game. It's like people telling you in the Miracle on Ice, 1980 U.S. hockey team that beat the Russians despite the 1,001 odds or whatever. It was a lot. Imagine saying before the game, guys, it's over. There's 1,001 odds. The math says you're going to lose. Okay, they didn't lose. They won. But why? Because they went and played the game. And they played harder than the Russians. That's why they won. If we play harder than the Democrats, folks, we can win. We have the votes to do it. How do I know that? Because we just won a presidential election 2 years ago that everybody told us we were going to lose to. That's how you get crap like this. Is this a candidate, Joanna Mendoza?
23: Yes.
1: This is a candidate Right. I want you to listen to how crazy this has gotten if Obama's right. These are the younger leaders Obama's talking about. He's not talking about younger leaders like Charlie Kirk, God rest his soul. He's talking about people like this. A lady who thinks transgender hookers in your neighborhood? No. Jim was like, you got to listen to this at the beginning of the show. I'm like, come on, Jim, you're exaggerating. Okay, you decide. Check this out.
2: Sometimes the only work available to folks, especially trans women of color, is sex work. Would you work to decriminalize sex work for sex workers, knowing that discrimination is so pervasive in our employment sector, in the formal employment sector, and because you know, people should not be discriminated against because of the circumstances that they have to live under?
3: Right. Yes. And that's, you know, once again, it's important to ensure that there's access to the resources, the support networks, the social services, access to healthcare, you know, eliminating the discriminatory practices and laws so that every individual has the opportunity to be able to provide for themselves. We need to stop criminalizing people for their situations.
1: No, no, no, we don't need to stop that. Folks, just for the record, well, Dan, where do you stand on transgender people of color hookers? I'm a big no. I'm a big no on that. Now, if you don't vote and you allow these young leaders, as Obama said, they're calling you all boomers, and yeah, boomer slop. I can't believe Dan Bongino's against transgender POC hookers in the street. Okay, I'm cool with that. Whatevs, man. Like, I am fully, Jim, are you against this too?
4: Hard no.
1: Yeah, the hard no on transgender POC hookers. You want them in your neighborhood? You want to vote for that? It's not good for transgender hookers or anyone else. I don't want that in my neighborhood. And if you're talking about younger leaders, this is the younger leader they're talking about. I'm a big, fat, juicy, capital N-O on transgender people of color hookers in my neighborhood. I don't want anyone having special rights. You should go to jail. You should not be doing that. It's a really bad thing for the kids and the younger leaders. We'll be right back.
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0: And folks, I don't want anyone distracted in, I'm just going to be straight with you. Podcast wars that are irrelevant to saving the country. The only reason I'm talking about this, and that is relevant at all, so why bring it up, is because I'm going to deliver some more bad news. Folks, these doomers and gloomers have had an impact. I was talking to a good friend of mine. He knows who he is. I went over to visit his new studio, be a guest on the show yesterday, and his whole team. Have you noticed this, especially in the last few weeks? This is my ex account from yesterday. You can see the date. Be sure to notice the goons and frauds who are now upping their MAGA counter messaging, agitprop BS, just weeks before a critical election. In all caps, this is all intentional. They want the communists to win. They share the same worldview. Fact. It is a fact. Why aren't you making? Because it's not important. What's important, you understand, is that there are Folex MAGA people out there who now you're seeing just, you guys notice this too, just like random conspiracy theories popping up out of nowhere. Donald Trump has a wart on his back that's cancerous. He's going to die tomorrow. You're like, what? Where did that even come from? Like, this stuff is all meant to diminish Republican turnout because Folex MAGA, I've been warning you about this since I've been back on the air, not only wants you to lose, but needs you to lose because they want to say after the election, we told you, you should have listened to us. They are doing everything they can. This election, some of this is paid for, by the way, by foreign governments. Not all of it, but some of it. It's intentional. It's intentional. I'm begging you as a friend, and I mean it. Please do not get distracted with 40 days left. We've got a country to save, folks. We can still go play the 1980 hockey game against the Russians and win despite being, everybody told them they were going to lose. The 1980 U.S. hockey team played the Russians in an exhibition months earlier and got destroyed. They were the greatest team in the history of hockey. They were told, you're just a bunch of college kids. You're never going to win. And they won the game because they had a country to save in the stagflation era. And they went out there and played the damn game and won. You recognize the odds. You read the Daily Mail pieces. You don't ignore it. I'm not ignoring people in Iowa saying, hey, we could be in trouble in Iowa. I'm not ignoring it. It does us no good to say, oh, no big deal. No, it is a big deal. Plus 600 to 1,000, but USA Soviet Union, roughly minus 350 to minus 500. A $100 bet, for example, $100 bet would have netted $600 plus the original 100 stake. Wow. About a 14% chance. That's crazy. I'll be honest with you, I thought it was even worse than that, but I'm glad, you see? They played the game and won. I guarantee you, it's funny, they probably give the Republicans about a 15% chance, right? What are the odds? Ask them. Ask what are the Republican odds of holding the House? I'll bet it's roughly in the same territory. But you show up and you play the game. It is our job. We've got a country to save. Do you want Bidenflation back? Do you want open borders back? Do you want defund the police back? You want George Floyd riots back? Do you want our military heroes being crapped on again? I don't want that. Win the game. We can still go out and play and do whatever we can. And if we lose, we lose honorably. We lose with nothing left in the gas tank. We gave it everything we had, and so did the 10 people we dragged with us to the polls.
1: Well, that was a lot. We'll be right back.
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2: Folks, I have no ulterior motive. There's no foreign government paying me. We have sponsors like everyone else. They don't get involved in our politics at all. It just keeps the show free for you. This is just me, your friend, Dan, who's been with you for 10 years, talking to you, the P1 listeners who's been there with us. Go play the game. Leave everything on the ice. And if we lose, we hang our heads high and we get up the next day and we fight again. Oh, I don't want to hear that. I'm not giving up. I've been through so many elections with you over the 15 years I've been doing commentary and 10 plus years in this show. I'm not giving up. I was told to give up after Obama won the second time. Dad, I was right. Look, what are the odds? GOP holds the House, 7 to 10%. Senate, 35, 40%. GOP holds both, 8%. About the same odds of the U.S. hockey team. Go out and play the freaking game. We got nowhere else to go. Hey, man, you got nowhere else to go. No, I'm serious. You live in the greatest country on earth. You've got kids. I've got kids. You've got parents. You've got friends. You've got businesses. Where else are we going to go? We're going to lose to the Islamo fanatics and the socialists because we're teaching Republicans a lesson. What? You're not teaching anybody a lesson but yourself. Folks, when greatest broadcaster of conservative ideas of all time, Rush Limbaugh, passed, it left a hole in this movement. I'm sorry, I don't mean to like turn into man card, but thinking about what Rush, I'm a conservative because of Rush, so were many of you. When Rush Limbaugh died, it wasn't just that, use a sports analogy, that Rush Limbaugh was like Wayne Gretzky, the greatest hockey player of all time. Who knows how many MVPs he won. It was that Rush Limbaugh was Wayne Gretzky for 30 years. Wayne Gretzky wasn't Wayne Gretzky for 30 years. He had like a 15-year run. Rush Limbaugh for decades was Wayne Gretzky. And not only was he Wayne Gretzky for 30 years, he invented hockey. There's no conservative talk radio anyway. There's no Beck, Hannity, Levin, Bongino, Vince, Clay, Travis, Dana. No one without Rush. Zero without Rush Limbaugh. But I guarantee you, we all trusted Limbaugh because he'd been with us as the godfather for 30 years. If you're ready to give up, either now or even if election day isn't great, and you don't want to listen to me and say, hey, we got a country to save, there is no giving up, there's dusting off and fighting again, then listen to the greatest of all time. This was Rush's message for 30 years, despite Bill Clinton, Barack Obama, no one. We are never, ever giving up because there's nowhere else to go. Check this out.
3: We are not sunk yet. We will never surrender. We will never give up. Never, never, never. It's not who we are. It's not what we do. We never give up.
2: Folks, I'm going to tell you something. I'm not even going to say took over because anything I say is going to sound terrible. When Rush passed way too early and I was asked to cover his spot we were on like 250 stations, Clay and Buck at the Dana has other ones. I'm going to tell you something that I've told you. I was almost like embarrassed to be in the spot. The only reason I took it was because someone had to fill it. And I just felt like the best I can do is honor his legacy by advancing conservatism. I was embarrassed to be there. Because how do you, it's like being the center fielder for the Yankees after Mickey Mantle. Like, how the hell do you do that? Like, was Gretzky a center? I'm not a hockey guy. Like, after the Edmonton Oilers lost him, he went to the LA Kings. Like, who the hell is that? You're never going to be Gretzky. I don't care who you are. Never give up. You've got a country to save. Never, ever give up. Stay tuned. I'm going to take a quick break because that's anytime I talk about Rush, it's always emotional.
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2: To kind of like bring down the, it was a, not bring down the energy at all. I'm actually excited about doing this, but I don't want anyone going into this with the thought that this game is over. We are going to play this game until the end, and we're leaving everything on the ice. I was kind of reminiscing a little bit. There's a big, huge summit at the White House going on with Xi Jinping from China and President Trump. You know, there are people who are upset about the pageantry. Folks, I'm not, you know, I'm not a like these doomers, a fraud or a hypocrite on these matters. This is how President Trump works. He is a transactional guy. I've tried to explain this to people. He has places he'd like to get to ideologically. Low taxes, high growth, liberty and freedom in China. He understands that's not going to happen tomorrow. We have to deal with China because we don't want an AI cyber war, an invasion of Taiwan. So he puts on a show because that's how he does his deals. Love it or hate it, that's how he rolls. However, you P1s know the P1 listeners know I've talked about this often. When you're a young Secret Service agent and you get to the president's detail, which is never right away, I don't care what they show you in the movies, it takes like 8 to 10 years sometimes to get to the president's detail, if you get there at all. It's only a small fraction of Secret Service agents who get to protect the president. Another thing you don't see in the movies. They never put you on the shift, the working shift around the boss right away. You still got to get accustomed to the culture of the White House. So one of the things they do when you're a young agent is they stick you with the press because it's probably where you can do the least harm while you're getting used to the culture at the White House. So one of the things as a young press agent I notice is when you go to communist countries, the culture of communism, which is like, hey, when we're the press for the communist leader, we're just going to do whatever we want because that's how we do it in China. It comes over here, too. And you've got to deal with these. You see this with every single communist country in the press guy. They'll try to steamroll you. Well, we do this in China. You know, we do this in Russia. Well, you're not doing it here. That's not the way this rolls. Okay. I want you to show that. Here's the Chinese Communist Party press rolling around the press pool. They're, of course, trying to like, they tell them like, no, stay here. They're trying to get whatever angle they want. And the agents there are like, hey, man, that's not the way we roll here. Okay. Like you, whatever way you do it in the Chinese Communist Party, that's not the way we do it now. There was some other incidents too. One in the Brady press room. I've seen this over and over. When you deal with democracies, strong democracies, their press people get it. Like, oh, the security things? Okay, this is how we roll. I'm telling you, like, they don't get that over there. You see, here's another one. Oh, hey, look, here we are. No, you're not going to do that. Really sorry. You're going to stay there and you're not going anywhere. So sorry. Want to reminisce a little bit. I told you the good news. The good news part is we still have the ability to go and play the hockey game and win. It's not over. It's not over. Yogi Berra, right? It's not over till it's over. Something I told you early on, too, that the doomers were lying to you about. And I've told you, they've had an impact. I know. I've heard it. I get out in the real world, folks. I live in the real world. I'm dealing with something right now that's been sucking my soul out in the real world. I see people all the time. I told you about, I was at my daughter's volleyball game. Nice man comes up to me, very nice guy, not in any way like agitating or confrontational, but he's like, hey, Dan, you know, Republican voters are frustrated. Nothing happened. I don't get this a lot, but I get it often enough that I know the doomers have had an impact. And I'm like, I said to him, I go, what do you mean? I said, you understand the jobless rate's the lowest it's been in American history. The poverty rate is the lowest it's been in modern American history. The crime rate, I retweeted a post by Rod Martin this morning. The streets are safer than they've ever been. That the murder rate is the lowest. That the median household income, a measure of household wealth, is the highest it's been in 30, 40 years. I get it. There are downsides. The cost of diesel is high. The cost of gas is high. Inflation has been tamed a bit, but not where we need it to be. I understand that. But we've got to take this all in context. There's always going to be good news and bad news. I'm telling you, being transactional myself, if you were to put the Trump good news in a spreadsheet versus the bad news, a business term, net present value, in other words, is the value positive and a good thing today, measuring all those things? The net present value is unquestionably positive compared to the Biden years. You see it.
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14: They were looking to do big damage. I'm Dave Anthony, Fox News. That's what President Trump says about the thwarted terror plot in Britain.
15: The arrest in the UK was fantastic. Working with Britain, it was an amazing job.
14: That was his reaction while at the President's Cup golf tournament in Medina, in Illinois, where he watched the U.S. beat an international team. As for the plot...
16: Five men are suspected of explosive and terrorism offences after a major incident in southwest England. Police were alerted by a farmer who saw three suspicious vans near RAF Fairford, a UK-owned airbase operated by the United States, home to bombers used to strike Iran. The farmer told British media she saw a large group of hooded and masked men, and within minutes of calling it in, the nearby village was full of armed police.
14: Fox's Jonathan Savage in London. Iran says it is ready for either a resumption of war or more talks after President Trump rejected Iran's latest ceasefire offer that included a demand the U.S. naval blockade end and lift sanctions as well. Iran's foreign minister Abbas Araghchi tells NBC's Meet the Press.
17: They had tested us in both cases. They tested us in their aggression twice, and they are welcome if they want to test us once again. They have tested us also in diplomacy. In 2015, we had a deal.
14: Referencing an Obama-era nuclear agreement President Trump ended in his first term. The president's also been pushing back on calls for more regulations on artificial intelligence.
18: Late Sunday, the president said he was dining with Dario Modi, the CEO of Anthropic, the makers of the AI chatbot Claude. The CEO surprised some here in Washington earlier this month when he called for a slowdown in AI growth. Anthropic, which has faced headwinds in getting government contracts, has warned AI could become too powerful too quickly. But the president says he's worried regulating it now will give China the upper hand.
14: That's Fox's Mark Meredith. 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
14: The U.S. and China are going to reduce some tariffs on each other as trade tension eases. This follows leader Xi Jinping's visit last week to the White House for talks with President Trump. It'll be a $60 billion reduction in tariffs. The U.S. will lower them on products ranging from toys to sports equipment to Christmas decorations. China will lower them on American goods, including American agricultural products. China has also sent the U.S. a gift. Two pandas sent to Atlanta.
22: The two pandas, Ping Ping, a male, and Lu Shuang, a female, arrived by Boeing 777 aircraft Sunday morning. It makes Atlanta one of only three American zoos, along with the San Diego Zoo and the Smithsonian National Zoo in Washington, D.C., to have pandas. People in Atlanta say they can't wait.
23: We're so excited for the pandas to be here.
24: I think it's really exciting. I think the kids will love it, and I think it's a great addition to the zoo.
25: There's going to be a surge in attendance at the zoo because everybody loves pandas.
22: Atlanta's first 25-year agreement with China to host pandas ended in 2024. The current pair of pandas are not yet visible. They'll be quarantined for about a month before they'll be seen. Gernal Scott, Fox News.
14: On Wall Street, stock futures are falling before this week's trading, almost 200 points for the Dow as oil prices rise about 3%. This is after Friday's gains that lifted the Dow at about 500 points. On Sunday Night Football, a Broncos comeback.
26: Hot one, hot two, hot
14: scored with less than a minute left, lifting Denver past the Los Angeles Rams 30-26 on NBC after the Broncos trailed 16-0 at halftime. Earlier, Buffalo, Kansas City, Las Vegas, Minnesota, San Francisco, they won to stay undefeated at 3-0. In baseball, the Houston Astros clinched a playoff spot on the last day of the regular season, beating the A's 9-0 while Texas lost to Minnesota. It gives the Astros the American League West Division title. The postseason starts tomorrow. I'm Dave Anthony, Fox News.
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4: Mostly cloudy skies, pockets of drizzle and sprinkles today. Our high temperature 73, south wind at 10 to 20. Steadier showers and thunderstorms coming up from the southwest tonight. Low temperature at 61. That rain is likely tomorrow. Our high temperature 68 with a south wind at 10 to 20. From the Storm Center at Kelloland TV, I'm meteorologist Brian Karstens.
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5: Monday, September 28th, 2026. I'm Grinnell Scott. There are a number of U.S. Senate races that are seen as critical to deciding which party holds the majority in the 120th Congress. One of those races is being played out not in a major swing state, but in the heartland of America.
6: He has advertised to his donors in California that if he were elected, he would be the 51st vote in the Senate to flip the Senate for the Democrats.
5: We'll talk with Nebraska GOP Senator Pete Ricketts.
7: And Lisa Brady. Prostate cancer is personal, but one of our own here at Fox News is sharing his journey to help raise awareness.
8: And this is something that then you now have to process. You know, you're suddenly hit with this news that you might have cancer.
14: And I'm Trace Gallagher. I've got the final word on the Fox News Rundown.
5: If you are closely watching politics in this run-up to the midterms, you know you can count on two hands the number of Senate races in which the results could retain a majority for Republicans or flip it for Democrats. Contests in Michigan, Ohio, North Carolina, Georgia, Iowa, Maine, Texas, and Alaska are all in play. There is a race to watch in Nebraska as well. Republican Senator Pete Ricketts hopes to hold his seat. His opponent, Independent Dan Osborne, said he would not have voted for the One Big Beautiful Bill Act, noting his claimed non-affiliation.
9: Operating as a true independent in Washington, D.C., that would have been leverage. That would have been leverage to deliver for Nebraska. That's, I think, the power of being an independent and being able to work with both sides to get it done. Because I wouldn't have allowed the Big Beautiful Bill Act to strip $1 trillion away from Medicaid.
5: But before jumping headlong into the current politics, the incumbent senator who sits on the Foreign Relations Committee discussed arrests in a terror plot on a United Kingdom military base that U.S. soldiers have used during the war in Iran.
6: We need to continue to remain vigilant with regard to terrorism. This is something that is going to be with us for a long, long time.
5: Pete Ricketts, the Republican senator from Nebraska, will seek to win his first full term in the Senate. We talked with him late Sunday morning after news of the arrests in the UK broke.
6: And what we need to do is cut off the sources of funding for the terrorism. Let's make them poor so they can't afford to fund groups that are going to sponsor terrorism. You know, certainly we know that they've been funding Hamas, Hezbollah, the Houthis. Now, it's not clear with this attack in the UK if Iran was behind this, and we need to do a proper investigation. But we do know that Iran is the largest state sponsor of terrorism. So past Democrat administrations, they've given Iran a lot of money, which they've then turned around and funneled into terrorism. Let's stop doing that. That's dumb. So let's stop giving them money and let's make them poor, which is why the sanctions on their oil, the lockdown of their ports, that all helps make them poor. And right now, of course, we're seeing it in Iran where their inflation rate is skyrocketing to 66% to 80%. So it is having an effect on them.
5: I also want to talk to you about what happened this past week with the president meeting with President Xi of China at the White House in Washington. As far as the discussions that went on there, and I'm not sure exactly how privy you are to what those discussions entailed, would you have liked to see more hard, fast agreements come out of that meeting?
6: Actually, I thought this meeting was pretty successful. There were two things that I really wanted to see out of this. One was that President Trump pushed Xi Jinping on buying agricultural products. You know, I'm a senator from Nebraska. It's a big deal for us. And frankly, Communist China has been a terrible trade partner. You may recall under the Phase One trade deal that President Trump signed in his first term that they made commitments to buy a lot of our agricultural products. And as soon as President Trump was out of office, they reneged. They did not do it. They made further commitments last year to buy our agricultural trade products like soybeans, and Secretary Bessent said they're living up to those, but not other ag products. So we have to hold them accountable for their commitments. So I was very pleased to see the president did that, and that we are going to continue to see those kinds of types of trade deals where we're going to get favorable trade treatment on agricultural products. So that's all good. The other thing I wanted to see is that President Trump would let Xi Jinping know that our policy toward Taiwan has not changed. President Trump sent a very strong message last year with an $11 billion arms deal, which was the largest to date. And we are about $30 billion behind in our arms package sales to Taiwan, so we need to deliver those. But I was very pleased to see that he can continue to take a strong line and say, hey, our policy towards Taiwan has not changed. So that's a good thing as well. So those are the two things that I think made this a very successful deal or successful summit. And, you know, again, we want to make sure we avoid a war with Communist China. The way we do that is through strength. That means we have to have a strong defense. Taiwan has to have a strong defense. But the relationship with President Trump and Xi Jinping is important to this as well. The fact that they are having dialogues and they're talking, that's a good thing. We want to continue those dialogues.
22: And you just jumped on something I was about to ask you, because apparently President Xi invited President Trump to the APEC meeting in China in November. In the sense that good conversation always continues, should the president take advantage of that?
6: I will leave it to the discretion of the president and the State Department to determine their strategy for how they're going to deal with Communist China. But the fact that we are continuing to see Xi Jinping reach out to want to have dialogue is a good thing. We should keep that personal relationship up between President Trump and Xi Jinping, and we should continue to have that dialogue to make sure that everybody knows exactly where everybody's coming from. Again, Xi Jinping has said, and he's a dictator, so we should believe him, that he's willing to take Taiwan by force. So what we want to do is convince him that's a bad idea. The only thing he understands is strength, and I think that President Trump projects that strength every time he talks to him.
22: We will keep an eye on that as well. I want to turn to politics now. You are in the midst of a Senate race. You are seeking a first full term in the Senate in Nebraska. You've held the other statewide office as well in Nebraska, and that's governor. What are people telling you are the biggest issues there? And you touched on one of them with the agriculture. I know when you're in a state full of farmers and ranchers, diesel has a big impact there. What are some of the things they're telling you that we're worried about?
6: Well, the biggest issue for people around the state is the cost of living. And we saw under the Biden administration, grocery prices go up 20%. Gas prices came down with the Trump administration, but with the conflict in the Middle East, those are back up again. And of course, diesel is part of that as well. So we're seeing a lot of strain on budgets across the state. And then as well in our farm country with the price of diesel, you know, farmers and ranchers are feeling the pinch, but also transportation companies. And that's going to translate into higher prices for everything that moves by truck. So these are things that are certainly putting pressure on our families across the state of Nebraska as they are across the country.
22: When we talk about China as well, and AI has been a big issue, the president wants to beat China in AI, and part of that are the data centers that come into communities. Is that also a big concern in Nebraska where you are?
6: We do hear issues with regard to data centers, and this is why I'm a co-sponsor of the Ratepayer Protection Act, to make sure that data centers are providing their own power and they're not increasing the rates for Nebraskans or Americans across the country through data centers. Data centers are important in making sure we win the AI race. It is vital. This is how Xi Jinping thinks he's going to beat us. He thinks AI is the key to beating our military. So it's important that we maintain the lead there. And of course, when we saw the release of some of these models like Mythos and what it was able to do with hacking, I mean, thank goodness it was an American company who provided that to the U.S. government. A Chinese company is not going to do that. So we can't let Communist China have that. So that's why we've got to continue to be ahead of them in this AI race. But it is important that local communities make the decision here. That's the way we do it here in Nebraska, right? Local communities have that decision. And what I've been telling communities is, look, first of all, you want to make sure they're not going to be impacting your power rates, or make sure that they're going to be conserving water, because that's an important thing for Nebraska as well. But also you can ask for other things, right? There's communities in Georgia that have been paying their entire property taxes. Property taxes are a big issue in Nebraska as well. Communities in Louisiana have had them give $50,000 bonuses to teachers. You could ask data centers that want to be placed to build roads or bridges. I mean, you can ask for more than just the table stakes of don't jack up my power rates and make sure you conserve water. You can do much more than that as a community to ask these data centers, and you need to negotiate those things up front. And so that's what I tell communities, and that's what our Ratepayer Protection Act is really encouraging states to do, is take the lead to make sure that these data centers, when they come in, are going to benefit those communities.
22: I want to turn back to politics. I mentioned that you are running for the Senate seat in Nebraska, running for a first term and a first full term. You are currently holding that seat. Your opponent, Dan Osborne, is an independent candidate. It's kind of rare that you see independent candidate as your main opponent here. And given a climate where independents are so highly sought between Republicans and Democrats, when you're running against an independent, is there a different way that you do this? I can't assume that every independent, because they're independent, will side with an independent. Do you still go after the independent vote as part of your plan?
6: Well, first of all, I take every election seriously, and I always look to get everybody's vote. Everybody should know where I stand. I've been in elected office here for 12 years, so people may not agree with me, but they know where I stand, and I've always been very clear with that I always put Nebraska first. Democrat Dan Osborne is not an independent. He was recruited by Democrat socialists. Democrats run his campaign. Democrats fund his campaign. And he has funneled nearly $500,000 from his campaign to line his own pockets through shady out-of-state corporations trying to avoid disclosure laws. And he has advertised to his donors in California that if he were elected, he would be the 51st vote in the Senate to flip the Senate for the Democrats. So let's dispel this notion that somehow he is an independent, because he is not an independent. And frankly, that is a lot of my campaign, is making sure that people know that he is trying to sell Nebraskans a bill of goods, that he is no independent. And what we see with this campaign is that he is saying one thing publicly to Nebraskans, and then behind closed doors, something completely different, right? He says publicly he wants to help Trump build the wall, and then to the Black and Latino Democrat caucus here in Nebraska, he says, well, the wall's racist and doesn't do anything. He says he can't, say, abolish ICE, or he can't get elected. He says he supports our Second Amendment rights, but he wants red flag laws. He says he doesn't want boys playing girls sports. But then behind closed doors, he says, well, I actually do want boys playing girls sports. You know, it's time after time like this. And then, of course, recently we have had him disparage rural Nebraskans, saying their effing lives suck. We've had him say that, hey, when I'm senator, you know, there's a difference between campaigning and being governor, right? That's two different pools, basically indicating that he's lying to Nebraskans, and when he gets to the U.S. Senate, he'd be very different as a senator. So this is really the crux of the campaign, that he's a phony, he's a fake, and that's the message I'm getting out to Nebraskans, that, again, you'll always know where I am. I support Nebraska. Nebraska's always going to be first with me. And my opponent is trying to sell you bill of goods, lying to your face and saying other things behind closed doors.
22: As I mentioned, you are running for a first full term. You stepped into the term that was vacated by Senator Ben Sasse, who went to the University of Florida to become that school's president. And we learned since of his very serious battle with cancer, and our hearts are with him as he goes through this struggle right now. Have you had a chance to talk to him recently? How's he doing?
6: So I had mostly my communication with Ben has been through texts. You know, he just had surgery and is recovering from that right now. You know, he's doing reasonably well, given the terrible diagnosis that he had. He was only given a few months to live, and here we are months later. Again, it's just a credit to not only Ben's spirit and his family's spirit in supporting him, but the great medical team that we have here in this country that can provide the types of drugs and treatment that can keep him alive. So it is one of the things that we just need to continue to pray for Ben and his family right now, because it is a tough time, and he is recovering from surgery. We need to make sure that we keep the prayers coming so he can continue to be with his family.
22: I can't think of a better way to end it than that. Senator Pete Ricketts of Nebraska, best of luck to you in your race for the Senate. Thanks for taking the time to be with us on The Rundown.
6: Yep, thank you.
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4: Good morning. It's Monday, September 28th. This is the Fox News Rundown. A nor'easter is expected to loop back to the tri-state area today, bringing more rain. Fox's Christina Coleman.
5: Rain showers are expected to continue through Monday morning before things finally calm down.
4: The system will continue to weaken, pulling away from the Northeast and New England. Tomorrow, President Trump and House Speaker Mike Johnson will host leading tech executives, including leaders from OpenAI, Google, Meta, and NVIDIA, to discuss AI safety, innovation, and national competitiveness. President Trump returns to the campaign trail this week.
6: President Trump will headline a midterm rally in Durant, Oklahoma, Thursday, and is reportedly planning a rally with supporters in Mobile, Alabama, on Friday. Both states are considered safely Republican. President Trump won both by wide margins 2 years ago, and Republicans are favored in gubernatorial races in both Alabama and Oklahoma.
4: Fox's Jared Halpern reporting. Lindsey Clancy is scheduled to appear in a Plymouth, Massachusetts court on Tuesday for a critical status conference after a mistrial was declared in her triple murder trial. Clancy's defense attorneys have officially filed a motion to dismiss the murder charges entirely to stave off a second trial. I'm Deborah Valentine on the Fox News Rundown.
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1: With your ag news, I'm Farm and Ranch Director Sarah Heinrich. Farmers interested in agritourism will have a new source of financial assistance through a partnership between Airbnb and American Farmland Trust. The groups are launching a grant program designed to help farmers prepare their properties for overnight guests or launch agritourism experiences. Grants will range up to $10,000 and are available to farmers across the country. Eligible projects could include renovating farm properties for guests or developing activities such as apple picking, wine tasting, farm-to-table dinners, and agricultural workshops. Airbnb and American Farmland Trust will also offer webinars covering how farmers can create listings or experiences, welcome their first guests, and build a long-term agritourism business. Airbnb says the additional income will help farmers remain on their land during difficult seasons. The partnership comes as farmers face rising input costs, unpredictable weather, and volatile commodity markets, creating greater interest in alternative sources of farm income. And we're back with more ag news right after this.
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1: As harvest gets underway across the country, the American Seed Trade Association is reminding farmers to take precautions to keep treated seed out of the grain supply. Seed treatments help protect seeds and seedlings from early season insects and diseases, supporting stronger stands, healthier plants, and improved yields. But ASTA says proper handling is important throughout the seed's life cycle, including removing treated seed from containers and equipment used to handle harvested grain. ASTA president and CEO says treated seed can be an important investment in crop production when handled responsibly. ASTA and other groups offer educational resources covering the treatment, handling, transportation, and planting of treated seed. With your ag news, I'm Farm and Ranch Director Sarah Heinrich for the Growing Harvest Ag Network.
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7: Mostly cloudy skies back today. We've got a little drizzle out there this morning, a few sprinkles this afternoon. High temperature 73, south wind 10 to 20. Good chance of rain developing tonight. Showers and thunderstorms. Low temperature 61. Good chance of rain on your Tuesday with a south wind 10 to 20. High temperature 68. From the Storm Center at Kelloland TV, I'm meteorologist Brian Karstens.
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10: I'm Charles Payne, and this is the Fox Business Report.
11: The major averages notching weekly gains last week in what was a volatile week of trading amid a surge in oil prices and treasury yields. The AI trade lifted the NASDAQ and S&P 500 higher last week. Ray Wong, founder of Constellation Research, says that the artificial intelligence rally remains hot.
12: We're looking at chips, we're looking at semis, we're looking at what's going on with optical networking, you're looking at data centers. I mean, this is the biggest rally. You look at Dell, Seagate, Western Digital. These are companies that bumped 200% in gains this year.
11: This week, investors will sift through reports on employment and inflation to assess chances of future interest rate hikes. This month, the Fed began raising rates for the first time in 3 years to fight chronic inflation. Speaking of inflation, PCE data will be released on Wednesday, which will show inflation trends. And the main event this week comes on Friday with September's employment report. That's your Fox Business Report. I'm Clary Barsky, invested in you.
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13: More than 300,000 men in the U.S. will have a shared and unwelcome experience this year. They'll be diagnosed with prostate cancer. The American Cancer Society also estimates more than 36,000 will die. It's the second leading cause of cancer death for American men, behind lung cancer. About 1 in 8 men will get it. So the Cancer Society uses September, Prostate Cancer Awareness Month, to encourage men to talk to their doctor about their personal risk. And this year, awareness is hitting close to home.
14: Welcome to the top of the hour, live from America's News Headquarters. I'm Tom Rigotti.
13: Tom Rigotti is a Fox News Headlines 24/7 anchor on our SiriusXM Headlines Channel 115 and one of this year's new prostate cancer patients in the U.S.
14: I guess I can go back to January 23rd of this year was the real beginning of it. I have a special relationship with my brother. He also happens to be my primary care physician. And it's been that way for 10 years when I moved to northern New Jersey after I got the job here in 2015. We both also happen to be long-distance runners. That's our hobby. And every Friday, we almost always have a run together with a couple of our other running friends. And the tradition is we go out for coffee afterwards. And it was just he and I that morning on January 23rd of this year. And we sit down, and I had my physical coming up. And he asked me, "Hey, Tom, have you looked at your labs yet for your physical?" I said, "No, I haven't." And he says, "Well, your PSA is elevated." And that's the moment where I'm just, you know, I'm sitting there, I'm shaking my head. And for those who don't know, PSA stands for prostate-specific antigen. It basically measures protein in your blood that is produced by the prostate. Obviously, the lower score that you have on this, the better. And this is something that then you now have to process. You know, this, you're suddenly hit with this news that you might have cancer. Now, the PSA score, mine was 7.9. It's not the determining factor. So there's a whole process that you have to go through before you actually find out if you do indeed have prostate cancer. And my brother was explaining that to me while we're sitting and having coffee. The first thing they have to do is rule out an infection, prostate infection. Mm-hmm. So I'm going to go on antibiotics, and then they'll do some more blood work. And if it is the case that I am eventually diagnosed with prostate cancer, he said, "Look, you know, we'll be with you. I'll be with you every step of the way."
13: Wow. But what a morning from your usual run to this conversation.
14: Yes, yes.
13: It must be like a crash course in this stuff when you first learn what levels are okay and not okay and why your levels are not okay. What is the process? First, the antibiotics, because you're ruling out infection.
14: Mm-hmm.
13: Then you go for more lab work.
14: Right.
13: And then what happened?
14: Well, 2 weeks of an antibiotic, and then you get another blood test. They measure the PSA again. So we're now into February, and while the score was lower, it was 6.9. So it was down 1 point from my physical, but that's still in the cancer risk category. So at that point, then you're handed off to a urologist. And the next step is another blood test after that. It's called a 4K, and it's called that because then they break down the PSA into four different biomarkers. And that score comes back, and it's not great. So now we're in March, and the next step is to get an MRI of the prostate. And that actually was one of the moments where we had some hope. So, and then, of course, you meet with a urologist after that test, and he says, yes, it's a good MRI, but I'm still going to order the biopsy because we have to find out what's going on with your blood work. So the result for that comes back on April 23rd, exactly 3 months after I had that first conversation with my brother, my primary care physician. And interesting story, I get the notification on the MyChart while I'm on my way to work. And as I'm walking into the door to check in, I get a call from the urologist office, and they tell me, look, we need to set up an appointment for you to discuss treatment options. So right before I come up to start my day at work, I find out that I'm cancer positive, that I have prostate cancer.
13: Oh, my goodness. Yeah. I mean, it's difficult news for anyone, but then you have a very public-facing, so to speak, job. Mm-hmm. You know,
14: yes.
13: You're talking to millions of people on the radio. When you hear the word cancer at that point, I mean, what goes through your mind? Did the fact that really it had been a months-long process leading up to that, like several months, did that help to process it at that moment because you had sort of been dreading the possibility?
14: I think in the end, actually, it did help me process it because I had a lot of time to think about it. And it is a blessing to have a very close relative as your doctor. And I know most people don't have that advantage, but any questions that I had, I can just ask my brother, right? And look, I hope that people out there in this situation, when they're going through this, that they can lean on a primary care doctor that they can trust, they have a good relationship with. And then the discussion goes into how advanced is the cancer, what kind of treatment. Only just a few people knew about this. Of course, my immediate family, but that's pretty much it. So this was, I don't want to say a secret, but something that I was holding on to and I couldn't really tell anybody about because you don't know where this is going quite yet. You just kind of have to keep it quiet and on the down low for a while.
13: Mm-hmm. I think it would be maybe surprising to a lot of people that it's such a long process.
14: Yes.
13: And then you, at this point, at least find out that yours has been caught early. Do you end up working with then, you know, multiple oncologists? Is it one hospital? Is it multiple settings? How does your treatment progress from that point?
14: Well, at this point, I'm working with the urologist, and they're working with my brother's office, but it's mainly the urologist. And you can go for a second opinion, and doctors are not, they don't get offended by that. They understand it. But in this case, it was three different treatment options. Radiation, which is a common one. There was an experimental one that was presented to me. It's a process where they go into the prostate and they freeze the cancer. The problem with those two, like

0: doctor isn't asking, then a man should be asking his doctor.
1: Yeah. 50, and I've read this too. Basically, it's 50 years old. I think in some cases, for African-American men, for example, it's 45. But between the age of 45 and 50, and especially if you have a family history, and in our case, we do, you know, if it can happen to me, it can happen to anybody, right? I you know, I'm into the healthy lifestyle, you know, running 4 or 5 days a week. I've done 2 marathons, 12 half marathons. And even then, getting the annual physical and doing the best I can to take care of myself, it still happened. So, you know, sometimes that can be difficult to deal with, too. It's like, hey, I'm doing all the right things here, and I still end up with cancer. But everything I'm talking about in terms of healthy lifestyle, those are still the right choices. Those are still the choices that you should be making.
0: I wanted to give you a chance to shout out to the running community, because it's something you're gradually getting back to running, working up to it, I know.
1: Yes.
0: You walked a race recently that meant a lot. Why was that one so special?
1: Yes, well, I couldn't run it. It's a 5K event, and it's held late in the summer every year near where I live in northwestern New Jersey. It's called Strong Like Tom 5K Walk Run. And it's not named after me. It's actually named after a friend of ours in the running community. His name is Tom Cirillo. And unfortunately, he had a very aggressive form of prostate cancer that metastasized. And that he was diagnosed with that in 2020, and he passed away in 2022. He was treated at Memorial Sloan Kettering here in New York, actually underwent a clinical trial, hoping to help others in the future. And there is a place to donate on the webpage, stronglikeTom.com, for a clinical trial that's now going on at Memorial Sloan Kettering. It's called the Chariot Study, and it deals with hormonal therapies to reduce the risk of prostate cancer spreading, and you know, coming up with even more advanced treatments. So it is a wonderful thing to be involved in, you know. And it was great to be out there. That was a chance for me to reconnect with some people that I hadn't seen in a while, which is also very important mentally as you're dealing with all this.
0: If you had to sort of boil down one piece of advice to anyone who gets this diagnosis and is facing prostate cancer, realizing that there are certainly varying degrees of severity with this and different stages, what would be your leading piece of advice to them?
1: Well, definitely keep the communication, lines of communication open with your medical care team. Make sure that it's being dealt with as aggressively as possible. The other thing is being transparent about it with a lot of people definitely helped me. I think the more people that you have out there giving you support, you know, just asking how you're doing, keeping you grounded. There were coworkers who definitely helped me with that, just making sure that I was okay. People asking me, hey, how are you doing? You're all right. I'm like, yeah. Sometimes you just need to have conversations just to get your mind off it, right? And of course, you know, if you have a close-knit family, you know, you have to just lean on them. And the other thing is the spiritual side of things. I'm a man of faith. And I think the more people, not only that you have supporting you, but that you know are praying for you, the better off you are going to be. I do believe that.
0: Well, certainly support network and catching it early, two things that help a lot.
1: Catching it early is definitely the most important thing. When it's caught early, the survivability rate of prostate cancer is over 99% now. Mm-hmm. It didn't used to be that way, but that's how far research has come for treatment of this disease.
0: Well, thank you very much for sharing your story. Tom Rigotti, Fox News Headlines 24/7 anchor. We appreciate you being here.
1: Oh, appreciate it. Thank you very much.

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11: News. I'm Deborah Valentine. A terror alert at a British military base used by the U.S. in the Iran conflict.
12: Five men are suspected of explosive and terrorism offenses after a major incident in southwest England. Police were alerted by a farmer who saw three suspicious vans near RAF Fairford, a UK-owned airbase operated by the United States.
11: Fox's Jonathan Savage reporting from London. A shelter-in-place order is lifted for Towson University in Maryland. It followed a nearby shooting which injured one man. Baltimore County Police spokesperson Detective Trey Corbin says the injured person has been taken to a hospital.
13: Notified that an individual and located this individual in the area of Campus Drive. It is an 18-year-old male who sustained a non-life-threatening gunshot wound.
11: No charges have been announced. 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
1: Scores of note from the NFL. Week 3, Browns over the Panthers 21-18. Steelers hang on to beat the Bengals 30-27. Commanders upset the Seahawks 33-31. Jags destroyed the Pats 35-6. Phillies claim the final wild card spot in the National League by beating the Rays 7-3. Astros take the AL West title by beating the A's 9-0. Golf, Jacob Bridgman clinches the winning point, and the U.S. erases a three-point deficit entering Sunday. They come from behind to win the President's Cup. And Kyle Larson passed Chase Briscoe with seven laps to go to win Sunday's NASCAR Cup Series race at Kansas Speedway. That's sports on the Fox News Rundown. Jay Berman, Fox News.
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3: Public enemy number one amongst you loser Chicago Bear fans. I thought Chicago was a rough tumble blue collar town. Bunch of soft side prima donna Bears fans cursing me out on Twitter and Instagram for the last 36 hours. Why? Because I told the truth. And that's all I did. Jackson Dart, the dude stood up and walked off the field like a man. Your guys got a little hammy action and went down like, like he was trying out for the opening scene in Private Ryan. Like, that was an embarrassment. That dude can't lead a team that's in a tough blue-collar town. He ain't no man. It's Rocky III, but it's at the press conference where Clipper Long's like, yo, you want a real man, Adrian? He ain't no man. And then Kendall Williams, damn good quarterback, but he ain't no man. For Outkick's The Craig Carton Show, I'm Craig Carton, and this is the Fox News Rundown.
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6: During the first ever Republican midterm convention in Dallas earlier this month, there was a lot of talk about the common sense revolution. It was familiar territory to me because every night on my evening newscast, Fox News at Night, we joined the common sense revolution. You could say we started the common sense revolution more than 4 years ago. We like to call it the Fox News at Night Common Sense Department. Common sense gives us a chance to take a deeper and sometimes snarkier take on one of the day's big topics. The goal of the Common Sense Department is not to accuse Americans of not having common sense, but to remind Americans that we share a great deal of common sense. And when somebody or some group steps outside the boundaries of what we consider societal norms, we love to point out exactly why those boundaries exist. Those boundaries were built over many generations by people whose moral code was instilled through faith, family, friends, and fortitude. When I wrote my book, turns out they were right all along, I first thought of naming the book A Trace of Common Sense, a play on my name and the name of my segment. I soon realized that my stories are about more than common sense. My stories are about wisdom that has been gifted, sometimes forced upon me, by a group of amazing people. Some famous, some not. But all of them taught me that hard work and skill are important. While teamwork and luck are also extremely relevant, that means that at some point, everyone needs to ride on the shoulders of giants, whatever shape or size those giants happen to come in. The reason the subtitle of my book is Life Lessons I Learned Eventually is because it often takes me a while to recognize solid advice. I have a tendency to wave off wisdom, thinking that I'm better off doing it my way. The problem is, my way is often the wrong way, which on second blush has reminded me to accept good wisdom at face value. So after spending years ignoring wisdom before finally accepting it, I now spend a great deal of time passing it on. Not only in my book, but also by mentoring young people, including young television news correspondents. I labor to convince these young people that America is filled with common sense, as long as we are occasionally willing to listen to great wisdom, accept great wisdom, and use great wisdom to achieve greatness. This is Trace Gallagher, Fox News Channel's chief breaking news correspondent and the author of Turns Out They Were Right All Along.
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12: Prices back on the rise. I'm Dave Anthony, Fox News, up more than 4% this morning with continued uncertainty around what happens next with Iran. President Trump rejected their latest ceasefire offer that included a demand the U.S. lift sanctions and a naval blockade. Iran's foreign minister tells NBC's Meet the Press.
13: We trust ourselves. We are ready for diplomacy. We are ready for war at the same time.
12: Abbas Araghchi says the U.S. has tested them before and they are ready for war if it happens again. We mentioned oil rising. Well, the price of diesel is down 2 cents. Now it's $6.45 per gallon, according to AAA. That is 7 cents less than the recent record high. The president has blamed the Russia-Ukraine war for that price spike. And after another deadly Russian bombardment today, Ukraine counterattacked one of its strikes at another Russian oil facility. 5 men are in custody in Britain facing terror charges in a plot thwarted after a farmer alerted police near Fairford Air Force Base operated by the U.S.
14: home to bombers used to strike Iran. The farmer told British media she saw a large group of hooded and masked men, and within minutes of calling it in, the nearby village was full of armed police. President Trump says U.S. and British authorities had the suspects under view for a long time.
12: Fox's Jonathan Savage in London. A powerful storm called the Nor'easter will start to move away after hitting from the mid-Atlantic to New England, causing flooding in low-lying and coastal areas. Fox Weather's Britta Merwin is in Manasquan, New Jersey, on the shore.
15: We had power outages, wind gusts between 70 and 80 miles per hour. It's still raining. We've picked up several inches of rain here in Manasquan. We still have a flood warning just off to our west.
12: Meanwhile, Hurricane Nolo getting stronger. It's moving away from Hawaii. Nolo passed to the south of the islands without doing major damage, but Hurricane Polo is closing in on Mexico's Pacific coast, set to hit there later today. 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
20: From the Kello.com News Center, I'm Tom Rooney. Sioux Falls police are investigating the death of a man whose body was found along the banks of the Big Sioux River yesterday. Officers were called to the Fawick Park area shortly before noon, where they discovered a deceased adult male. Police say they don't believe there's any danger to the public related to the case. A Mitchell man has received two 85-year prison sentences for raping two victims, one who was 5 at the time of the crime, the other who was 12. The rapes occurred between 2013 and 2025. 49-year-old Eric Opperman was sentenced Friday after pleading no contest to the charges. Attorney General Marty Jackley says the sentence reflects the gravity of the crimes and the commitment to protecting the vulnerable. The Sioux Falls Mobile Market is back after closing last year. Fair Market Foods is operating the mobile market, taking the grocery store to food desert neighborhoods that don't have a store. Marketing Director Chad Smith says customers will find the grocery staples they need at reduced prices.
21: Most of the products do come directly from the store. They do expand a little bit into some produce as well, which we don't often carry in the store. So there'll be frozen goods, whether that's meat or sandwiches, then there's milk, and then a lot of dry shelf-stable products, whether that's canned goods or chips and crackers and snacks.
20: Fair Market Foods is an initiative of Empower. It offers healthy, affordable food to neighborhoods throughout Sioux Falls. Finishing touches are being added to the Veterans Community Homes Project in Sioux Falls. 25 veterans homes have been built over the last 4 years. 15 homes are already occupied. Organizers hope the rest will be filled before the snow begins to fly. From the Kello.com News Center, I'm Tom Rooney.
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22: Mostly cloudy skies, pockets of drizzle and sprinkles today. Our high temperature 73, south wind at 10 to 20. Steadier showers and thunderstorms coming up from the southwest tonight. Low temperature at 61. That rain is likely tomorrow. Our high temperature 68 with a south wind at 10 to 20. From the Storm Center at Kelloland TV, I'm meteorologist Brian Karstens.
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26: Good morning, my friend. The marketplace of ideas is open. Welcome to the Greg Belford Show. Monday, September 28th, Attorney General Todd Blanche was on ABC's This Week yesterday, and he said that media outlets are, you know, reporting on the Trump administration, are presenting very one-sided news, and he said it's a national security problem. He said when you have complete misinformation coming out of the White House, that affects our relationship with our foreign partners, that affects our relationship with our foreign enemies. He said this was on ABC's This Week program. And now keep in mind, this a judge, Timothy Kelly, had ordered the Trump administration to restore CNN, MS Now, and Politico journalists who were affected by the ban, and Blanche reacting to this and saying one-sided news is a national security issue. We're going to put that question to you this morning. Do you agree with him? Do you think that one-sided news is a national security issue? So I'm really interested to get your thoughts on that. You can join the conversation on my Facebook page. You can drop me an email, greg.belfridge@kelo.com is my email address, greg.belfridge@kelo.com. So Blanche said he said the administration's concern is that reporting is one-sided. He said, what I'm talking about is the government's position and what the Department of Justice said in court, which is the same thing that President Trump has said repeatedly, which is at some point, the complete misinformation and the inaccuracy and the one-sided news out of certain organizations does become a national security issue, and it's not right for the people of the United States to have to put up with it, he said. And then this piece is from the piece from CNN. He did not offer any details to support his claims of inaccuracy. I think those have been pointed out over and over and over and over again, not only by the Trump administration and the president, but by many, many others who have pointed these things out. Oh, that's just, the reaction here is just always a little bit mind-numbing to me. So this was Attorney General Todd Blanche. And again, it got a little bit heated with ABC's Martha Raddatz yesterday. Raddatz said, you clearly think you had a strong case, but the temporary restraining order was granted. The judge was skeptical of the argument that DOJ made, you know, to defend this this ban. And then she went on, and Bland said, well, I'm not going to get into what the judge says, that litigation's ongoing, but our position has been clear from the beginning. What they say is exactly the issue when it comes to national security. And she said, give us an example. And Blanche said, I'm sorry, wait, give me an example when CNN doesn't report accurately? You cannot be asking me that. They don't even disagree. There's not even a real dispute that the information coming out of CNN and these other networks is wholly and completely, almost 100% negative toward the president. And she said, well, the judge decided this issue was not based on national security. And that's when he said, I'm not going to talk about what the specifics of what the judge said. That wouldn't be right. What I'm talking about is the government's position, what the Department of Justice says in court. So, and then Raddatz again said, so are you saying you're going to screen people before they get on a flight, come into the White House? And Blanche cut her off. I did not say that. No, I did not say that. You don't get to put words in my mouth. And she said, fine, you have a right to defend yourself there. I'm not defending myself. You said something that I didn't say, he said. So then Raddatz says, well, what do you think the job of the press is? What does the First Amendment mean to you? She said. And he says, what it means to me is not the issue. What the law says, what the free press can do is they are free to report whatever they want, okay? Of course they can. But when it comes to the White House, it is the people's house. It is a privilege and not a right to be there. And what every American should expect is that when they're told something, when they read something in the paper that it even has a whiff of impartiality, that even has a whiff of accuracy about what's actually happening, and if that's not happening, then it's absolutely the president's duty to make sure that the American people are hearing accurate news. It doesn't have to be good for the president. It doesn't have to be everything's positive about what's happening. And this just went back and forth. Went back and forth. So we're going to talk about that again. Blanche saying that one-sided news now has become a national security issue, and it's worth then barring CNN, MS Now, and Politico from the White House. And again, a pretty fiery interview between Todd Blanche and so I respect these folks so much. Can you imagine going on? See, I can't imagine this. Going on these shows and their only goal is to make you look bad, to trip you up, to get you, Oh, man, I just could not do it. So what do you think? I would love to see your comments on Facebook. In fact, I'll share those and we'll open up the phone lines coming up this morning at 7. Email's been pretty light. Don't be afraid to email me. I do love receiving your emails. My email is greg.belfridge@kelo.com. So that is a big story this morning. Also, President Trump met for a President Trump and the CEO of Anthropic met for a dinner at the White House last night. And this is, again, the CEO of Anthropic, Dario Amodei. And there's a lot of news this morning regarding AI and what's happening with AI. And Amodei said, we must slow the pace at which we improve the capabilities of AI models. Progress will still seem fast. And we must make wise use of the time we gain. He wrote an essay on this. Been a lot of conversation about this. Remember recently, earlier this month, you had a researcher at Anthropic who resigned. And he said, I spent the last 3 years doing pre-training research at both OpenAI and Anthropic. Neither company is acting responsibly. They're racing straight to self-improving superintelligence and gambling with our lives, he said. This is one of the things I've told you, at least I believe. You know, they're out there, they're begging, and Bill Gates was begging again for the government to get involved. More on that in a moment. He was on NBC's Meet the Press yesterday, Gates was. begging for government intervention, and when, you know, you've got this former Anthropic researcher saying these companies are not acting responsibly, this is what I think many of us have been saying all along. Why do you need the government to come in and tell you and put restraints on you? Why are you unable? And I'm not surprised. I'm not surprised. Why are you unable to restrain yourself? If this is the dire threat that you're telling us it is, why are you unable to restrain yourself? See, nobody has been able to answer that question. I don't think anybody can, because it's nonsense. Any answer is going to be, you know, absolutely ridiculous. The American people are going to know better. So this is absolutely crazy. So President Trump touched on it a little bit prior to the meeting, and he said he was asked about Modi's call for slowing the pace of AI development. The president's been on the other side of that. He has been saying, let's move forward. Let's move forward. And the president said, we're going to talk about it. I'm for let's go and let's win. We're about a year, maybe a year and a half up on China. There's nobody in third place. It's just us and China. We're leading by quite a bit. And he said, I spoke a little bit about it with President Xi, not too much. But he said, because I think if you, as they say, open it up to China, you give up the lead. So the president had a conversation with him last night. I mentioned Bill Gates. He was on NBC's Meet the Press yesterday. He made a number of comments. He said we need law enforcement and politicians to get into the discussion about safeguards and monitoring. And I'll tell you, I went through his comments this morning, and I'm like, what? I mean, there are some people when they talk, and you have no idea what they said. I mean, I hear the words. I understand the words. What is it? What is it he was actually saying? At one point, he said, now, this I understand. No one thinks self-regulation is enough. So Kristen Welker said, so there needs to be legislation passed in Washington? Absolutely. You need law enforcement and the politicians to get into the discussion about what safeguards and monitoring look like, and that has to be a required thing. And it will be a little bit of overhead for the industry, but not a dramatic slowing of what they're doing. So he's saying it will have to be a required thing. Again, why? Because they're too irresponsible to, I don't know, it's all of this gloom and doom, and when it's coming from people like Bill Gates, And you know, forgive me, I have trouble taking that very seriously. He also said that artificial intelligence could lead to the death of a billion people if it's left unchecked. He's warned a number of times that AI could be the greatest equalizer or the worst source of injustice without some level of human regulation. And he stopped short of answering whether AI could end all of humanity, but he said it could drive events that would lead to significant deaths. That's out there scaring the hell out of people, I guess. AI is certainly powerful enough to drive events that, you know, cause a billion deaths. So, you know, even though it's pretty hard to get to 100%, there's never been a weapon as powerful as the combination of people with ill intent using the latest AI tools. Now, that I understand. You're going to have people with bad intent who are using those AI tools. Another story involving AI, OpenAI told dozens of government agencies, universities, and other organizations that their websites may have been impacted by improper visits from its AI models while they were being evaluated. So Bloomberg had reported OpenAI opened an investigation after finding that its AI had hacked Hugging Face several months ago. And then that grew into a broader investigation as they were looking at misalignment incidents. That's what they're calling it. You've got AI misalignment incidents where AI is hacking outside. So that's a big story this morning. Also, you know, you and I have talked about flock cameras. And there is a story regarding flock cameras that places Nassau County residents within the top 3% of the most closely watched drivers in America. So what it works out to, the county has more than 330 flock safety cameras on 3,200 miles of road, and that works out to be roughly 105 flock cameras for every 1,000 miles. Or, in other words, about one camera installed less than every 10 miles. So the AI-powered cameras, whether they're flock cameras or others, flock is not even the, I think, not even the leading brand. They're the one that I think has just gotten the most attention, but these are these AI-powered cameras that scan and store info on every car that drives past. And I shared, there was some conversation in Congress, and Senator Josh Hawley had said, this was in a congressional hearing last week, that Hawley said that they can also then see the people inside the vehicle. So it's not just the license plate. It's not just reading your license plate. It can see the individual in the vehicle and then search based on that individual. So where else has this individual been seen? And he was pretty distraught by that. And I must say, I found that very surprising as well. So this issue of flock cameras, at least for me, you know, I think I'm beginning to hear things that really have begun to change my mind about the flock cameras. And I think as you receive new information, you hear more and you learn more. I think it's wise to reexamine, you know, the way you're looking at any issue, really. But the more information that comes out regarding these flock cameras, it's concerning. Also, Pennsylvania Senator John Fetterman slipped over the weekend, declared himself a lifelong Republican. Of course, he meant to say Democrat. He immediately caught himself, and he laughed at the slip-up. The So, and that this is a trending story because he slipped up, said he was a lifelong Republican. I don't know. Those things happen. Seriously. So, Fetterman has, you know, been talking in recent months about the Democrats, whether or not he would continue to be a Democrat or not. And so he slipped up, mentioned that he was a lifelong Republican. And then one of the other big stories this morning is this nor'easter that has been hitting New York City, North Carolina, just, think a 1-year-old boy, 7-year-old girl were hurt. They were among 4 people hurt by a falling tree in Brooklyn yesterday. And people are saying this is the worst they've seen since Hurricane Sandy. One man said there's horseshoe crabs all the way up here. The Broad Channel Drive, he said. I moved here to Far Rockaway when I was 10. This is the worst it's been since Sandy. Talking about the damage. Over in North Carolina, you have the same thing. Dozens of homes that have been threatened. In fact, since 2022, 32 homes have collapsed because of erosion with these storms. And so that's a big ongoing story this morning. In fact, that's the top of the news stack today. 627, cloudy and 64. Hope you had a wonderful weekend. 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
22: Mostly cloudy skies back today. We've got a little drizzle out there this morning, a few sprinkles this afternoon. High temperature 73, south wind 10 to 20. Good chance of rain developing tonight. Showers and thunderstorms. Low temperature 61. Good chance of rain on your Tuesday with a south wind 10 to 20. High temperature 68. From the Storm Center at Kettleland TV, I'm meteorologist Brian Karstens.
26: And in Sioux Falls at 6:30, cloudy and 64 at Kellogg.
5: Fox News, I'm Paul Stevens. A terror alert has been issued at a British military base used by the U.S. in the current conflict with Iran.
14: Five men are suspected of explosive and terrorism offenses after a major incident in southwest England. Police were alerted by a farmer who saw three suspicious vans near RAF Fairford, a UK-owned airbase operated by the United States.
5: Fox's Jonathan Savage in London. That nor'easter hitting the Mid-Atlantic, Metro New York, and parts of New England finally starting to weaken a bit.
6: But major damage has already been done. The powerful storm delivering significant flooding, strong winds, heavy rain, and massive waves across the coast. At least one person has been killed. Four others are hurt. Some of the hardest hit places were in New Jersey and Massachusetts.
5: And that's Fox's Christina Coleman. 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
20: 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I'm Tom Rooney. Sioux Falls Public School officials will be laying out plans later this week for the district's building needs. A community information session will be held Wednesday evening at Whittier Middle School. They're working to build support for a $105 million bond issue to replace Whittier and build a new elementary school on the city's west side. The Sioux Falls mobile market is back after closing last year. Fair Market Foods is operating the mobile market, taking the grocery store to food desert neighborhoods that don't have a store. Marketing Director Chad Smith says customers will find the grocery staples at reduced prices.
21: Most of the products do come directly from the store. They do expand a little bit into some produce as well, which we don't often carry in the store. So there'll be frozen goods, whether that's meat or sandwiches, and then there's milk. And then a lot of dry, shelf-stable products, whether that's canned goods or, you know, chips and crackers and snacks.
20: Fair Market Foods is an initiative of Empower. It offers healthy, affordable food to neighborhoods throughout Sioux Falls. Finishing touches are being added to the Veterans Community Homes Project in Sioux Falls. 25 veterans' homes have been built over the last 4 years. 15 homes are already occupied, and organizers hope the rest will be filled before winter begins. And a quick programming note for those of you who listen to News Talk on 107.9 FM. Workers are conducting tower maintenance, and you may lose your signal at 107.9. 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
22: Mostly cloudy skies, pockets of drizzle and sprinkles today. Our high temperature 73, south wind at 10 to 20. Steadier showers and thunderstorms coming up from the southwest tonight. Low temperature at 61. That rain is likely tomorrow. Our high temperature 68 with a south wind at 10 to 20. From the Storm Center at Kelloland TV, I'm meteorologist Brian Karstens.
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0: minutes before 7. Cloudy and 64. Great to have you along this morning. 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
0: Well, that nor'easter that's pummeling the East Coast with winds, rain, widespread flooding going on from North Carolina all the way to New England. So the storm caused several fatalities. You've got well over 100,000 customers without power across the Northeast. And again, this has caused significant

asked Chinese leader Xi Jinping if China wanted to buy American weapons. And this occurred at one point during Xi's state visit to Washington. And that would is a departure then from decades of U.S. foreign policy, which bans arms sales to China. So Ambassador Perdue defended President Trump's stance on Taiwan, said that U.S. policy remains unchanged, neither supporting independence nor coercing them. Perdue said the president authorized significantly more arms sales to Taiwan than previous administrations. The president also rejected Iran's latest ceasefire proposal to reopen the Strait of Hormuz. And the president said the deal was unacceptable, and so Iran had presented this, and they wanted a 7-day pause in military action, resuming nuclear talks, and the president said, now the U.S. is total control of the strait. He said Iran is losing so badly and dying due to the U.S. naval blockade. U.S. is winning tremendously, has total control of the strait. So then Iran responds to that, saying Iran is prepared for a doomsday war, but remains open to diplomacy. President Trump, do you remember, and we talked about it last week, a Republican representative, Maria Elvira Salazar, had criticized the president's crackdown on illegals in the country. And the president reposted a series of social media attacks on Salazar. And she had previously released a campaign ad. That's what had us talking last week about some of Trump's immigration measures, that they went too far. So the president then ramped up his irritation, reposting his social media comments in which he had called her a backstabber, urged for her replacement after she publicly criticized his immigration policies. Trying to see it. This report doesn't have any additional details from Trump, but he's punching back. Senator John Fetterman slipped up. He appeared via video at the Republican midterm convention, introducing Senator Dave McCormick, stating his commitment to working with President Trump as a common sense Democrat. Well, Fetterman had at one point said he was a lifelong Republican before quickly correcting himself, reaffirming, that he has been a lifelong Democrat. The Senate Judiciary Committee's panel on crime and counterterrorism held a hearing last week to investigate privacy and security concerns surrounding AI-powered surveillance cameras. And Subcommittee Chairman Josh Hawley, Ranking Member Senator Dick Durbin of Illinois, expressed concerns over flock safety and the technology. So executives from Flock Safety, Axon Enterprise, Motorola Solutions, and others were invited to testify, but none attended the hearing. So cybersecurity experts have been revealing flock security weaknesses, including insufficiently protected data on cameras,

0: Also, the holdout juror from the Lindsey Clancy trial says he plans to resume his normal routine, return to work in the coming week. So the jury, as you know, reached an 11-1 deadlock, resulted in a mistrial in the case where Clancy faced charges for the murder of her three children. And the jurors, as stated repeatedly, had no doubts about Clancy's guilt, believing she knew and planned her actions. So he now is planning to return to work this week. Police arrested five men as part of a terror plot against, and this is coming from the Royal Air Force. The arrest coming early yesterday after a local farmer reported suspicious activity. Authorities investigated three white vans believed to contain explosives, suspecting a terror plot against the base. So the incident prompted the evacuation of like 85 homes in a nearby village. Counterterrorism police took over the investigation. And this was a local farmer and said that her call to authorities likely derailed whatever they were planning. So she realized her encounter with masked men and suspicious vans near the airbase constituted a serious threat. I think anytime I see masked men and white vans, I think I'm going to be concerned. All right, other stories trending this morning. Avengers Endgame Encore dominated the global box office this weekend, earning an estimated $86 million worldwide, $26 million here in the U.S. China has sent two giant pandas to the United States on a 10-year loan to Zoo Atlanta, and the pandas arrived yesterday via a FedEx Boeing 777 aircraft from China. And their arrival followed a Washington summit between the leader of China, President Xi Jinping, and President Trump. Pope Leo celebrated an open-air mass in Paris on Saturday. Hundreds of thousands of people attended the event. Some 700,000 people. Can you imagine that? What the, wow. I just cannot imagine that. So, pretty significant situation for France. The Pope, while he was there, this was his first papal visit in 18 years, the first papal visit to France in 18 years. So, it drew incredibly large crowds, as I had mentioned. And the Pope talked about France's assisted dying laws. And he said, what is legal is not necessarily moral. He described the practice of, again, assisted dying laws. He described the practice as false compassion. OpenAI agents interacted with U.S. government websites without the company's knowledge. So another case of AI going rogue. The models pulled public data from the Census Bureau, and the SEC tried to hack the education department's website. So OpenAI confirming this and say they're conducting an extensive review of these kinds of incidents and similar past events. Do you remember the Wisconsin brewery been offering free beer when President Trump dies? They faced their alcohol permit revocation from the state's Department of Revenue, which means likely they'll be closing by the end of the year. State officials allege violations related to transporting beer from Illinois without required permits and tax payments. So the owner plans to challenge the decision with an appeal, but this is the bar that offered free beer when President Trump dies. The owner now asserting the state's actions are heavy-handed, politically motivated. I don't think so. The FBI is, well, we're talking about breach of data breaches. The FBI investigating a cybersecurity incident involving FBIjobs.gov. So there's a hacking group called Shiny Hunters. They claim they breached FBI systems and were able to retrieve sensitive personal data of thousands of FBI personnel and job applicants. And so this incident prompted the FBI to take the job application portal offline. Shiny Hunters claims that it stole 2 to 3 terabytes of data, including medical records, from almost all FBI agents and applicants in retaliation for an FBI advisory that they considered disinformation. So is that what you do then? So when you feel the FBI is involved in disinformation, then you go and hack their systems? Somebody's going to have to explain that to me. That would not be my first reaction. Also trending this morning, number of sports stories that are trending this morning. Number one, Texas defeated number 14, Tennessee, in a road game over the weekend. And President Trump attended that game. Saw Texas defense recording 10 sacks. Also, Iowa defeated Michigan 20-19 in a last-second road victory in Michigan Stadium. So quarterback Hank Brown connected with Reese Vanderzeen for the game-winning touchdown as time expired. That victory marks Iowa's first-ranked road win in the Big Ten since 2015. Number 20, Oregon, defeated number 12, USC, in Los Angeles, marking Oregon's third straight win. The Wisconsin Badgers completed a 17-point comeback victory over number 13, Penn State. These are all sports stories that were trending from over the weekend. So Wisconsin winning that game 24-20. Also trending this morning, the FAA is investigating a software glitch affecting some Boeing 737 MAX jets, and the issue can cause an automated flight guidance system to disengage during an aborted landing and then increase pilot workload in what would be a very critical low-altitude scenario. So Boeing said the glitch does not pose an immediate safety risk. Also trending this morning, Texas is establishing its first dedicated rare earth mining district. And the studies indicate that U.S. coal waste contains substantial extractable rare earth elements. And so the global market for these critical minerals expected to grow significantly by 2030. And North America has been identified as the fastest growing region. And that's a look at the stories trending this morning in Belf's News Gallery. .657, cloudy in 64. News and information headlines coming up. Tom Rooney's in the Kello.com News Center this morning. 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
5: British nationals. I'm Dave Anthony, Fox News. We're just learning that from UK counter-terror police today after 5 men were taken into custody in a thwarted plot near Fairford Air Force Base operated by the U.S.
6: Gloucestershire police say they received a call for 3 suspicious vehicles traveling towards the base. Armed officers responded before they reached it and arrested 5 men on suspicion of committing offenses under the Explosives Act.
5: That's Fox's Stephanie Bennett in London. President Trump called the arrest fantastic.
7: We had them under investigation. They were looking to do big damage to our fort.
5: From there, American fighter jets have flown missions in the Iran conflict. Now, the president has rejected Iran's latest ceasefire offer that U.S. Ambassador to the U.N. Mike Waltz tells NBC's Meet the Press had strings attached the U.S. could not agree to.
8: With this offer came a request to have access to billions in frozen funds, came a request for the lifting of sanctions.
5: Now, Iran says in reaction it's ready for either war to resume or more diplomacy. And Iran's supreme leader put out a statement a short time ago that enemy forces do not dare enter the Gulf and the Arabian Sea would be cleared of enemies. And oil prices, they're rising back up this morning more than 3%. Days after releasing a new song, Taylor Swift made history at the MTV Video Music Awards, winning her 33rd career trophy. Fox's Chandley Painter has more.
9: The pop star received the first ever inaugural artist director honors and won the top prize of the night, which was Video of the Year for The Fate of Ophelia. She dedicated that award to the late country legend Dolly Parton and called her the ultimate showgirl.
10: Everything that happened in her life or her career, she channeled back into love and gratitude and appreciation for her fans.
5: That was on MTV and CBS. Yes, Madonna also won 7 awards, including Artist of the Year. America's listening to Fox News.
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15: 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I'm Tom Rooney. Sioux Falls police are investigating the death of a man whose body was found along the banks of the Big Sioux River yesterday. Officers were called to the Fawick Park area shortly before noon, where they discovered a deceased adult male. Police say they don't believe there's any danger to the public related to the case. A Mitchell man has received two 85-year prison sentences for raping two victims, one of them who was 5 at the time of the crime, the other who was 12. The rapes occurred between 2013 and 2025. 49-year-old Eric Opperman was sentenced Friday after pleading no contest to the charges. The farm economy remains difficult, but regional farmers are finding a way to stay on top of things. Grain prices are improving after several years below the break-even mark. The problem is expenses are also rising, outpacing prices, and this year's drought is expected to be an extra challenge. Still, Creighton University economist Dr. Ernie Goss says most farmers are still current in making their loan payments.
16: That's the most amazing part for me. About 53% said farm borrowers are in good condition. And I think farm loan delinquency rates still low.
15: Farmers that received enough rain this year should end up with a decent year because grain prices have increased. In the meantime, livestock prices have slipped a bit. Old Mother Hubbard had only one dog to care for. Imagine having 430 critters to feed. The Sioux Falls Humane Society is making a plea for help and for homes to adopt pets. 187 animals arrived at the shelter in just 1 week recently. The Humane Society also needs funding so the cupboards will no longer be bare. From the Kello.com News Center, I'm Tom Rooney.
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17: Mostly cloudy skies back today. We've got a little drizzle out there this morning, a few sprinkles this afternoon. High temperature 73, south wind 10 to 20. Good chance of rain developing tonight. Showers and thunderstorms. Low temperature 61. Good chance of rain on your Tuesday with a south wind 10 to 20. High temperature 68. From the Storm Center at Kettleland TV, I'm meteorologist Brian Karstens.
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0: So the Attorney General of the United States said yesterday that one-sided news is a national security problem. This is with Todd Blanche on ABC's This Week. And he said bad information coming out of the White House hurts the United States with our friends and our enemies. And, you know, this has been ongoing. We talked about it recently. And, again, In this interview that he did over the weekend, he said one-sided news is a national security problem. It's a national security issue. Do you see it that way? I would love to hear from you, 605-336-1320. Phone lines are open, 605-336-1320. Do you see it, one-sided news, as a national security issue. What do you think? So give us a shout this morning, 605-336-1320. You can also join the conversation on Facebook. Number of people have been sharing their comments with me. I'll share some of those with you. But I'd love to hear from you. 605, phone lines are open right now. 605-336-1320. 605-336-1320. So Blanche was on ABC's This Week. And he was responding. Now, remember, this was news last week. We had a judge that ordered the Trump, initially, President Trump had banned CNN, MS Now, and Politico journalists from the White House. And then you had a judge step in and saying no, had to restore the credentials of CNN, MS Now, and Politico, cannot ban them from the White House. And so Blanche is being asked about all of this stuff. And he said, he told Martha Raddatz of ABC, and Raddatz started out by bringing up what the judge had said. You know, And Blanche responded. He said, well, I'm not going to get into what the judge says. That litigation's ongoing. But our position has been clear from the beginning. What they say is exactly the issue when it comes to national security. And Rana said, well, give us an example. And he said, and I love this because Blanche is absolutely right here. He said, I'm sorry, wait, give you an example of when CNN doesn't report accurately? You cannot be asking me that. They don't even disagree. There's not even a real dispute that the information coming out of CNN and some of these other networks is wholly and completely, almost 100% negative toward the president. And so then Raddatz said, well, the judge decided this was not based on national security. And he said, well, I'm not going to talk about the specifics of what the judge said. What I'm talking about is the government's position and what the Department of Justice said in court, which is the same thing that President Trump has said repeatedly, which is at some point, the complete misinformation and the inaccuracy of the one-sided news out of certain organizations does become a national security issue, and it's not right for the people of the United States to have to put up with it. Now, I totally agree with him. I don't think we should have to put up with it. So I'd love to hear from you. Our phone lines are open. We'll start with Brian. Good morning, Brian. You're on Kello.
2: Good morning, Greg. How are you?
0: Doing well. Hope you had a great weekend.
2: Oh, I did okay. Weather's been just atrocious.
0: I know. Finally, late yesterday, finally the sun starts shining. I'm like, seriously, now?
2: I'm beginning to think we live over in Europe. It's just been rainy and muggy or whatever, just with no sunshine.
0: Yeah.
2: Where did all the sunshine go? But anyway, I agree. I don't like their terminology when they call it one-sided news. What it is completely negative and slanted slander, and misinformation. Where they're just pointing towards a narrative, and it's completely driven towards a point. You can have news to where they're telling you information and telling you about what's going on in the world and all this and informing you. And then you have propaganda that's driving you towards a certain ideologic point or something like that.
0: Right.
2: That's what you're getting. You're getting driven somewhere. That's what you're getting. That's dangerous. That's what needs to be driven out of the White House is stuff that's being propaganda. You're being driven somewhere. We don't need that in the White House. We don't need to be driven to a place. We need to be an informed public. We don't need to be driven like cattle somewhere.
0: Were you surprised when this judge, Tim Kelly, I think, had said, oh, CNN, MS Now, Politico, they all have to be allowed back into the White House? You think any press outlet has got a right to be inside the White House?
2: I definitely have a problem with his judgment because there's already so many other outfits that are still there. Now, if the president were to kick everybody out, you know, say, hey, you know, nobody's allowed to come in and cover the press, and I'm not allowing anybody to have any kind of coverage whatsoever, then I might have had like, okay, wait, we definitely need to, the public needs to know what's going on. But to say that like a few people can't come in or whatever, I thought it was ridiculous. Like they're not stopping news from being covered. So it didn't make any sense to me.
0: So you think it was a mistake on the part of the president? And I'm a little bit confused because moments ago you're defending it.
2: No. I think the judge was wrong. Like I think it's perfectly fine that you kick certain people out.
0: I misunderstood.
2: If they're not doing a good job of covering the president, and they're not telling the truth. You say, hey, this is happening, and then they go out and they write a story that's almost fabrication, and you say, okay, I don't want them back in here. They're obviously not going to cover it right. And you have a judge turn around and say, no, you need to let them back in. That's dumb.
0: I follow you. Yep. Yeah, I totally follow you. Brian, thanks so much for the call. Phone lines are open. I'd love to hear from you. 605-336-1320. So, Todd, I love what Todd Blanch said. Responding to Martha Raddatz, wait, give you an example of when CNN doesn't report accurately? You cannot be asking me that, he says. So, in other words, he's in disbelief that she has even posed the question to him. And so then Raddatz said, so are you saying you're going to screen people before they get on a flight, come into the White House? And Blanche said, I did not say that. No, I did not say that. You don't get to put words in my mouth. And she said, fine, you have a right to defend yourself there. And he said, I'm not defending myself. You said I said something that I didn't say. So then she shifted gears and said, what do you think the job of the press is? What does the First Amendment mean to you? And he said, what it means to me is not the issue, but what the law says. What the free press can do is they're free to report whatever they want, okay? Of course they can. But when it comes to the White House, it is the people's house. It's a privilege and not a right to be there. See, I totally agree with this. It's a privilege. It's not a right to be in the White House. So what do you think? 605-336-1320 is the Kello hotline. Give me a shout this morning, 605-336-1320. And he goes on to say that there ought to be, you know, some kind of impartiality, that there ought to be some kind of accuracy in the reporting. And he says, and if that's not happening, then it is absolutely the president's duty to make sure the American people are hearing accurate news. It doesn't have to be good for the president. It doesn't have to be everything's positive about what's happening in the administration. And then Raddatz interrupted him. But you heard what the president said. They want to try and diminish the Republicans and a Republican administration. And she said, that's the president not talking about impartiality. And he said, you just picked out seven words the president said. President talks about his concerns with a lot of these mainstream media outlets. There's hours and hours and hours of quotes and statements about that. And then this is what I absolutely love. And this is where I think Todd Blanch is just spot on, you know, looking for a, this is, The interview was such a joke. You know, when he says, you know, ABC expecting him to give an example of when CNN doesn't report accurately. And then he says, you know, there's hours and hours and hours of quotes and statements. Absolutely. President has talked about it repeatedly. Others in the administration have talked about it repeatedly. Those of us on Main Street have talked about it repeatedly. The whole thing is just absolutely absurd. So the phone lines are open, 605-336-1320, 605-336-1320. Some of the reactions on Facebook, Justin said, of course, the legacy media only delivers one-sided news, slanted far left. That's supposed to be okay? Great question, Justin. And note, I think for many, it's not okay. Steam said, I'm choosing which of these. Folks are weighing in on some other issues here on Facebook. Rather than the question that I'm asking. So Sean said the legacy media are essentially the propaganda machine for the Democrat Party, promoters of the radical leftist agenda. For example, denying the deteriorating mental health of former President Biden, portraying him as competent to the nation and the world, not to mention their reporting on the war with Iran. Adam says definitely a security threat, purposely lying to the whole country, and one-sided reporting is a threat, he says. It's probably got people killed, but definitely got people hurt. So I would love to hear from you, 605-336-1320, 605-336-1320. Tell me what you think. So is one-sided news a national security issue? Todd Blanche says it is. He says, this is a national security problem when you have complete misinformation coming out of the White House that affects our relationship with our foreign partners, that affects our relationship with our foreign enemies, he said. So this is, I'm glad to hear them, I'm glad to hear Todd Blanche and others in the administration talking about it, because on CNN State of the Union yesterday, the question came up during an exchange with the U.S. ambassador to the U.N., Mike Waltz. And Caitlin Collins noted one CNN report he cited about concerns over the shortage of munitions. So Waltz yesterday echoed what Todd Blanche is saying. He said media bias across the board is something that needs to be fixed. There is a negative agenda. There is a negative narrative. And then we're going to get anonymous sources. Heck, I just saw a story where anonymous sources were referring to a now dead senator. So, yeah, this needs to be fixed. And President Trump is quite frustrated with this media bias across the board. So, again, this is Mike Waltz who is saying that. He's the UN ambassador to the, or the U.S. ambassador to the United Nations. So I would love to get your thoughts. Our phone lines are open. Please give me a call this morning, 605-336-1320, 605-336-1320. And I appreciate what Waltz is saying, too. There's a negative narrative. The question, he says it needs to be fixed. Can it be fixed? What do you think? Are we, I mean, think about these media outlets and the great numbers of people they have working for them. Is this something that can be fixed? You'd like to believe so, but I don't know. I'm not sure they can be fixed. I'm not sure that it can be repaired. One of the reasons why when I'm looking for actual information, I'm not looking to these sources. I am not looking to these networks. I am certainly not looking to the Sunday programs. In most cases, I won't say in every case, but in most cases, I am not looking to the Sunday programs in order to get more information. Then what about you? You still watch the Sunday shows? Our phone lines are open, and I love hearing from you. 605-336-1320. 605-336-1320. Totally understand why President Trump is frustrated with this. This media bias all across the board. This is, and it's just gotten worse. And the president then kicks out a few outlets out of the White House, and you would hope maybe that would have some kind of impact. Instead, no. You have a judge hopping into the middle of that and saying no, that this needs to be restored. How in the world do you do that? How can a judge start making decisions as to what media outlets are allowed in the? Because you and I already know not every media outlet or media publication is allowed into the White House. They're not all allowed into the White House. You couldn't do it. You simply couldn't do it. So they're already making decisions as to who gets in and who doesn't. So this is just infuriating, I think, as you watch all this unfold. Otto, good morning, my friend. You're on Kello.
3: Senor Greg, good morning. Great show, like always.
0: It's good to hear from you.
3: Yes, okay. Regarding this news on the other networks, the one thing I don't like, you know, I believe they're there to report events, which that would be great if they do only that. But the problem is that they not only report, but they giving us their point of view, and they want people to see it the way they do. Me, I'm a pastor. My job is to teach the Bible. What has divided Christianity? The different ideas and doctrines. The same way is dividing the church. That's what's going on with America. The moment you have people on the left throwing their points of views, their beliefs, instead of uniting the nation, just like denominations, they are causing division within the nation of the United States. And that's what I don't like. If they only report the news, let us know what's going on. But please do not include your garbage. That would be even better.
0: Well, and I really appreciate what you're saying. So you think the goal here is actually dividing Americans?
3: Yes, because, you know, again, if they only report the news, like we ministers, we're supposed to teach the Bible. But when we add our doctrinal points of views, we make people think the way, you know, we do. So that causes division within Christianity. That's why you got so many denominations. Same thing is happening with the news. They're giving us, you know, their point of view. They want us to believe what they are telling us. And instead of uniting the nations, they're causing a division among, you know, the American people.
0: It's a great way to look at it. Otto, thank you so much for the call. I really appreciate it. 7:27, I got to take a break here. Cloudy skies in 64. 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
7: If it ain't broke, don't fix it. Those are words to live by. But some folks just don't get it. Out-of-state billionaires and their lobbyists are coming to South Dakota pushing Amendment L. They're trying to change the South Dakota Constitution again. Amendment L weakens citizens' power at the ballot box, taking away our right to control the future of our state. Coming after majority rule and the sacred principle of one person, one vote. Don't be fooled. Amendment L is a political ploy. More power for lobbyists and special interests, less power for everyday South Dakota citizens. The good news is, South Dakotans stopped this before. 2018 and 2022, we said hell no. And we'll say it again this year. Because our Constitution isn't for sale to some Californian. Keep South Dakota, South Dakota. This November, vote no on Amendment L. Paid for by L. No.
17: Mostly cloudy skies, pockets of drizzle and sprinkles today. Our high temperature 73, south wind at 10 to 20. Steadier showers and thunderstorms coming up from the southwest tonight. Low temperature at 61. That rain is likely tomorrow. Our high temperature 68 with a south wind at 10 to 20. From the Storm Center at Kelloland TV, I'm meteorologist Brian Karstens.
0: And in Sioux Falls at 7:30, it is cloudy and 64 currently at Kello. News and information updates on the way. 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
23: Fox News, I'm CJ Papa. The U.S. and China releasing a list of products that will receive a cut in tariffs. It's worth around $30 billion. This is linked to last week's summit between the superpowers in D.C. President Trump bullish on artificial intelligence despite the potential dangers.
24: You don't give up a $1 trillion or more, $2 or $3 or $4 trillion industry because you think something like that.
23: The president in Illinois, Fox's Mark Meredith in Washington.
25: Earlier this morning, the CEO of NVIDIA announced a new AI safety partnership involving multiple different companies like Oracle, Citi, as well as Accenture. And AI will remain in the focus tomorrow when the president has the speaker here and AI leaders talking all about this ever-growing tech.
23: Brent crude futures gain over 4%, reaching its highest level since September 15th due to the stalled U.S.-Iran peace efforts. 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
15: 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From the Kello.com News Center, I'm Tom Rooney. A typographical error has absentee voting in Yankton County on hold, and voters who've already cast their ballots will be given an opportunity to vote again. The ballot uses the word resolution instead of referendum on an item dealing with the county's road and bridge levy. Officials are working to make the correction and will issue a notice once that's done. Sioux Falls school officials will be laying out plans later this week for the district's building needs. A community information session will be held Wednesday evening at Whittier Middle School. They're working to build support for a $105 million bond issue to replace Whittier and build a new elementary school on the city's west side. The Sioux Falls Mobile Market is back after closing last year. Fair Market Foods is operating the mobile market now, taking the grocery store to food desert neighborhoods that don't have a store. Marketing Director Chad Smith says customers will find the grocery staples at reduced prices.
5: Most of the products do come directly from the store. They do expand a little bit into some produce as well, which we don't often carry in the store. So there'll be frozen goods, whether that's meat or sandwiches, and then there's milk, and then a lot of dry shelf-stable products, whether that's canned goods or, you know, chips and crackers and snacks.
15: Fair Market Foods is an initiative of Empower. It offers healthy, affordable food to neighborhoods throughout Sioux Falls. 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
17: Mostly cloudy skies back today. We've got a little drizzle out there this morning, a few sprinkles this afternoon. High temperature 73, south wind 10 to 20. Good chance of rain developing tonight, showers and thunderstorms. Low temperature 61. Good chance of rain on your Tuesday with a south wind 10 to 20, high temperature 68. From the Storm Center at Kelloland TV, I'm meteorologist Brian Karstens.
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0: Cloudy and 64. Hey, listen, I have been glad for the rainfall, but man, this dreary weather. Oh. 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Okay, I'm a fan of a lot of things. You know, I'm a big fan of, as you know, I'm a fan of Star Trek. I'm a big fan of Batman. I love those shows. I'm a big fan of a number of other things. Perry Mason. I've been on a Perry Mason kick here. I'm talking about the old Perry Mason, Raymond Burr. Man, I watch those over and over again. I love that show. Perry Mason's just terrific. I am also a big fan of Godzilla. Oh, man, I love that monster. I don't know why. And Godzilla Minus Zero has just come out. And there's a piece at the New York Post this morning. The film is rated R due to content, some bloody images, so on, violence. There's a lot of violence. You can't have a Godzilla movie without violence. And so I was pretty excited. Godzilla Minus Zero has just come out. And this is, I saw the last one, Godzilla Minus One. And it was really good. And there's the reviewer at the New York Post says, of this new movie, it's Godzilla, by the way, taking on King Ghidorah. And he said, Zero is not the typical versus venture that we've seen so many, many times before. And then says the movie goes into a number of different things that have some that are familiar, some previously unexplored. It's what you he says, instead of one long CGI heavy death match, the plotting is twisty, smart, and unpredictable. And as in Godzilla Minus One, the human beings are somehow as engaging as the skyscraper-sized angry dinosaurs. What a thought. Yeah, I thought Godzilla Minus One was great. I told you about that at the time. And so now this Godzilla Minus Zero. This reviewer says Zero has come to white. He's talking about Godzilla versus Kong, the new empire. That was the American-made Godzilla films, where I think they started out, you know, the initial Godzilla with Bryan Cranston. I thought, pretty good. It was compelling. I mean, I liked it. And just over, it's turned into the Godzilla we've already seen. And so this reviewer says Zero has come to wipe Godzilla versus Kong, the new empire. He calls it sorry schlock, and it's going to wipe it from your memory. And he says the truth is Japan just does Godzilla better. Yeah, they do. And I thought that with Godzilla Minus One. I just thought it was a great film. And there was a very human story in it. And so apparently Godzilla Minus Zero, same thing. I'm excited to see that if you're a Godzilla fan. Okay, you remember I shared the story with you last week about this a woman who was helping launched a fundraiser for this man who was a delivery driver trying to pay his wife's cancer bills, and this person felt bad for the guy, tried and launched a GoFundMe, collecting more than $700,000 before the fundraiser got pulled. Why did the fundraiser get pulled? Well, the woman who had launched it was not just some observant neighbor. It was his daughter. So it was his daughter who had launched the fundraiser, and then, of course, never told anybody that she was his daughter. Yeah, that was, and so the fundraiser got pulled over factual misrepresentations. So GoFundMe yanked the page that had been set up to help raise money for this man and his wife after they received a tip that raised questions about who was running the campaign. Oh, So I wanted to tell you that. This this story caught my attention. I think you'll understand why. A group of partygoers in the UK

0: and sprang into action. And he said, he's from London. He works in a cafe. He said, that's what Batman is all about. He's a protector. I hope I can inspire people to be a little bit more like Batman. Hey, I love Batman too. I don't know. He was joined by others. Another who was dressed as Mr. Fantastic, Poison Ivy, who's actually a villain. They also sprang into action, and they caught the guy. So Sonny Mason is this 25-year-old in the Batman costume. He's apparently the thief being chased through the streets tossed the bag on top of a high wall on the perimeter of the city, and so the man, still in his Batman costume, scaled the wall, retrieved the bag, and then returned it to the woman, who was absolutely thrilled. There's video of her. She's just... And he said, I just hope more people will be inspired to do the same if they see someone being mugged or feeling uncomfortable on a night out. It shouldn't take a superhero costume to make you want to do that. And I thought, that's great words from the man in the Batman costume. Great to have you along this morning. 744, cloudy skies, 64 currently at Kello. Coming up, I've got your chance to win a $20 gift card from Invictus Pizza. The Kello History Quiz is on the way. 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
1: It's a good thing life isn't rocket science, because some people couldn't get off the launch pad.
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0: Okay, a Texas man was arrested after police say he intentionally crashed his vehicle right through the front entrance of a Kroger grocery store because he needed to go to the bathroom. 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He was upset. The doors were locked. This happened around 4:30 a.m. Yesterday morning, and the crash, as you might imagine, caused extensive damage to the store. Well, he wound up under arrest, And police said, I guess when you gotta go, you gotta go. 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Birthdays on September 28th. Frankie Jonas is 26. Naomi Watts is 58. Mira Sorvino is 59 today. And today we remember Ed Sullivan, who was born on this date. My friend, if you're celebrating a birthday today, I hope you have a great personal holiday.
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0: Today, we're taking the Kello Wayback Machine to 1781. American forces in the Revolutionary War, backed by a French fleet, began their successful siege of Yorktown. 1892, the first nighttime football game took place in Pennsylvania. 1928, a Scottish medical researcher, Alexander Fleming, discovered penicillin, the first effective antibiotic. And on this date, 1976, Muhammad Ali retained his world heavyweight boxing championship. And it was a close 15-round decision over Ken Norton. I love those Ali fights. And that's a look at this day in history. All right, time now for the Kello History Quiz, and this is your chance to win a $20 gift card from Invictus Pizza. If you're the first caller with a correct answer this morning, only one winner per household every 60 days. All right, it was 39 years ago already, 1987. When this show premiered. All right, name the show that premiered on this date, 1987. You know the answer, call us right now. This TV show we're looking for, 605-336-1320. 605-336-1320.
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4: Mostly cloudy skies, pockets of drizzle and sprinkles today. Our high temperature 73, south wind at 10 to 20. Steadier showers and thunderstorms coming up from the southwest tonight. Low temperature at 61. That rain is likely tomorrow. Our high temperature 68 with a south wind at 10 to 20. From the Storm Center at Kendallland TV, I'm meteorologist Brian Karsten.
5: And if she falls at 5 minutes before 8, cloudy skies and 64. Our Kello history quiz this morning was on this date in 1987 that this show premiered, starring Patrick Stewart, made Patrick Stewart a big star. So name the show. Mike Borowski was the first caller with the correct answer. What's the show, Mike?
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5: 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Congratulations, Mike. Star Trek The Next Generation is correct. 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
3: Okay, if you've ever met up with Grumpy Grand 1948 on Fortnite, you played with a 78-year-old grandmother named Kath Bowie that has been named the world's oldest female Fortnite streamer by Guinness World Records. She began playing Fortnite in 2017, now has an audience of more than 24,000 followers, and she plays every day. 62-year-old man was at a boys' night out. His name is Robert Flegheart. He was at a boys' night out in Las Vegas in 2021 when his friend inadvertently saved his life by twisting his nipples. And he said it really hurt. The pain didn't go away. So he tried to ignore it, but he kept rubbing his chest where it hurt, and he felt a lump. And it turned out to be breast cancer. So he had a ton of procedures, including a lumpectomy and radiation, and it sounds like they have nixed it, although he still goes in to make sure he's cancer-free. And he said, me and my buddy, you know, we joke about it now, you know, how we found it, but he saved my life, he said. Boys' trips save lives. And then firefighters came to the rescue of a teenager who got stuck in a baby seat swing at a park. In this case, it did not require the jaws of life, but they used tools to release the teenager and make him and the seat both safe to use again. Can you imagine? He's stuck in a baby seat. And that's a look at today's good news.

0: 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Tom Rooney's in the Kello.com News Center. 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And so you may encounter sporadic outages over the course of the next few days on FM 107.9. 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
2: We're learning more about what happened in Britain. And I'm Dave Anthony, Fox News. UK Towner Terror Police say all five suspects arrested in what appears to be a thwarted plot to attack an air force base the U.S. operates are British nationals. That base has been used to conduct bombing missions against Iran. UK Defense Secretary Wes Streeting says,
3: I think it's premature to speculate on these individuals and their motives, and there's a live investigation ongoing.
2: President Trump says they had the men under observation, claiming they wanted to do big damage.
4: The arrest in the UK was fantastic. Working with Britain, it was an amazing job.
2: The president also suggests there could be more U.S.-Iran talks this week after he rejected Iran's latest ceasefire offer that had demanded the U.S. lift sanctions and end the naval blockade. Iran says it's ready for diplomacy or for the war to resume. Foreign Minister Abbas Araghchi tells NBC's Meet the Press.
5: They have tested us in both cases. They tested us in their aggression twice, and they are welcome if they want to test us once again.
2: A few minutes ago in Texas.
6: Five. Four.
2: SpaceX launched another test of its new Starship, putting it into orbit for the first time. Nearly 4 weeks after the hung jury mistrial in the Lindsey Clancy murder case, there will be another hearing in Massachusetts tomorrow. The attorney for Michael P. Desronville, the holdout juror who rejected Clancy's insanity defense in the killing of her three children, tells Fox,
7: most people would have folded. They would have caved and they would have buckled.
2: Edward Paltzik says his client did consider reasonable doubt, but followed the law.
7: This is what Michael believes. This trial was really about three innocent children who were murdered and had no voice.
2: And Paltzik says Clancy attorney Kevin Reddington is wrong, asking for the court to investigate the holdout juror. Now, Reddington just responded, telling Fox Digital that attorney Paltzik was histrionic and just mouthing off to the media. Clancy's lawyer says the holdout juror should be called an obstructionist. 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
11: 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I'm Tom Rooney. A typographical error has absentee voting in Yankton County on hold. Voters who've already cast their ballots will be given an opportunity to vote again. The ballot uses the word resolution instead of referendum on an item dealing with the county's road and bridge levy. Officials are working to make the correction. Sioux Falls school officials will be laying out plans later this week for the district's building needs. A community information session will be held Wednesday evening at Whittier Middle School to build support for a $105 million bond issue to replace Whittier and build a new elementary school. The farm economy remains difficult, but regional farmers are finding a way to stay on top of things. Grain prices are improving after several years below the break-even mark. The problem is expenses are also growing, outpacing prices, and this year's drought is expected to be an extra challenge. Still, Creighton University economist Dr. Ernie Goss says most farmers are still current in making their loan payments.
12: That's the most amazing part for me. About 53% said farm borrowers are in good condition. And I think farm loan delinquency rates still low.
11: Farmers that received enough rain this year should end up with a decent year because grain prices have increased. The Veterans Community Homes Project is wrapping up in Sioux Falls. 25 veterans homes have been built over the last 4 years. 15 homes are already occupied. The rest will be filled soon. And a quick programming note for those of you who listen to News Talk on 107.9 FM. We're conducting maintenance work and you may lose our signal. 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
13: Mostly cloudy skies back today. We've got a little drizzle out there this morning, a few sprinkles this afternoon. High temperature 73, south wind 10 to 20. Good chance of rain developing tonight, showers and thunderstorms. Low temperature 61. Good chance of rain on your Tuesday with a south wind 10 to 20. High temperature 68. From the Storm Center at Kelloland TV, I'm meteorologist Brian Karstens.
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0: I keep hearing a number of people who are, and I understand that they're trying to encourage Republicans to vote. And they're concerned about the upcoming November midterm elections. And I'm seeing and hearing this in a number of places. Dan Bongino was talking about it this morning during his radio show, The Bongino Report AM. He's on every morning at 4 a.m. here on Kello. And he was talking about it and just, you know, encouraging people. And and then I see a comment by Mark Levin that he posted on X late yesterday. And he says, if we lose the midterm elections, it will be an act of self-destruction by too many of our fellow citizens who will have chosen tyranny over liberty. And then he goes on to explain why he's thinking about that. I've never been more motivated to vote. I've never been more motivated. We keep hearing, and especially from legacy media, you know, we keep hearing that it's going to be close. It's going to be close. It's, you know, it looks like Democrats are, and I'm just like, I think they're crazier now than they ever have been, and absolutely I'm going to get out and vote. Does any of the kind of gloom and doom, like, folks are encouraging everybody to go vote. I'm like, who needs encouragement? I don't need any encouragement to go vote. You better believe I'm going to go vote, and I'm excited. I am excited. Yes. Am I concerned about things that I see happening nationally? Absolutely, I am. You know, we talk about that all the time. So am I concerned about these things? Yes, absolutely. Am I going to go vote? Of course I am. Of course I am. It's not even a question. Why wouldn't you? Why wouldn't you go vote? And I can't explain that. I've tried to be understanding in the past. Oh, You know, folks are busy. I know you're busy. How many times have I said that? I know you're busy. You got stuff going on to vote? You're too busy to go vote? I don't believe that. Now, right now, I mean, with what's happening in the country right now, you're too busy to vote? You've got to be kidding me. So I would love to hear from you. 605-336-1320 is the Kello hotline. 605-336-1320. That just doesn't resonate with me. And as far as, I won't say I don't worry about a lot of these things, but honestly, I can't control it. I can only control, you know, so what happens in my own life, and barely that, you know. I can't control what's going to happen in the election or the direction the country is heading, but I would just say I have never been more motivated to get out and vote than I am right now. And I don't know that we necessarily help ourselves by saying, you know, that, yeah, it's going to be close, and we, you know, and people, I've never been more motivated to get out and vote. What more do you need? Seriously. I mean, I just watch the Looney Tune parade every day, and I'm just mystified as to how these things could go on. What's going on in the country? I just don't get this. I can't imagine, especially right now, with everything that is going on and the Democrat Party that has just moved further and further left, the media that has just enabled them to move further and further left, who's not calling them out on it, not concerned about it, not raising their voices about it. I don't know about you, but that just motivates me all that much more to go vote. I don't know that I have heard overwhelming, compelling reasons as to, you know, it's one thing. I mean, I honestly, when folks are sick or you've got, you know, I think that's a little bit different. But I've never been more motivated to go vote coming up this November. I love hearing from you. I'd like to know what you're thinking. 605-336-1320 is the Kello hotline. Good morning, Art. You're on Kello.
19: Good morning. I'm like you. I'm really motivated to vote. I agree with you 100%. My heartache is, I don't know.
0: Your phone's cutting out on us, Art. Why don't you give us a call back? And let's try again. Your phone's just cutting out on us. Good morning, Sean. You're on Kello.
20: Good morning, Greg.
0: Hey, buddy.
20: I'm right there with you. Highly motivated to vote. And as I look at these midterms, I mean, every Republican does need to just make the time, because you cannot be too busy to not make time to influence the direction of the country. And the thing is, we have evidence that should be in most people's political memory yet of what will happen if and when the Democrats get control again. We saw it during Trump's first term. We saw it during Biden's administration. We know all the negatives that are going to happen and come at us at faster and harder than we'd ever seen them before. And people cannot be totally blaming gas prices for not going to vote.
0: Yeah, I'm not sure I understand that. I mean, I'm not saying I'm not concerned about prices and affordability, whether it's gas right. prices or anything else. I'm not saying I'm not concerned about that. Would you ever get to a point where that would stop you from voting? That doesn't make any sense to me.
20: It makes no sense to me. The Republicans are going to do more to help the economy long-term than the Democrats ever possibly could.
0: It's a great point, Sean. Thanks for the call. Phone lines are open if you want to join the program, 605-336-1320. So producer Liz is telling me we had Art on the line earlier. Art saying, yes, he's motivated. He just doesn't like his choices. Yet that's because you got to vote in the primary. If you want choice, if you really want choices, I mean, I understand Republicans are not perfect, and I'm not going to say they're perfect. I don't believe that. They certainly are not. You hear me criticize Republicans often enough that you know I don't think they're perfect. But the Democrats are by far worse. So do you want an imperfect Republican or do you want a Democrat / socialist who's leaning that way? You know, to me, that's not even a contest. It's not even a contest to me. So let me hear from you, 605-336-1320. I encourage you, this is why I push the primary so hard. You know, this year, earlier this year, talking about the primary, really encouraging you to get out and vote in South Dakota's primary. And when your state has primary election, that's the time to really go vote. I think if you got people who have been on the ballot, at term after term after term, and they're back on the ballot, and you're tired of that kind of stuff, primaries are the time to go vote. And where you get a lot more choices, you're likely to find somebody, I think, a lot more. But the solution is that, and Art certainly wasn't saying this, but the solution is just not, I'm not going to go vote. I'm unhappy. I'm just not going to go vote. That I don't understand. So 605-336-1320 is the Kello hotline. 605-336-1320. I really think it's a responsibility. I view it as a responsibility. I have a responsibility to my community, to my state, to my country, to go and cast my ballot. That, to me, is a civic responsibility that I take very, very seriously. And I don't know, is it fair to say that this election, because we've heard this before, this is the biggest election ever. This is the big, and we've heard that before. But honestly, does it sound, does it sound hollow when I tell you this is going to be the biggest election ever? It really will. And I think that's why you see so many people, as I mentioned, like Mark Levin, responding to it, and Levin saying, if we lose the midterms, it will be an act of self-destruction. I think he's right about that, unfortunately. We've talked about this before, the Trump voters who only vote when Trump is on the ballot. And they'll only vote when he's on the ballot, and otherwise they don't vote. And for the life of me, I don't get that. I could not take that kind of approach to the country. And I'm not trying to criticize other people. I'm just simply, because your choice, it's your choice as to whether or not you vote. I'm just saying, I've never understood that. It's made absolutely zero sense to me. Why would you only vote when Trump is on the ballot? Otherwise, you don't go to vote. What do you need to convince you that you got to get off your butt and go vote? I just don't get this. So, it's not like I'm not following the news. I'm aware of what's happening. I look at things. There are a number of things that concern me. But again, I don't think Republicans have all the answers, but I certainly think they're better than the alternative. I just haven't heard any Democrat that is in, very, very few. John Fetterman might be an example that he hasn't taken leave. And obviously, he can't vote for Fetterman, but I'm just saying on a national kind of stage, there really aren't any Democrats out there that are inspiring me in any way whatsoever. I just think it's more important than ever to go vote. Regardless. Oh, I don't like, you know, this. I don't like this Republican. I don't like that Republican. You know what? Totally understand. I hear those complaints from folks. I get it. What I don't get is not voting. So I'd love to hear from you. Andy, thanks so much for the call. You're on Kello.
3: Greg, hey, yeah, I'm going to go vote for state and local issues. Greg, I got to go.
0: Andy, just a little advice. Don't call if you can't talk. Yeah, folks, don't call if you don't have time. 605-336-1320. I've never been more motivated. I'm just being honest. I have never been more motivated to go vote. Now, I'm always motivated to vote, but more so now than ever before. And yes, I mean, you know, part of it is, do you let the media report? Again, I think there are things that are going on. I wish affordability, I know, was an issue. And I wish, you know, prices were, down. But we live in times that are just so divisive that I can't imagine not voting and just surrendering to the left. That, to me, I just can't do that. I just can't say, you know, I'm unhappy and I'm that way. I can be that guy. But I can't just say I'm not going to vote. I'm not interested in voting. I'm always interested in voting. Andy had to go. Andy is an EMT. Andy's back on the line. Thanks for the call, Andy. What were you saying?
3: Sorry, Greg. I had a page come across my phone.
0: Right.
3: I didn't want the information to go over the air.
0: No worries.
3: No, I'm going to go vote in state and local issues this year, but I am no longer going to hold my nose and vote for GOP Republicans that won't give me what I want. Our vote is our capital. We're not big donors. We don't have the big money. The big donors get what they want. We don't get what we want. So I'm going to hold my vote until they give me what I want.
0: How's that going to work out?
3: Eventually, those Republicans are going to go away, and someone who is going to give us what we want has to come in.
0: Yeah, you got to vote in the primary to make that happen.
3: And I did. Greg, I did vote in the primary. I didn't vote for Mike Brown in the primary. I voted against Dusty John. Well, Dusty John was in the primary. I voted for Marty Jackley. I'll probably go vote for Marty Jackley because he hasn't betrayed my trust yet. And I like the things that he has done here in the state.
0: Now, when you say betray your trust, I mean, what are they doing that you see is so destructive that you would allow potentially Democrats to win the office?
3: We are promised no new wars, Greg. We are promised mass deportations. We are promised cheaper items in our stores, cheaper gas. The cost of living is out of control. We have a new war. We have a war with Cuba on the horizon that nobody's talking about. This war is on the edge of breaking out to a third world war with entanglement between the Ukraine and Iran. And we didn't get mass deportation because it was too unpopular. So we had to pause them because things got a little too hot. But we were able to sell away the...
0: We are sending record numbers of people out of the country. Record numbers of people are being deported.
3: We're seeing record number of detainment. We're not seeing record numbers of deportations. If you look at the numbers the White House is giving out, those are detainments, not deportation. I want record deportation. We're only doing slightly above what Obama did when he was president.
0: Interesting. Hey, Andy, I'm really glad you called. I would love to hear from you and your response. 605-336-1320. 605-336-1320. I'm trying to listen to Andy, and I'm sorry, you just can't make the case to me that I shouldn't vote in any of these races. Again, because there are Republicans that I will hold my nose for and vote for, but I still believe that they are far better than the alternative. 605-336-1320 is my number. Let me hear from you. I understand the frustration. I'm certainly not trying to suggest that Republicans are perfect, that Republicans have got the answers, that if, because it's the Democrats that promise all these things. And I think it would be a mistake for you or I to believe, I mean, the government, like any other collection of people, and I say this all the time, you know, any other, it doesn't function like it should, doesn't get the things done that it needs to. But I just can't imagine not voting. And people who are saying, oh, they're not going to vote, and I'm not going to vote for them, and this person's in, I'm not going to vote for them. What about you? Let me hear from you. 605-336-1320. 605-336-1320. So I heard Dan Bongino earlier this morning. He's trying to encourage people to go vote. And I am too. I want to encourage you to go vote. I just think it's incredibly important. Again, do I wind up voting for candidates that maybe I don't like? Yes. But what about you? Carol, glad you called. You're on Kello.
4: Good morning. I agree with you. You got to vote in the primary, and if you don't like the candidates in the primary, run yourself. Take it upon yourself and go run. But you can see in Virginia, they said, oh, the Democrats ran as a moderate, and they've gone completely off the rails, and that's what they will do here as well. And the majority of the candidates that are running as Republicans in the state are good candidates. They are. And the amendments are very, very important to vote yes on, especially L. And I know Monet came out against Heather Baxter, and she did that out of spite. Because I was at the convention. Monet didn't do her job. She didn't get voted in.
0: Right.
4: You know?
0: Yeah, I was,
4: so,
0: I was pretty, I'm with you. And I was very struck by that decision by Monet Johnson. We talked about it at the time. I just thought that was really a betrayal of Republicans who had voted for her previously. And that somehow then that's the answer, is that we need to start looking beyond party. I'm just not one who believes that. And I never will, because those party labels mean something. And when folks are, I couldn't be a Democrat today. There's no way I could be a Democrat. And I'm just amazed that so many people are not reacting to the things that the Democratic Party says and does. Bottom line is, you got to go vote. It's 8:27. Cloudy and 64 this hour of the Greg Belfried Show, brought to you by Tires, Tires, Tires. 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
13: Mostly cloudy skies, pockets of drizzle and sprinkles today. Our high temperature 73, south wind at 10 to 20. Steadier showers and thunderstorms coming up from the southwest tonight. Low temperature at 61. That rain is likely tomorrow. Our high temperature 68 with a south wind at 10 to 20. From the Storm Center at Kettleland TV, I'm meteorologist Brian Karsten.
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24: Fox News, I'm Therese Crowley. It's a go for orbit. After SpaceX launched the 40-story Starship from Starbase, Texas, even though one engine failed. A British farmer credited with spotting an all-British crew of would-be terrorists converging at a British airbase used by U.S. Air Force bombers. President Trump says,
25: "We were looking to do big damage to our fort, and working with the British worked out great."
24: Near RAF Fairford, five men suspected of explosive and terrorist offenses. President Trump hosted Anthropic CEO Dario Amodei for a private dinner in its push for AI guardrails. He insists, "I'm for let's go and let's win." On the New Jersey shore in New England, surveying how many feet of beach sand have been sheared off by a wicked nor'easter that sat on the East Coast and blew 50 to 60 mile winds through five high tide cycles all weekend. Trapping tides. 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
11: 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Sioux Falls police are investigating the death of a man whose body was found along the banks of the Big Sioux River yesterday. Officers were called to the Fawick Park area shortly before noon, where they discovered a deceased adult male. Police say they don't believe there is any danger to the public related to the case. A Mitchell man has received two 85-year prison sentences for raping two victims, one who was 5 at the time of the crime, the other who was 12. The rapes occurred between 2013 and 2025. 49-year-old Eric Opperman was sentenced Friday after pleading no contest to the charges. The farm economy remains difficult, but regional farmers are finding a way to stay on top of things. Grain prices are improving after several years below the break-even mark. The problem is expenses are also rising, outpacing prices, and this year's drought is expected to be an extra challenge. Still, Creighton University economist Dr. Ernie Goss says most farmers are still current in making their loan payments.
12: That's the most amazing part for me. About 53% said farm borrowers are in good condition. And I think farm loan delinquency rates still low.
11: Farmers that received enough rain should end up with a decent year because grain prices have increased. In the meantime, livestock prices have slipped a bit. Old Mother Hubbard had only one dog to care for. Imagine having 430 critters to feed. The Sioux Falls Humane Society is making a plea for help and for homes to adopt pets. 187 animals arrived at the shelter in just 1 week recently. The Humane Society also needs funding, so the cupboards are no longer bare. From the Kello.com News Center, I'm Tom Rooney.
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13: Mostly cloudy skies back today. We've got a little drizzle out there this morning. A few sprinkles this afternoon. High temperature 73, south wind 10 to 20. Good chance of rain developing tonight. Showers and thunderstorms. Low temperature 61. Good chance of rain on your Tuesday with a south wind 10 to 20. High temperature 68. From the Storm Center at Kelloland TV, I'm meteorologist Brian Karstens.
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and 64 this morning. A little bit misty. 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The last word this morning, the president last night hosted the CEO of Anthropic to a private dinner at the White House yesterday evening. I haven't seen any updates on this. No reports, that at least that I'm seeing, as to what they spoke about. The head of Anthropic has been saying we must slow the pace at which we improve the capabilities of AI models. Progress will still seem fast, and we must make wise use of the time we gain, he had written in an essay. And this, you had recently a researcher at Anthropic who stepped down from the company earlier this month. And he said that AI companies are not being responsible. He said, I spent the last 3 years doing pre-training research at both OpenAI and Anthropic. Neither company is acting responsibly. They're racing straight to self-improving superintelligence and gambling with our lives, he says. So this is this former researcher at Anthropic. I have been a little bit mystified by the calls for we need to be regulated, we need the government to step in, and Bill Gates repeated that over the weekend. Bill Gates was on NBC's Meet the Press yesterday, and he said we need law enforcement and the politicians to get into the discussions. No bad words here about law enforcement, none at all, but politicians, we need politicians to get involved. So Gates said no one thinks self-regulation is enough because they're not willing to do it. They're not willing to self-regulate. That's what we're seeing. They're asking the government, oh, please, won't you come in and regulate us? I mean, I just sit there and say, what is stopping you from, you know, tapping the brakes? What is stopping you from slowing this down? If you're concerned, why are you proceeding at a breakneck speed? That just makes no sense to me. It's like speeding down the highway at 95 miles an hour and saying, a reasonable person says, slow it down. So Bill Gates is saying no one thinks self-regulation enough. He was on Meet the Press with NBC's Kristen Welker. And Welker says, so there needs to be legislation passed in Washington? Gates says, absolutely. You need law enforcement and the politician to get into the discussions about what safeguards and monitoring look like. And that has to be a required thing. And it will be a little bit of overhead for the industry, but not a dramatic slowing of what they're doing. So here's Bill Gates saying, we need law enforcement and the politicians to get involved in this AI conversation. And I don't know, I've never seen this before. I've never seen an industry that is calling for, there is something that's going on there. I just think there's something going on that we're not seeing. What are they, or at least, that I'm not seeing? What is it that they are looking for that they want to put the government on the hook rather than them being responsible themselves? I've been saying this for weeks. What is stopping them from pulling the reins, slowing things down? If your company is proceeding too quickly, I just don't get it. And Gates is out there, he's saying that we may see far worse than that.
He's saying that artificial intelligence could cause a billion, with a B, a billion deaths. He said AI could be the greatest equalizer or the worst source of injustice without some level of human regulation. Yes, but does that have to be the government? Does it have to be the government that steps in? And I think it's reasonable to ask, why can't these companies govern themselves? Are they so then? I mean, I've been reading reports about some of the people at Anthropic that they're treating AI. This was a report I saw within the last couple of weeks. New York Post, I think. People within Anthropic that are looking at AI like a deity. Tell me that doesn't scare the hell out of you. So here are the people who are making the thing and they're worshiping their creation. Wow. That just sends a cold, chill right down my

hint using the latest AI tools. And there you have it. People with ill intent. That's the problem. You got people with ill intent. And as I heard that, I thought, well, what else is new? I'm not defending that. I'm just saying, well, what else is new? Oh, human beings failing again. Hardly a big surprise. So the reaction here, the call for government, I'm still mystified by that. And Bill Gates, I don't trust Bill Gates. I haven't trusted Gates for a long time on a number of different issues. I just, I don't think he's truthful. That's my own judgment. I haven't found him to be truthful. He's not somebody I admire. He's not somebody I want to follow in his footsteps. Any of those things. I just have trouble believing him. A billion deaths? A billion. That to me seems like, let's frighten the hell out of people so we can, for what ends? What are they after? Just be skeptical when you got people saying, oh, please, won't you regulate us to the federal government? I'm not saying there are no concerns. Absolutely. I'm all in favor of law enforcement getting involved. Politicians will inevitably get involved. It's become a political issue. I don't know that it should be, but it is. So it's become a political issue. Politicians will get involved with everything. But the idea that somehow government is the solution, when has government ever been the solution? It is on occasion. I mean, certainly national defense. How else are you going to defend the country? There are things that I think the federal government can do well. Trump, of course, is on the other end of the spectrum. He has been saying, no, we're in a race with China. We're a couple of years ahead of China. We want to maintain that lead. Let's keep it going. Last thing we want is, and then that's what I begin to wonder. Who are those voices speaking for? The voices that are telling us to pull on the reins, to slow things down. Who are those people speaking for? I don't know that they're speaking for us. They say they are. You have any evidence? I don't know that that's the case. Also, their OpenAI. I don't know if you saw this over the weekend, OpenAI telling government agencies, dozens of them, government agencies, universities, other organizations, their websites may have been impacted by visits from its AI models, which were not supposed to happen. In other words, AI got into their websites and AI had hacked Hugging Face several months ago. And so then an investigation began looking at, and I almost, as I hate the way these stories get told. So that investigation grew into a broader look at misalignment incidents. That's what they're saying. Misalignment incidents. They are hacking other computers. AI is hacking other computers. Misalignment incident. It's like they're trying to hide what's actually happening. These people in technology, they speak just like many politicians. You go, what? I mean, you understand the words. Bill Gates, when he was on Meet the Press over the weekend, you know, he gets into, and I understand the words that are coming out of his mouth, but he can go, he can
speak

0: for a, you know, a paragraph or two, and I understand all the words, I don't know what he's saying. I don't know what language. Is that by design, or are they just so? Because there are certain people that I think are so intelligent that. But I don't know. I listen to Elon Musk, who I have told you before, I think is an incredibly bright guy. You look at the success of Elon Musk, what he has managed to accomplish. I just think he's incredibly insightful, innovative, just wow, at a level I can't ever hope to aspire to. I'm not saying I don't push myself. I want to, but that's just not who I am. That's not how I'm made, right? Elon Musk, I don't have any trouble understanding him. I listen to him. Maybe additionally, okay, I don't. And then I listen a little bit. Oh, yeah, that's okay, I got it. I understand what he's saying. Because I think the most truly intelligent people, one of the things they do is they make the complex understandable for somebody like me. They take these complex things and they boil them down and they make them understandable for somebody like me who doesn't have any training in the field or whatever. And you go, okay, yeah, absolutely, I understand this. And there are a number of people like that that I really appreciate. How intelligent they are, but they're able to communicate ideas, you know, in a way that you can really easily understand. And I can't help but wonder when they start getting into all of it, whether it's tech speak or whether by design they, you know, a misalignment incident. AI hacked into these other, you know, other systems. Insiders also said that OpenAI, their systems, had interacted with SEC.gov and investor.gov and data from census.gov. OpenAI separately confirmed their models accessed publicly available information from government websites. That I'm not so much worried about. But if it's doing that without humans being aware, I just, are we not smart enough to be able to put constraints on that technology so that it doesn't do those things? Are we not that intelligent? Because that's what I wonder. You know, if those are the questions that I have. So there are a lot of questions there, but I'm not a believer that government intervention is. And I'm not opposed. I sound like I'm opposed to the government. I'm not. I just know government is rarely the solution. When it comes to things like national security, absolutely. What else are you going to do? What other avenue do you have but the federal government? I just don't see federal government as a solution when it comes to AI. Also, there was a New York Post had a story over the weekend. The issue of flock safety cameras. And this is one county in New York State where in one county they have flock cameras every 9.5 miles. Every 9.5 miles. That's crazy. So I was watching last week. I was watching Senator Josh Hawley. In fact, I shared some of this during the fourth hour. And he was giving some information that, at least to me, was a little bit alarming. And he's saying these flock cameras Now, I'm not one, as you know, I have been one to say, let's not be hysterical. Let's not overreact. Let's keep both feet on the ground. But these flock cameras, not only are they able to read your license plate, they are looking at, they know, obviously, the model of car, if that car then has scratches on it, dents on it, and it can read passengers inside the vehicle. So that's where because I've talked about these flock cameras and the question of, well, you're out in public, right? People are very, very concerned they're out in public. And I'm like, well, your car is out in public and you've got a state license plate on your car. You're on a public roadway. You're not on private property. There are just a whole host of things there that I think you get folks overreacting. But when flock cameras are able to take pictures of the person or persons who are inside a vehicle and then catalog and run a search on those individuals, that's when I start getting worried. That's when I start, okay, maybe now, and this is what Senator Josh Hawley was talking about last week. In fact, as I mentioned during the fourth hour, I shared that clip with you and a post that he had on X. So if those things are going on, and again, in this county, this is Nassau County in New York, where you've got a flock camera every 9.5 miles, more than 330 flock cameras, 3,200 miles of road, and that placed them within the top 100 counties in the country for cameras per mile. So that is a lot of data collection that is going on. I don't want to have a knee-jerk reaction to that, but at what point do you say, yeah, maybe I'd say, the more that I learn, the more I understand why so many people are opposed. I mean, those arguments are beginning to make some sense to me. It's not now, I think in South Dakota, we've had some people who've been up in front of their, city or county in their county meetings, and I think they're overreacting. But at the same time, I don't think that their complaints are completely without merit when you start hearing what's going on. And that's the last word this morning. 8:56, cloudy and 64. 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
2: 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And we'll say it again this year. Because our Constitution isn't for sale to some Californian. 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
4: Mostly cloudy skies, pockets of drizzle and sprinkles today. Our high temperature 73, south wind at 10 to 20. Steadier showers and thunderstorms coming up from the southwest tonight. Low temperature at 61. That rain is likely tomorrow. Our high temperature 68 with a south wind at 10 to 20. From the Storm Center at Keloland TV, I'm meteorologist Brian Karstens.
0: Thank you so much, my friend, for letting me join you this morning. It's Your Business is on the way. Bill Zortman will be in next. Hey, coming up tomorrow, former Sioux Falls Mayor Mike Uther is going to join us, talking about the timing of traffic lights. I talked about that recently. Well, I heard from Mike Uther. He's going to join us this morning, and we'll talk about that a little bit. Thanks so much for being here today. So long until tomorrow, and may God bless.
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6: 3, 2.
5: Shortly after SpaceX launched another test flight of its new Starship in Texas early this morning,
7: the engineers were all cheering, and then we got word that the main ship, the main part of Starship, lost one of its engines. For a while, they were worried that this might prevent them from achieving Earth orbit.
5: Fox's Jonathan Sarri reports SpaceX considered scrapping that plan, but decided to proceed anyway. So they still want Starship to circle Earth 6 times before returning. Several earlier Starship test flights failed, ending in explosions. Now to Britain, and an update on the 5 men in custody the day after what may be a thwarted attack.
8: The men are between 23 and 25 years old, all live in London. They're being held on explosives and terror offences. They were arrested in the early hours of Sunday after a local spotted 3 vans blocking a road near RAF Fairford, a US-operated airbase in western England used for attacks on Iran. The residents saw masked men run from the scene.
5: Fox's Jonathan Savage in London. Oil prices rising back up today and stocks are falling after President Trump rejected Iran's latest ceasefire offer that included demands the U.S. lift sanctions and end a naval blockade of Iran's ports. Iran says it's either ready for more talks or for the war to resume. There's another hearing tomorrow in the Lindsey Clancy case ahead of a possible retrial in Massachusetts after this month's mistrial in the killing of her 3 children. Edward Paltzik, the lawyer for the holdout juror who refused to agree to a not guilty by reason of insanity verdict, tells Fox that Clancy's lawyer, Kevin Reddington, is wrong, asking the court to investigate Michael P. Desronville for possible misconduct.
9: You can't investigate a juror because the juror followed the law and the evidence and came to a different conclusion than the one that you wanted.
5: Reddington tells Fox Paltzik is just mouthing off to the media. 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
13: 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I'm Chuck Beck. Sioux Falls police are investigating the death of a man whose body was found along the banks of the Big Sioux River yesterday. Officers were called to the Fawick Park area shortly before noon, where they discovered a deceased adult male. Police say they don't believe there's any danger to the public related to the case. A typographical error has absentee voting in Yankton County on hold, and voters who have already cast their ballots will be given an opportunity to vote again. The ballot uses the word resolution instead of referendum on an item dealing with the county's road and bridge levy. Officials are working to make the correction and will issue a notice once that's done. Sioux Falls residents who are looking for a grocery store experience may find their solution on four wheels. Fair Market Foods, a grocery store, is working with area churches in hosting events with their mobile grocery truck. Marketing Director Chad Smith says this helps serve as a need for consumers who are looking for their weekly or monthly staples.
14: Most of the products do come directly from the store. They do expand a little bit into some produce as well, which we don't often carry in the store. So there'd be frozen goods, whether that's meat or sandwiches, then there's milk, and then a lot of dry shelf-stable products. Whether that's canned goods or, you know, chips and crackers and snacks.
13: Fair Market Foods, which is an initiative of Empower, offers mostly discounted items that include grocery or non-grocery items that are near-dated, post-dated, discontinued, label changes, overstocked, or excessive inventory. And from the Kello.com News Center, I'm Chuck Beck.
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4: Mostly cloudy skies back today. We've got a little drizzle out there this morning, a few sprinkles this afternoon. High temperature 73, south wind 10 to 20. Good chance of rain developing tonight. Showers and thunderstorms. Low temperature 61. Good chance of rain on your Tuesday with a south wind 10 to 20. High temperature 68. From the Storm Center at Kelloland TV, I'm meteorologist Brian Karstens.
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15: This old house once knew my children. 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

0: Yeehaw! I'm Bill Zortman, and welcome to our It's Your Business show, starting another week. And for me, my first show, having turned 80 on the weekend, with the help of family and friends from a dozen states, and ready to make a difference wherever we can help. And this is our show 5345. Now, what we had promised, too, was that we found out about 3 months ago that my college roommate at the University of Iowa, we had not only shared the same birthday, but the same birth date. Now, he's in Arizona. He's doing all kinds of media stuff out there. And I reminded him, he said, I want to do that. But he said, I have trouble getting up in the morning. There's a two-hour time difference. So, will I hear from Daniel Gleason this morning from Centerville, Iowa, who's now in Arizona, heavily into the media, and he said he called me because he had seen all the publicity about what we were doing in Sioux Falls, South Dakota. A big deal. So, anyway, we'll see how that all comes together. Casey Crabtree helps us, as he does with so many shows. Casey, as we start the week, what should we know?
1: Well, Bill, thanks for having me on, and a happy birthday to you, 80 years of making a difference, and we're sure glad to have you here in South Dakota. I think the big storyline today, really when you look at the world of politics, is tonight is the last debate for the general election when it comes to the governor's race. And so you'll see Governor Larry Roden and the challenger from the Democrat Party go forward with their discussion tonight. That's going to be on South Dakota Public Broadcasting. So you'll see Governor Larry Roden and Dan Ahlers have their debate, and that's the last one you'll see before the general election in November. And so those days are ticking away, and of course you can vote early if that is where you're at today. So you can go to your local county courthouse and cast your vote early. And if not, you can tune in tonight and learn a little bit more. And I would just say this about your birthday. We'll let Tyler Tordson do the singing for you, Bill. I'll congratulate you, but you don't want to hear me sing.
0: Oh, my goodness. Now, if you were asking a question of the candidates, as much as you know around South Dakota, Casey, what would that question be that they would have to answer tonight?
1: Well, Bill, as you know, I spend a lot of time talking to folks across our state, and that can be whether I'm talking about business and what we do to create more affordable housing across the state, or it could be sitting on bleachers, which is what I will be doing actually tonight, watching Madison and Lennox play some younger boy football. But I think the number one question on people's mind is about affordability. It's about the strength of the economy. And so if I were asking questions, it would be what they have for plans for creating a more affordable South Dakota, and what they have for creating a stronger economy. Now, I would just say that I'm guessing that Governor Roden would lean into the announcement he had last week, which was out in Rapid City, where Northrop Grumman, a major company, is planning to come to Rapid City and build a building, have lots of their folks there, hire more folks, all to support the B-21 and the development of Ellsworth Air Force Base, which is fantastic. No matter what side of the state you live on, the economics of what happens around the base is positive for all of us. And so creating more jobs, better pay, and, of course, the economic return for all of us is really a benefit. And so I imagine he would lean into things just like that in the Defense Institute and some of the things that are going on in that type of sector that are kind of new and exciting for South Dakota.
0: Do you have any doubt about who's going to win?
1: I don't. I think this is going to be Governor Larry Roden returning, and I think a lot of that has to do with he's been a steady hand, and people are really, I think, really happy with what he's doing in that office. And if you look at, of course, his primary results, he's got a lot of wind at his sails there, and then just a good steady hand who's been around for a while that can lead us going into the future. And so based on that, based on the number of Republicans that are in our state, I feel very confident about Governor Larry Roden returning back to the governor's residence and leading things in here.
0: So if we had 10 citizens of South Dakota, all different kind of viewpoints, what kind of questions you think they would pose to the two candidates tonight?
1: Well, I think it'd be about affordability, the strength of the economy, creating jobs at work for folks today. I think it would be about public safety, making sure that that our communities are safe, that this continues to be a great place to raise families into the future. So I think you're going to hear a lot of those types of discussions when it comes to the public safety side of things. I think you're going to hear the governor talk about their work on some of the reform that's happened, and of course the investment in state penitentiary here, and also in some of the work on the women's prison out in Rapid City. So you're going to see some of that, and then I think you're going to see a lot based on how we build a stronger economy, one that puts more money in the pockets of hardworking South Dakotans. And so it's about creating jobs, making sure that those investments are here, making sure there's more jobs with better pay, and then it's also about making sure that taxes are low, that we're keeping more money where it belongs, that's in the pockets of hardworking South Dakotans, and sending less back to the government. And so I think you're going to hear a lot of discussions about everything from sales tax cuts to property tax cuts, which are things that have been top of mind for folks over the last few years. And so that's a good record, I think, for the governor to be able to run on. That's a good record for a lot of us that have served in the legislature to continue to talk about with folks as they approach us on the bleachers and talk about the things that matter most to them.
0: You had identified where they could follow along with the debate tonight. Where is that, and at what time?
1: That's on South Dakota Public Broadcasting. I believe that's at 7 o'clock is when that takes place. Folks can tune into that. I think that's the last one that's going to happen before the general election. Of course, there'll be plenty of opportunities to hear where both stand on certain issues between now and then. Of course, advertising that'll go on with that. But that'll be the last one we see tonight. And I would encourage folks to pay attention to that. And then get out and vote. You can make your plan. You can vote early at your county courthouse, or, of course, you can vote the first Tuesday in November.
0: All right, so let me ask you a dumb question, just an old broadcaster who never knows. And that is, if I wanted to propose a debate between now and then, they couldn't accept, they wouldn't accept, or what?
1: You know, I guess I'd leave that to both of their campaigns. Generally, they plan these things out quite a bit in advance, and that's kind of how it works with their schedules. And this is the second one. The first one happened at the state fair, and so we saw that earlier this month, and then this one to kind of wrap up the month. And I think from now on, those guys are going to be out and about talking to people across South Dakota. I know we're going to see Governor Roten up in Madison on Tuesday. I know he's going to be in Sioux Falls on Wednesday. And so I imagine by the time they get done circulating the state, it's probably hard to fit more things in. But I think a couple of debates and long track records of both will give opportunity for folks to tune in and make their decision, and make sure you get to the polls. I mean, if we've learned anything over the last, I think, few months, it's that every vote counts, and certainly when you look at the Sioux Falls mayor's race, that was certainly proven when it came down to be two votes for a while, and then finally four votes that separated the two.
0: All right, so we'll follow along, let you give us some play-by-play after the event, and I'll just ask you some typical dumb broadcast questions.
1: Well, I look forward to chatting with you again soon, Bill, and happy birthday.
0: Thank you very much. When we get back, we're going to talk a little bit about the Sioux Metro Alliance. Tyler Torgerson next.
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0: Welcome back. It's your business, and it is a Monday, September the 28th. You know, one of the things that we watch closely are what's happening in the area. And one of those that I am really surprised at and really just applaud is what Tyler has done with Sioux Metro. Tyler, good morning to you.
8: Hey, Bill, good morning. And did I hear happy birthday to you as well?
0: Oh, yes, it was yesterday. We had people from 12 states that came and ate our food and sang happy birthday, and I had to talk. Imagine that. What a terrible time for those folks.
8: Well, happy birthday to you anyway, Bill. We appreciate everything that you do and glad that people got to celebrate with you this weekend.
0: Well, let's talk a little bit about an event that you guys were involved with. You guys, with as many communities as you have, always have events, but this one sounded very interesting.
8: Yeah, so we sometimes joke that we're an event company because we are constantly putting on events, whether they're local gatherings with our mayors or with our membership, or broader ones for the region and the community and different industry to get together. The point is that we bring people together. So one of our fun events annually that we put on is called our Clay Classic. It's a sporting clay tournament out at Hunter's Point in Humboldt. So Humboldt's one of our member communities out here in the county in the Sioux Metro region. So we had, about 20 teams of four or so coming out, and it's if you've never been out there, it's a beautiful course. It's kind of a neat opportunity to go get some practice in before the fall hunting season kind of gets started, and add a little friendly competition and an opportunity for folks to meet new people, see old ones, and exchange some business cards along the way.
0: Well, to me, you know what you're doing. You've got other communities that should be wanting to be a part of it, and if they don't, they're kind of lost for themselves. I would think that some of those citizens, as they see them in a barber shop or maybe in a tavern someplace, would say, hey, we need to be a part of that.
8: Sometimes it happens that way. You know, we've been around for 35 years. It started with most of our small towns in Minnehaha County banding together and just saying, hey, you know what, we got more in common. Let's find a way to share resources and share some lead generation and share somebody who can kind of keep an eye out and help advise us along the way for economic development things. And that's really where we took off. In the years since, we've expanded to Lincoln and Turner and McCook counties now. We've had some communities come and go, but for the most part, we continue to grow. And that we want to provide value. We want communities to know that they don't have to be on an island by themselves, that they can be part of the region, share some information with each other and best practices, and find ways for us to grow as a region and as communities individually without, you know, having to be isolated like that. So we want to provide opportunities as a membership nonprofit. We want to have these communities and counties to be able to lean on folks like, you know, our team and our resource network and whatever we can do to be helpful to their businesses and to their community.
0: Tyler, I have to tell you, having grown up in Northwest Iowa, a little town of 3,000, Onawa, known for its wide main street, the widest in the country, but for the most part, they weren't like the other big guys that were around us. And for the most part, if they would have had this kind of a project there, that would have been really something to talk about, because there should be more of this going on, not less.
8: You know, for being in this area, and I've never heard that before. I didn't know that about their main street. So there's a lot of little hidden nuggets like that that are out there that are pretty neat, and so much more. And so that's why, like, as it sits today, we're up to 18 communities in 4 counties. We have room to grow in the region. We'd welcome a couple more communities if they're interested. But really, we just want to provide that venue. We want to provide that opportunity to be a marketplace of ideas. Earlier this year, we did our first ever exchange trip over to Lamar's, Iowa, to go, you know, showcase how that community is banding together, how they've taken it upon themselves to invest in themselves as a community with their city, their chamber, their tourism, their economic development organization, and the business community. What can we do to make sure that we're growing strategically and responsibly? What are we doing for infrastructure upgrades, for housing, for industrial park, you know, expansion and attraction for our existing and maybe future businesses? All of the above, their Main Street and everything else. That was an eye-opening trip. And so we try to provide opportunities like that that we can bring back and share with our communities, regardless of if you're a town of 1,000, 3,000, or 13,000.
0: Mayor Paul always kind of joked with us when he'd be on the air about what you were doing and the fact that the employees are pretty important in those 18 or 19 communities that are out there. And for the most part, if the mayor of the biggest city is patting him on the back, telling him, we need you, that makes a difference.
8: It does. We certainly appreciate that relationship with Sioux Falls. There's not any walls up now. We like to blend it and find ways to, again, include the biggest communities and the smallest communities and how can we work together. I think where with Mayor Paul's administration, where we left things when he was leaving, was at an all-time high for our regional organization and communities. I think we're starting there with Mayor Christine Erickson and her team. And it's just good when we can work together. If South Dakota is known for our people and for being 1 to 2 degrees of separation already, you know, we have to get along. We have to be able to find ways to succeed together.
0: Now, don't tell Mayor Erickson this, okay? But I'm going to do everything I can to make sure that she's as good as Paul Tinhagen was as far as treating the communities. To me, we all win if the big communities, the small communities, are working together.
8: Yeah, I think she's off to a good start. We'll try to keep her to it. She's been awesome so far. She's been to our mayor's roundtable. She's had me involved on some of her regional conversations with some of her folks, and even had me judging a chili contest with some city employees last week. So,
0: well, and I'm glad that you do. You have been an interesting character for me. If I had to pick a character in this area that I've dealt with since we came to town, you would be the one that would be the guy, the instigator, the guy that pulls people together, the guy that makes a difference. Congratulations for that.
8: I appreciate it, Bill. Thank you very much.
0: What else should I have asked you this morning? We got 2 minutes.
8: Yeah, well, so I was kind of alluding to it earlier in talking about Lamar's and how they focused on doing some comprehensive studies, some capital planning, some housing studies, different things, and that kind of investment now is starting to bear fruit as they're putting in the effort. And I know it's not easy, and I know not everybody always agrees, and that's okay. What I'm really proud of is a lot of our Sioux Metro communities are also doing the same. They are banding together as a individual community, preserving their identity, loving being a small town, but open-minded to the right kind of growth that they want to see. And we've seen a lot of, like, through partners like CCOG and through Porchlight and different entities like that, we've seen a lot of housing studies, updated housing studies in our communities. Valley Springs is one that was in the news recently where they are pitching together. They've just recently did a comprehensive plan that just got completed last year, and now they're getting scheduled for a housing study to see. We know we have growth. We know, I think their motto is that they're the front door to South Dakota because they're right there on the border. They're close to Brandon and to the metro. They are wanting to know what does the future look like? You know, should we be considering making pitches for more apartments, rental opportunities, single family homes? Is there a desire for twin homes? Like what is out there? And having these outside kind of studies come in can really go a long way. And so, we're really proud to team up with our communities wherever we can to take a look and do some of these studies to kind of chart a path forward that makes the most sense for them.
0: I hate to give you a secret to what I've kind of done to stir the pot a little for you guys. And that is a lady named Terry Schmidt that has become such a advisor for all of us, not only Sioux Falls, but the smaller communities. And the reason I do that is because we'll talk on Friday about the events that are happening, and she'll talk about the people out there that we ought to be patting on the back and telling them, we're glad you're here. I want them to know what we're doing with the communities, with what you're doing with the Metro Alliance. To me, if we're telling that story, we've got some other people that are going to say, we could do that in our state. So you wouldn't mind if they took your model and said, that was a great idea in South Dakota.
8: Yeah. Oh, absolutely. Again, we certainly don't own anything. We try to learn, best practices from everywhere else we can too. And so we're always willing to share. We're always willing to be a partner and help brainstorm together for the good of communities, regardless of if they're right here or wherever they may be. And Terry's a good one. I know you mentioned her. I know Brandon Hansen's on your show every now and then talking about what's happening downtown Sioux Falls. There's a lot of cool things and a lot to offer, which is what makes this region and this corner of the state, the best place to live, work, and raise a family. So we're pretty fortunate. We're pretty blessed to live here.
0: Tyler, appreciate you keeping us posted. You don't have to give us the first break on a story if there's something going on with you, but the second one would be okay.
8: Sounds good, Bill.
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13: Stocks lost ground at the open. Global and U.S. crude oil prices rose today, even though talks with Iran are expected to continue. NVIDIA shares are up nearly 2.5%. The AI chip maker has released software it says can prevent AI agents from going rogue. Also, NVIDIA's board has approved its largest ever U.S. stock buyback, adding $150 billion. SpaceX shares open narrowly higher at Starship Rocket launched this morning, but one engine failed in space, preventing it from deploying Starlink satellites. It is in orbit. Reuters says the Trump administration has officially relaxed fuel economy standards, though with gas prices high, companies are boosting efficiency on their own. Nissan says it'll launch a hybrid rogue SUV in November. That's your Fox Business Report. I'm Jenny Coselda. Invested in you.
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16: Mostly cloudy skies, pockets of drizzle and sprinkles today. Our high temperature 73, south wind at 10 to 20. Steadier showers and thunderstorms coming up from the southwest tonight. Low temperature at 61. That rain is likely tomorrow. Our high temperature 68 with a south wind at 10 to 20. From the Storm Center at Kemmelland TV, I'm meteorologist Brian Karstens.
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0: Welcome back to It's Your Business. In the closing days of September, next Monday will be the report card show on Monday. And we bring together those that are tied to real estate sales, the home building, the banking, the other facets. And if you're wondering who helped me put together the report card show and the remodeler show, it's this guy, Tony Bachman. Of course, Tony and I had worked together.
18: Yeah.
19: Yeah, it was, you know, you were in real estate, I was in real estate, and I had a realtor open house that for our Canterbury Village, you know, that we had, that was a development that was being developed back then. And you came to the open house, and we had probably 30, 40 realtors there, and you said, hey, would you like to come on the radio and, you know, kind of promote your development? And at that time, I was like, that would sounds great. Well, here we are, you know, 10 plus years later, still talking about Sioux Falls and what's going on, you know. So this is, and that was kind of where I was taking this. And sure. Number one, I want to say happy birthday to you.
0: Thank you.
19: I didn't hear anybody sing the birthday song yet, so I'll sing it. This
0: Go
19: is
0: ahead.
19: Your birthday song. It isn't very long.
0: Oh, my goodness.
19: But anyway, you know, I just thought it would be kind of fun just to take a look back at, you know, what the stats were 10 years ago when we started this versus where we're at today. And then I even pulled a couple stats from, you know, 20 years ago. But I think that, you know, I think what we find is that, yes, the market is a little bit more expensive to buy and it's a little harder for some people. But I also know that there's some trends there that seem fairly consistent, you know, as we go.
0: Well, Carolyn and I turned 80 on the weekend, and we're like, what are we going to do? How much longer are you going to keep going to that place every morning at 5:30?
19: Yeah.
0: And it's like, well, I don't know, Carolyn. What do you want to do? She said, well, we need to think about perhaps selling the house that we bought for, I don't know, remember what the price was.
19: Yeah, I think you said somewhere around $160,000 to $180,000, something like that.
0: And today it's worth?
19: Yeah, so we're going to be sub 400, you know, it'll be right in that 380 to, you know, 400 mark. And that's a pretty solid investment, you know, to have for, because I think what you've had for now, close to, what, just about 20 years or?
0: Close to it.
19: Yeah.
0: Close
19: yeah,
0: to
19: so
0: it.
19: that's a pretty good investment, you know. In your home. And I think that's the one thing with real estate that we always kind of talk about is real estate has always been a good investment. I realize it seems like there's a pain point when it comes to sometimes buying some of these homes, but appreciation does happen over time. So,
0: well, particularly if you care for the home, don't let it just run down and then disappear all of a sudden and leave whatever problems there might be behind.
19: Correct. Yep. Yep. Well, when we take a look at, like, for example, you know, right now our median price point is about $429,000, okay? Well, 10 years ago, median price point was about $234,000. So, and then if I go back to 2007, so I go back 20 years, median price point was right about $145,000. So in 20 years, we've over doubled the value in real estate. So I think, you know, that's where I'm drawn a parallel to your house to these is most homes have doubled in value in the last 20 years, give or take, depending on location and condition.
0: And you and I talk about your dad, the fact that he didn't choose a home, he chose.
19: Yeah, well, he'd been living in a condo down at Washington. The name escapes me real quick, but Georgetown on the River. And he'd been there for close to, I don't know, 15 years. Liked it, enjoyed being in that condo association because he had an underground parking garage and there wasn't a lot of really maintenance to be done because that was all done by them. But in the same token, it was to the point where it was nice for him to get into some sort of a senior living. And we went over to Washington Crossing. I mean, there's a lot of really great facilities throughout Sioux Falls, but Washington Crossing, the primary reason we bought that is because to your point where you want to be closer to family, my brother and I live right over there close to that, so it makes it real easy for us to pop in there, get groceries, stop over to see him and that sort of thing. But I think the overriding message that, you know, for him, you know, it took a couple months, but he loves it. I mean, he thinks it's just a phenomenal setup because he gets to go out and visit with people, and he's a very sociable type guy that likes to go out and, you know, talk about this, that, and the other thing. And you have a lot of people that all grew up in the same era, so they have a lot of common things to talk about.
0: Well, and in our case, we had the birthday party over the weekend, and we had family members. Over half the family members were from this area, and kids, our kids,
19: yep.
0: And they were like, where are you going to go? What are you going to do? What about us?
19: Yeah.
0: We can help you.
19: Yeah. Well, and I know you and I have talked a little bit about, you know, that maybe taking a hard look at some sort of a retirement living type scenario, and I think the takeaway from that is, you know, then maybe you're able to continue to do some, you know, I know that, you know, at 80, you don't look 80. You don't act 80. I don't know what 80 is supposed to act like.
0: I don't
19: either. But I know that
0: it's one of those.
19: But I know that you're a young spirit, young at heart, and you still have the vim and vigor. You're very curious, ask a lot of great questions, and that's why your show is so successful, because you're having all these guests and you're asking all these the right questions. But I also know that it's, like Carolyn asked you, well, how long? And that makes a person think a little bit, right?
0: Right.
19: What do we need to do to kind of, recalibrate how we do this? And is there a way to have like a hybrid of this? Or if we live closer in town, would it make it a little easier for you? Or maybe it's, I'm not advocating anything, but
0: no,
19: maybe it's you and Carolyn just being able to go and do and enjoy whatever it is you want to do, moving forward.
0: Well, and again, with half the relatives in town, half of them in Iowa, for us, looking at what we could do, we want to go back closer to where our roots are? Hers was Carroll, Iowa. Mine was Onawa. We still have family members that are buried there, and we have family members that are living there and building their families. So we don't know.
19: Well,
0: we just want to make sure we're taking care of each other.
19: I think the driving factor that we see a lot in real estate when people are moving from one location to the other is, where do the grandkids live? Because you need to be able to spend time with the grandkids, grandkids, great-grandkids, whatever that might be. And there's a lot of people we've seen move from other areas to here because their sons and daughters and their families all live here because they need to be around the grandkids, because it's just so hard when you only see your grandkids 3-4 times a year versus being able to see them on a weekly basis.
0: Well, as you can imagine, the word spreads, and I've got not only Tony Bachman that wants my house, a banker wants the house, and others are like, what are you going to do?
19: Yeah.
0: We haven't made that decision.
19: And that's where I think, just like with all conversations we have with a lot of our clients in reference to this, is that it sometimes is just more of a dialogue, and it's not something that happens overnight. We may have conversations with someone that it may take 6 months, it may take a year, maybe it's 2 years, but it's hard for you to make an informed decision if you don't have all the information to work with. And I think that's where you and I have been having some of these conversations, and I know we're going to continue to have them. But
0: sure.
19: I just again to say, hey, congratulations on, your birthday. And how many years are we talking about and being in media? Isn't it 60 years?
0: Since 1964.
19: Yeah. Yeah,
0: that's when I went to the University of Iowa, had a scholarship there because of some stupid thing that happened in high school.
19: Yeah.
0: And for the most part, they were like, with my two college roommates, and one of them who's trying to run me down, get on this show today, because we were born on the same day.
19: Oh, fun.
0: So anyway, he's like, I got a call, but it's 2 hours earlier in Arizona, and he's doing all kinds of TV stuff, and it was like, I said, well, I'm doing radio. I'm in here about 5:30 in the morning. What's your problem, Dan? So
19: yeah, it's only 3:30 your time.
0: Yeah, exactly. But for the most part, we love this community.
19: Yeah,
0: we love the fact that we can live in a town size of Hartford, which is about the size of Onawa in Iowa. And it's like, what do we do?
19: Yeah. Yeah.
0: And I know Carolyn's already packed 3 or 4 times, and she's like, what are we going to do with all this stuff?
19: Yeah. No, I think that's probably the hardest part about moving, is when you have this home full of things, and then you have to try to figure out what to do. I mean, does some of the family get it? Do you end up selling it? And it's hard. I mean, I think that was one, if I'm going to relay what my dad's experience was, hard part was downsizing, because we went from having a condo with 2 bedrooms and that sort of thing down to probably about half the square feet. So we had to, basically get rid of a lot of different things. But Dad put it out to the family, and there was a lot of family members, extended family members that came down, and they're going to benefit, and the legacy lives on with all the sentimental, items that, are out there. And I think that's the hardest part, is you have all this sentimental value with some of the things that you've accumulated throughout your life. And it's nice to see it go to a family member.
0: Jury's still out. We don't know. We're going to talk with you and your partner.
19: Yeah.
0: And we'll see what we can do. In the meantime, Carolyn's packing. She's running out of places to pack.
19: It takes time to pack. It doesn't happen overnight.
0: And we haven't found a place or haven't agreed on a place.
19: We'll get there.
0: What else should we tell the audience this morning? With the, if they're looking at the same kind of a situation.
19: Yeah, I think that really having conversation with a number of different people. I mean, you know, have a conversation with your financial planners or, you know, having a conversation like where are you at financially. I think the stark reality of sometimes when you go into a senior living or retirement or assisted living is the pill that's hard to swallow is what the monthly costs are. But I think what we did is when we were speaking with my father, where we said, here's what your monthly costs are. And, you know, based on that, you can live there for quite a long time. I mean, you can live there for another 10, 12 years and still, you know, have money left over. And I also know that he was like, well, I want to leave some money for your kids. And I'm like, that's not what this is about. This is about you having the highest quality life you possibly can. And I think he's achieving that, you know, living there with his interaction and the activities and things like that. So he's really enjoying it.
0: Well, at the same time that we are deciding what we're going to do, I am the oldest of the six kids in our family.
19: Right.
0: And the folks have left a lot of money from farms.
19: Mm-hmm. Mm-hmm.
0: And we're still trying to clear the government, you know, for everything.
19: Yep.
0: And we're talking a lot of cash.
19: It takes time to wear that out, and then hopefully you have a family that all get along, because we've seen many scenarios where and all the family members are on the same page, and it can, you

0: Mom was just kind of following along, and for the most part, he would have wanted other families to know what they were doing and how successful it was.
1: Yeah, well, he didn't get there. It wasn't anything handed to him. It was
0: no, it wasn't.
1: You know, it was basically, when you talk to some of those generations, I mean, they were up early in the morning at 5:30 like you, and they were worked throughout the day until 8 or 9 o'clock until they fell into bed and went to sleep, and they started all over again, and it wasn't a 5-day-a-week proposition. It was a 7-day-a-week proposition, especially being on the farm.
0: All right, if you're out there, pray for the Zortmans, because we don't know what we're going to do.
1: You're going to make it. You're going to make it fine. Good people. Someone like you, you're going to make it just fine. We'll get through it.
0: Yes, we will. And we'll have the report card show next Monday.
1: Yes.
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0: Congressman Dusty Johnson joins us this morning. How do we start the week?
6: Well, I'm headed to D.C. here shortly. You know, there are not votes in the House, but there's still a heck of a lot we got to do. And I think the things that we'd like to get done between now and the end of the year, I mean, obviously you and I talk about E15 and Farm Bill and not shutting the government down, and those things will get done. But we're also working on the college sports arena that has just gotten crazy in the era of these kids getting multi-million-dollar payouts. It'd be nice to bring a little sanity to the permitting of projects. And then we've got the Ratepayer Protection Act, which we've passed out of the House, but the Senate's still working on, that would make sure that data centers are paying their own way.
0: So the kind of questions you're getting from your constituents?
6: Well, I don't know that they're talking about any of those things. I mean, primarily they're talking about affordability. You know, certainly permitting is connected to that. I mean, if we don't have enough domestic refinery capacity in this country, gas and diesel are going to be more expensive. If we don't have the ability to make fertilizer in this country as much as we need, then the input costs for farmers are going to be a lot higher. And so they bring those issues up. Now, those are long-term fixes. I mean, you can't put up a fertilizer plant or a oil refinery up overnight, and just like the data centers, not every place is the right place for those kind of projects. You need to be smart in where you put them up.
0: Well, and there was a story online this morning or yesterday talking about a community that said, no, we don't want to run into the data centers right now. We're not quite ready. Is that something that people shouldn't worry about, or they should make sure they're doing the right thing?
6: Well, what we do know, and this is pretty well established, the facts are clear. We know that the Chinese Communist Party has invested hundreds of millions of dollars in misinformation about these data centers because they want to win the AI battle. And they know that a free society is a big advantage to for Americans, but they try to use that big advantage.

0: manage against us as well. And that, you know, we've got a First Amendment, thank goodness, but that means that the information people share does not have to be true. And so they have, they continue to push these ideas, and some people buy them. The data centers use a lot of water. They do not. They use about as much water as a house with a family of four in it anymore. They're a closed-loop system like a radiator. Again, that doesn't mean every data center project is a good project. It does mean there are two being built in West Virginia. West Virginia, like South Dakota, is a small state. Those two data centers in West Virginia are going to pay $100 million worth of taxes. Data centers don't get a free ride. They can pay for a lot of lower taxes, a lot better roads, and a lot better schools if we do them the right way. I would just close by saying this, Bill. I mean, people who have a red light, absolutely no, or a green light, absolutely yes, I think are looking at data centers the wrong way. We need a flashing amber light. You know, proceed with caution. Let's make sure we get this right.
1: Well, and the proceed with caution, a lot of times people don't figure they can do a caution. They have to be either red or green.
0: No, they really don't. And, of course, that is that's the modern political world. Everything's got to be a holy war. You're either dead set for something or dead set against it. Donald Trump is either an angel or he's a devil. I mean, the reality is that these are complex issues. And, you know, big boys and big girls, I think, need to be willing to look at them with a little bit of nuance. They need to look at the context, and they need to figure out the right way forward. And I do think, number one, we can't let China win the AI battle. We're never going to be able to win the AI battle if we don't have the bricks and mortar here. And if you put them in the right place in South Dakota, it really can be a huge benefit. And so the goal is, hey, where do we find the right place and the right protection for the right projects?
1: So the end of this week, what's going to be the chapter that will be written in D.C. in politics? What are you seeing that jumps out at you we would be talking Friday about?
0: Well, the big question is going to be whether or not the Senate is able to pass the college sports bill. We need some basic rules of the road right now. We need some basic rules of the road right now. It's basically the Wild West. I was talking to the athletic director for the University of South Dakota here a couple of weeks ago. He told me in the Summit League that the average number of men's basketball players that are returning year to year is just 4.5. Every season is basically a free agency, and it really ultimately ends up hurting kids. If you're a talented high school senior, the big schools are not even recruiting you anymore, not like they used to anyway. They're going to let schools like SDSU or USD put all the money into recruiting you and then developing you, and then if you're good, the big schools will just swoop in afterwards and gobble you up. And I think you've got former professional players that are talking about going back to college because they can make more money than they were making in the pros. And I don't mind players getting paid. I would say we have to remember these are supposed to be student athletes. And if we're going to have these sports connected to college, we really do have to have college continue to be the focus. And I think by Friday we're going to know whether or not the Senate passes their bill to try to put some basic rules of the road around this arena. If they fail, and I think that will be a big disappointment, if they fail, that'll be another fumbled football, which would be far too bad.
1: And that would be a change of possession, right?
0: Yeah, there we go, to continue the analogies. That's right.
1: Dusty Johnson, appreciate you. Call us anytime. Would love to have you on.
0: Thanks much.
1: Always nice to have the guests that we had on this morning that are pointing in different directions, but are giving us something to think about, whether it's the buying of a house, building of a house. Dusty Johnson, who's in D.C., even though he won't be there after the end of the year, Dusty is able to visit with me. I have to go through a handler, which is so much fun, because I'll call Dusty and he'll say, "Have you talked to X?" And it was like, "No, I won't, but I will." So I go through that, and then it takes maybe another 2 hours to get done. But for the most part, I'm asking Dusty questions I think the audience would care about. To me, that's what this show is all about. That's the reason we've done 5,300 and next hour, 46 shows. And you say, that's a lot of shows. Well, it's only about half as many television newscasts that I had done. So to me, to be able to talk to people, get their storyline to you is what I think this show has done for 18 or 20 years. To me, we do that. We don't always have the guests that you maybe think we ought to have, but you can always call us and say, have you thought about this? And for the most part, maybe we haven't. And I always like to talk with the listeners anyway and find out, you know, what they're caring about, what they want us to talk about. And for the most part, we're going to keep doing that. And, you know, for how long I'm going to do that, I don't know. I don't have to, but I want to. And with what we did just a week ago with the run to D.C. that our farmers had and the reaction we got from that and that we got from other states who said, we wish our broadcasters would do what you're doing. Talk to our leaders that are in D.C. trying to help the family farmer or trying to help the family, whatever it might be. That's what we do with this show. That's what we want to keep doing with this show. And for the most part, we'll do it until they say, Bill, your time is up. Thank you for ours.
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1: Well, thanks for joining us. If you just got to it, remember, we're going to have some good topics in our 10 o'clock second hour. But this morning, we've got some great storylines. We're talking with the Dusty Johnsons, Casey Crabtree, as to all the things that are going on. We also are going to be talking with FFA. I like this. Jerry Idy was going to be gone, and she said she wanted us to talk a little bit about the FFA jackets and how many of them that are out there. 86 chapters are receiving their own FFA jackets. And to me, 86, that's a pretty big number, and it means that Jerry and her people are working very hard at putting things together for young people to where they can build on what they have learned from FFA, and they can learn by passing it on to the next generation. Will we have John Ball this morning? No. He had another meeting. He actually is in class. Yeah, he has to teach every now and then. That's what he does, and that's what's special with Mr. Tree. As far as the weather is concerned this morning, being an old meteorologist, If Justin or Laura can't give you the information, we'll try to give it to you at the end of our 10 o'clock hour this morning. And Tyler will be talking again about what's going on at Valley Springs and other of his 17 or 18 communities that are taking care of things, making sure that people come together and that people in Sioux Falls don't ignore those communities. You can't ignore them because they are well organized. And thanks to Tyler, that is happening. Appreciate Norm Anderson. He brings this all together. He puts it into a podcast. You'll have a chance. And will my old college roommate from the University of Iowa, born on the same day, call us? For now, our time is up. Thank you for yours.
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12: The U.S. and Iran may keep talking. I'm Dave Anthony, Fox News.
13: It sounds like the president is still open to diplomacy.
12: Fox's Jeff Paul is in Tel Aviv.
13: Axios just reporting that President Trump expects his negotiators to engage in more talks with Iran this week. But he says Tehran only wants to make a deal right now because they are losing so badly.
14: Iran will not have a nuclear weapon. That's the key to the whole thing.
12: That's what the president told reporters yesterday after rejecting Iran's latest ceasefire demands for the U.S. to lift sanctions and in a naval blockade. Iran's foreign minister Abbas Araghchi tells NBC's Meet the Press they are open to more diplomacy, but
15: we stand firm in the face of any new aggression, even if it comes to a doomsday war.
12: Oil prices, they're rising about 3%, and stocks are falling this morning. The Dow dropping almost 400 points. The day after, five men were arrested in Britain suspected of terrorism. They've been set free on bail after being stopped near Fairford Air Force Base, which the U.S. operates and has used for Iran bombing missions.
16: We also heard on X from Iran's London embassy. They reject and strongly condemns the claims that they are involved. Now, of course, this all happened just after midnight on Sunday. A local farmer returning home from a party called police after spotting those three suspicious vehicles and multiple men wearing masks and hoods.
12: Fox's Stephanie Bennett in London. Success and disappointment at the same time for SpaceX. Shortly after launching another test of its new Starship, an engine failed, but it still was able to get into orbit as planned.
17: Starship 14 is in low Earth orbit. In fact, it successfully deployed 26 Starlink next-generation satellites.
12: But Fox's Jonathan Sari also reports the mission
17: will be ending early, presumably because of those technical problems, just acting out of an abundance of caution.
12: So instead of 10 hours orbiting, the Starship will only be up there 3. 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
20: From the Kello.com News Center, I'm Chuck Beck. The farm economy remains difficult, but regional farmers are finding a way to stay on top of things. Grain prices are improving. After several years below the break-even mark, the problem is expenses are outpacing prices, and this year's drought is expected to be an extra challenge. Still, Creighton University economist Dr. Ernie Goss says most farmers are still current in making loan payments.
21: That's the most amazing part for me. About 53% said farm borrowers are in good condition. And I think farm loan delinquency rates still low.
20: Farmers that received enough rain should end up with a decent year because grain prices have increased. In the meantime, livestock prices have slipped a bit. Old Mother Hubbard only had one dog to care for. Imagine having 430 critters to feed. The Sioux Falls Humane Society is making a plea for help and for homes to adopt pets. 187 animals arrived at the shelter in just 1 week recently. The Humane Society also needs funding, so the cupboards are no longer bare. Sioux Falls school officials will be laying out plans later this week for the district's building needs. A community information session will be held Wednesday evening at Whittier Middle School. They're working to build support for a $105 million bond issue to replace Whittier and build a new elementary school on the city's west side. A quick programming note for those of you who listen to News Talk on 107.9 FM. Workers are conducting tower maintenance, and you may lose our signal at 107.9. 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And finishing touches are being added to the Veterans Community Homes Project in Sioux Falls. 25 veterans homes have been built over the last 4 years. 15 homes are already occupied, and organizers hope the rest will be filled before winter begins. And from the Kello.com News Center, I'm Chuck Beck.
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24: Mostly cloudy skies back today. We've got a little drizzle out there this morning, a few sprinkles this afternoon. High temperature 73, south wind 10 to 20. Good chance of rain developing tonight, showers and thunderstorms. Low temperature 61. Good chance of rain on your Tuesday with a south wind 10 to 20, high temperature 68. From the Storm Center at Kettleland TV, I'm meteorologist Brian Karstens.
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25: 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This old house.

0: Yeehaw! I'm Bill Zortman, and welcome to our It's Your Agribusiness Show. Now, if you don't know, agriculture is the number one industry in South Dakota, and quite frankly, after a week that we followed farmers to D.C. for a week of asking for help from lawmakers and doing a few other things about how we could reach those that want to be part of our show, with that, what we do, we find that there are ways that we can reach them in agriculture, and we want those folks that are out there that want to support agriculture to become part of our team. So please, if you want to be able to endorse agriculture, talk about what agriculture is doing, the importance to today, tomorrow, and beyond, please don't hesitate to run us down. We'll get you to the right salespeople. We'll get you talking about what you think is important, and we'll try to do that. Now, this is show number 5,346 in our original It's Your Business series, an agribusiness series. Casey Crabtree has helped us. He is kind of the guy that is out there supposed to be paying attention to business and then kind of reporting what's going on in agriculture. Casey, what's your findings this morning?
1: Well, Bill, it's good to join you again this morning. I'll tell you, when we talk about agriculture, when we look at the state Senate, the legislature as a whole, we call it Agriculture and Natural Resources. That's the committee that meets and hears about things. Natural resources, of course, would include lumber and many other things, but it also really zeroes in on what's happening in the mining industry. And recently, I went out and toured a couple of the active mines that are going on out in the hills. And so fantastic to see those things in action. They have about a little over 1,100 employees there. That industry creates about $861 million impact to the overall economy. And of course, when industries like that are doing well, that means that it lessens the burden on the individual taxpayer. It creates jobs and better pay for people, and the jobs that they're creating are fantastic. I think the other opportunity that really exists for South Dakota here is when we look at critical minerals across the nation, we're only producing about 20% of what we need. And so as a country, we're looking for more of those critical minerals. And, of course, that's going into technology, your cell phone, everything else, not just the gold ring that that your wife has on her hand. And so these are important things for us to be a part of. They're opportunities for us to expand, and it creates great jobs for our young people here in South Dakota to stay here, live here, work here, raise their families here. And so it's good to see that industry flourishing and opportunities to expand it right here in South Dakota.
0: Darren Hefty, when he's on Fridays with us, of course, he talks nationwide from Baltic, and always fun to talk with him. We always ask him about the crops. What are you seeing? What are you seeing?
1: You know, what we're seeing up in Madison is it's been raining. We didn't receive rain for, I think, about 2 months through the middle of the summer. Of course, now it's raining for about a week straight, and we could use that to stop right now. I know we got friends and farmers that are ready to get into the field and get some work done, so we could use that to dry up. But a lot of the discussion that I've had with folks that, you know, when we talk about things, with a lot of the guys that I'm friends with, it's about the next generation, making sure that when they get done with school, that they can come back and take over the family farm. A lot of that discussion revolves around things that are happening in biofuels. Of course, there's lots of discussion on that on the national level. From a state level, though, as a state senator, a lot of my focus has been on making sure that we have as much market access to that in South Dakota as possible. When we look at E15, we're looking at something that not only bolsters our ag economy, but certainly saves consumers dollars at the pump. And with that being one of the number one issues that I hear when I'm sitting on the bleachers or at the grocery store or traveling around the state, that's an incredible opportunity for us. And so there's some federal policy that is obviously being discussed in the Farm Bill. And then there's some work that as a state senator that we're focused on as well. We've worked on that over the last couple of years to make sure we've got more access to that for our retailers across the state. And as you look at the price difference between those offerings right now, that's an incredible savings for the consumer. And so with a little luck, I think we'll be very focused on that again come this next legislative session.
0: Don't laugh at the question, but I'll ask you anyway, okay? I love Sounds to good. Set you up doing that.
1: sounds good.
0: But we're talking about the next generation. How do we make the next generation coming up want to be a part of agriculture?
1: Well, I think that they want to inherently. I mean, when I talk to a lot of the kids that that we're friends with, they're excited about living in the communities that we have here. And I think I think the big thing we have to continue to do is make sure that it's affordable for them to continue to pursue their dreams. And so part of that has been tuition freezes over the last few years. Those are something that I really focused on in the state Senate, making sure that our young folks could afford to go to tech school or university here and get the degrees they want, and then be able to come back and use what they learned at those facilities to come back and put that to work on a farm. And I think the next piece of that is continuing to find opportunities with value-added agriculture, whether that be things like South Dakota soybean processors up where I'm from, up by Volga, whether it be High Plains Processing, which is down in Mitchell. These types of opportunities are just fantastic for our young folks, as well as livestock and other opportunities. And it's continuing to make sure that we can compete in a global marketplace with all of these things. And so I think the young folks want to, because it's a great quality of life. And we just got to continue to make sure that they're positioned to compete in a never-changing world. And so I think as a legislature, we've been really focused on that. And I think, you know, looking forward to things, I think it's highly likely that Governor Larry Roden wins here in November, and you keep somebody who's been a rancher and somebody who's got a keen eye towards agriculture in the governor's office, which pairs well with guys like myself that are serving in the legislature.
0: Here's the thing that I'm kind of teasing with this morning. I never do this, but, you know, I felt like I needed to do it this morning. And that is, we spent the time in D.C. With our friends from South Dakota Farmers Union that were there. They wanted us to do an hour-long show, which we did. Rob LaRue, national president, was on. He talked about the needs in South Dakota. And, you know, as we did that, it made me think, and hearing from other states that said, what you guys did in South Dakota was amazing with your radio shows, that you talked with them. You gave them a chance to do whatever. But for the most part, what I still think we need are those advertisers out there that really support agriculture, saying, we need to support your show. We need to do this. We need to do that. And for the most part, I think they're right on track, because radio stations, TV stations, newspapers, all fall in line with advertising. And for the most part, Case, what can I do to get those folks to say we need to cheerlead more for agriculture?
1: Well, I think you do a great job about making sure your listeners are hearing what's actually happening. And you can take that show, for example, or when you have the congressional delegation on there, or certainly when you have myself from the legislature on, talking about the things that that are happening day to day and as they're breaking each and every news cycle. And so I think that's extremely important. And to be talking about agriculture, when ag is doing well, everybody does well. That means our main streets in our rural communities, that means downtown Sioux Falls. Everybody does well when that is the case. And, you know, there's some, you know, really positive things that are happening there, of course, but we also have some challenges. And so we need to continue to be focused on that. We need to continue to send good South Dakotans out to converse with our congressional delegation and continue to push for the importance of the Farm Bill, as well as talking to our legislators and saying, hey, these are the things that we need to make sure our farms and ranches are set up, not only for today, but for that next generation. And I think that's where most South Dakotans are focused, right, is making sure that that this is the place where our kids want to stay and raise their families and build their dreams here.
0: Well, we're doing what we're supposed to be doing. We want the folks out there that are saying, why don't you do more for agriculture? Help us do that in agriculture. That's all we're saying today.
1: Yeah, I think when we focus on a strong ag economy, we focus on boosting everybody's bottom line. And I think when we're doing that, we're creating more jobs, better pay, and putting more money back in the pockets of hardworking South Dakotans, the quality of life here is just unmatched. And so if we stay focused on that, and Bill, as long as you continue to do your radio show talking about that, I think things are looking good in South Dakota.
0: Casey Crabtree, thanks for the visit.
1: Thanks for having me on.
0: Congressman Dusty Johnson joins us this morning. How do we start the week?
2: Well, I'm headed to D.C. here shortly. You know, there are not votes in the House, but there's still a heck of a lot we got to do. And I think the things that we'd like to get done between now and the end of the year, I mean, obviously you and I talk about E-15 and Farm Bill and not shutting the government down, and those things will get done. But we're also working on the college sports arena that has just gotten crazy in the era of these kids getting multi-million-dollar payouts. It'd be nice to bring a little sanity to the permitting of projects. And then we've got the Ratepayer Protection Act, which we passed out of the House, but the Senate's still working on, that would make sure that data centers are paying their own way.
0: So what kind of questions you're getting from your constituents?
2: Well, I don't know that they're talking about any of those things. I mean, primarily they're talking about affordability. You know, certainly permitting is connected to that. I mean, if we don't have enough domestic refinery capacity in this country, the gas and diesel are going to be more expensive. If we don't have the ability to make fertilizer in this country as much as we need, then the input costs for farmers are going to be a lot higher. And so they bring those issues up. Now, those are long-term fixes. I mean, you can't put up a fertilizer plant or a oil refinery up overnight. And just like the data centers, not every place is the right place for those kind of projects. You need to be smart in where you put them up.
0: Well, and there was a story online this morning or yesterday talking about a community that said, no, we don't want to run into the data centers right now. We're not quite ready. Is that something that people shouldn't worry about, or they should make sure they're doing the right thing?
2: Well, what we do know, and this is pretty well established, and the facts are clear, we know that the Chinese Communist Party has invested hundreds of millions of dollars in misinformation about these data centers because they want to win the AI battle. And they know that a free society is a big advantage for Americans, but they try to use that big advantage against us as well. And that, you know, we got a First Amendment, thank goodness, but that means that the information people share does not have to be true. And so they have, they continue to push these ideas, and some people buy them. The data centers use a lot of water. They do not. They use about as much water as a house with a family of four in it anymore. They're a closed-loop system like a radiator. Again, that doesn't mean every data center project is a good project. It does mean there are two being built in West Virginia. West Virginia, like South Dakota, is a small state. Those two data centers in West Virginia are going to pay $100 million worth of taxes. Data centers don't get a free ride. They can pay for a lot of lower taxes, a lot better roads, and a lot better schools if we do them the right way. I would just close by saying this, Bill. I mean, people who have a red light, absolutely no, or a green light, absolutely yes, I think are looking at data centers the wrong way. We need a flashing amber light. You know, proceed with caution. Let's make sure we get this right.
0: Well, and the proceed with caution, a lot of times people don't figure they can do a caution. They have to be either red or green.
2: No, they really don't. And, of course, that is that's the modern political world. Everything's got to be a holy war. You're either dead set for something or dead set against it. You know, Donald Trump is either an angel or he's a devil. I mean, the reality is that these are complex issues. And, you know, big boys and big girls, I think, need to be willing to look at them with a little bit of nuance. They need to look at the context, and they need to figure out the right way forward. And I do think, number one, we can't let China win the AI battle. We're never going to be able to win the AI battle if we don't have the bricks and mortar here. And if you put them in the right place in South Dakota, it really can be a huge benefit. And so the goal is, hey, where do we find the right place and the right protection for the right projects?
0: So the end of this week, what's going to be the chapter that will be written in D.C. in politics? What are you seeing that jumps out at you? We would be talking Friday about.
2: Well, the big question is going to be whether or not the Senate is able to pass the college sports bill. We need some basic rules of the road right now. We need some basic rules of the road right now. It's basically the Wild West. I was talking to the athletic director for the University of South Dakota here a couple of weeks ago. He told me in the Summit League that the average number of men's basketball players that are returning year to year is just 4.5. Every season is basically a free agency, and it really ultimately ends up hurting kids. If you're a talented high school senior, the big schools are not even recruiting you anymore, not like they used to anyway. They're going to let schools like SDSU or USD put all the money into recruiting you and then developing you, and then if you're good, the big schools will just swoop in afterwards and gobble you up. And I think you've got former professional players that are talking about going back to college because they can make more money than they were making in the pros. And I don't mind players getting paid. I would say we have to remember these are supposed to be student athletes. And if we're going to have these sports connected to college, we really do have to have college continue to be the focus. And I think by Friday we're going to know whether or not the Senate passes their bill to try to put some basic rules of the road around this arena. If they fail, and I think that will be a big disappointment, if they fail, that'll be another fumbled football, which would be far too bad.
0: And that would be a change of possession, right?
2: Yeah, there we go, to continue the analogies. That's right.
0: Dusty Johnson, appreciate you. Call us anytime. We'd love to have you on.
2: Thanks much.
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0: Welcome back. It's your agribusiness. Have I got Gary Popkeys with me from Plains Commerce this morning?
10: Yes, good morning, Bill. Also, I have Cameo Anders here.
0: Oh, my goodness. Morning, I've got the two of you, two on one. You guys have had some meetings this morning. Talk to us a little bit about taking care of the customers, those that say, hey, we need some help, and you seem to take care of them.
10: Yeah, that's why we're here, and we get up every morning to try to accomplish that goal.
0: Cameo, how do you guys pull that off? Because not all banks even have an interest in it, but you guys, we talk about it virtually every broadcast day. I think it's important.
11: Yeah, no, I appreciate that you put emphasis on it, Bill. I think one thing that we do well, we have a great team. Just this morning, I you know, connected with our business banker about a few things and our private banking team upstairs. So it's easy to serve people well when you have a good team around you. So that's definitely helpful and enjoyable.
0: Gary, the two of you make a great team. You make sure that people understand that you're there to help. Just ask.
10: Yeah, and, you know, we've mentioned this before. You know, when people ask something that's maybe a little bit unusual or out of the ordinary, you know, we'll certainly do our best to dig up information that we can still try to help them out, maybe even if we can't do it within our department.
0: Gary, you and I have worked together with another bank or so down the years, and, of course, you and I have been talking for a long period of time. But what I see is the difference that you guys make at Plains Commerce. You guys really believe it, whether it's at a farm show someplace, in a bank, or wherever somebody may lasso you and say, Gary, Cameo, can you help us?
10: Yeah, that's, you know, it's interesting to see, you know, when you've been in this business a while, you know, sometimes institutions either change their strategy or change their objectives, and sometimes when that happens, they actually cause a disconnection with their customers, which is unfortunate, but, you know, it does create opportunities for those institutions that are willing to serve and still continue to help others.
0: Your take, Cameo.
11: Yeah, well, I was just going to focus on teamwork a little bit. Bill, you know, we're coming into the tax season for those who have filed extensions, and so we rely a lot on our team, on our clients' team members that they bring to the table. So whether it's your CPA or your attorney or other, you know, financial planning team members, it's just, it's enjoyable to work with those who really have that same mindset of serving people well. So as we kind of come into this fall season and we're trying to make sure we get, you know, updates done or thinking about how we can better prepare for next year. Yeah, just keeping in mind and being grateful for those who are part of the team with us. It's important part of the day. It makes things flow a lot easier when we can work with good people.
0: Gary, Cameo, for those that are out there saying, I need to talk to those two folks, how they reach you.
10: Yeah, just give us a call. Our number here in the trust department is 605-681-2700, and we'd be happy to try to help.
0: We'll talk to you soon.
10: Thank you, Bill.
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13: A new survey of corn and soybean farmers finds financial pressure remains high despite recent improvement in commodity prices. The National Corn Growers Association and American Soybean Association report nearly two-thirds of growers are moderately or very concerned about the farm economy. 46% say they are more concerned about their farm financial situation than they were a year ago. The survey of 1,200 farmers conducted by Farm Journal found that recent grain price improvements have not eliminated concerns about high input costs. Growers also say expectations for the 2026 crop leave little room to absorb additional increases in production expenses. NCGA Chief Economist Krista Swanson says stronger corn prices can improve sentiment, but farm profitability doesn't reset with one market move or crop year. ASA Chief Economist Scott Gerlt says the results show how little margin for error farmers have, noting the cost of putting a crop in the ground remains high. With a look at your top ag news headlines from across the region, I'm Farm and Ranch Director Sarah Heinrich for the Growing Harvest Ag Network. 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Once again, I'm Sarah Heinrich for the Growing Harvest Ag Network.
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17: Mostly cloudy skies, pockets of drizzle and sprinkles today. Our high temperature 73, south wind at 10 to 20. Steadier showers and thunderstorms coming up from the southwest tonight. Low temperature at 61. That rain is likely tomorrow. Our high temperature 68 with a south wind at 10 to 20. From the Storm Center at Kemmelland TV, I'm meteorologist Brian Karstens.
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0: Welcome back. Carolyn Hansen, are you with me this morning?
18: No, it's Matt.
0: Oh, Matt. Matt, you don't sound like Carolyn this morning.
18: No, I probably don't. Nope.
0: Talk to us about our numbers. What are you seeing, up, down, or in between?
18: Yeah, volatile session today here. Corn's down 8.25. It's back under 5. Well, right at 5.20. Beans are 12.86, down 32 cents today. Wheat's down 15 cents. Hogs up 47 cents in October. Hogs cattle market down 77 cents in October. $1.70 in December. We've got feeders down 2.22 at 332.70. Energy markets up $3 and crude 95.46. Stock markets down 63 cents in S&P, 387 lower in the Dow, 392 lower in NASDAQ. Metals are down 330 in silver, 160 points in gold today. And Bitcoin's trading 900 lower, almost 1,000 points lower. It's at 83,805. And we have it for your Monday.
0: People have questions about commodities first thing in the morning, over the lunch hour, or later in the day. Can they get information from you guys at Swenson's?
18: Absolutely. You can give us a call at 605-335-5570.
0: And I know they appreciate it. We'll talk to you soon.
18: All right. Thank you.
0: All right. I was talking about Caroline Hansen. Are you out there?
19: I am.
0: And Jerry Idy said, make sure you treat Caroline good. So I was like, well, I'm married to a Carolyn. So, you know, I do try to treat her well as well. But the FFA, the jackets, and you've got quite the list. This fall, 418 South Dakota FFA members from 86 chapters will receive their own FFA jackets. Is this a good number?
19: Yeah, I mean, it's a great number. You know, any time that we can give a new member in South Dakota the opportunity to zip up that blue corduroy and be able to have their own jacket that they can start making memories with and building that tradition, it's always a good day.
0: So as you talk about this, did you ever get a blue jacket?
19: I didn't. You know, my high school didn't have an FFA program when I was
0: Shame
19: there.
0: Shame on them.
19: Fortunately, they do now, but they didn't when I graduated. So I was never in FFA, but my dad wore one, and my uncle was actually a past state officer. So, you know, the blue jacket runs strong in my family. And both of two of my nephews now are now in FFA. So it's still going up for the next generation in my family.
0: So is this something that's going to go from generation to generation, or is it going to just die?
19: Yeah, you know, sometimes that jacket will certainly travel through generations. You know, I talked about my nephew at his very first state convention when he was a seventh grader. He zipped up my dad's jacket to wear on stage for his agri-science award. So it's certainly something that can pass down from generation to generation. And you know, this blue jacket program that the South Dakota FFA Foundation has is just an incredible opportunity for those members who, you know, many of them maybe can't afford their own jacket, or their new chapters that can't provide one for them to rent, or things like that, that are giving these kids the opportunity to see their name stitched in gold on that blue corduroy. And that's just a pretty cool feeling.
0: Carolyn Hansen with us. Jerry Idy said, talk to her, treat her well. I'm going to treat you well enough. I'm going to mention some of the people that are involved with getting the jackets, like Crop Plan from Winfield, Bayer, Farm Credit Services of America, Alpha Gamma Rho. Is it RHO, or is that something else?
19: I think that, like, the AGR would be, yeah, that one. I know, you know, there are other ones. AgTegra is really involved, Bank West, FMNE Insurance. There's so many sponsors and alumni chapters and just individuals that sponsor these jackets for these members, and we honestly can't thank them enough. You know, there's every jacket that is handed out is sponsored by somebody, and there are 418 names that will be stitched in that blue corduroy with South Dakota on the back of them, and that's pretty cool.
0: All right, so if I was one of the 418 that you talked about, is that something I would have pride in for all my life?
19: Absolutely. I mean, it's certainly something that jacket will hang with them through their entire FFA career. Hopefully someday they'll wear it to state convention to receive their state degree. Maybe someday they'll wear it to national convention, which is coming up the end of October. You know, and some of them will hang an American degree off that jacket too. And so it just really is an indication of a lot of time, a lot of dedication into their FFA journey, and that journey is what they make it, and this jacket is just a starting point for them.
0: You know, as we talk about this, I kind of refer it back to the athletics, Letterman's jacket. This is the same thing. It's just a Letterman's jacket for those in agriculture.
19: Yeah, yeah, it certainly kind of is, and it's cool to watch, you know, a lot of them as they collect medals and pins and awards, they'll pin them on the inside of their jacket, and so when they're done, you know, and they unzip it for that last time and they see all of those awards and accomplishments, it's a pretty cool opportunity.
0: You know, 418 South Dakota FFA members, 86 chapters with their own FFA jackets. Is that a good number for a year?
19: Yeah, I certainly think so. You know, I don't know for certain how many they handed out last year, but I know that it's more than a lot of states. It's more than a lot of even our surrounding states will hand out. And so to have that kind of support and to see that kind of support in South Dakota by our ag businesses and our alumni is really, it's really incredible. And, you know, if we only hand out support for as many jackets as we get the sponsorships for. So, you know, if we only get enough for 300, that's the number of jackets that go. And so to see that number climb as the sponsorships roll in is really rewarding to see. And it's encouraging that we in South Dakota just throw that much support at our members, because we believe in FFA. We believe in the future of agriculture and what those numbers are going to do.
0: Well, and what we always point out is that ag's the number one industry in South Dakota. They say, why do you do that? We know that. Well, not really. A lot of people moving into the state, visiting the state, and they're saying agriculture is the number one industry. Then they see all these blue jackets. To me, that's a sign that agriculture matters.
19: Yeah, for sure.
0: What else should I have asked you?
19: Yeah, well, the only other thing I was going to mention is, you know, coming up here, you know, we talked about those 86 chapters, and we've got 113 of them in the state of South Dakota, and our state officers are just about to kick off their chapter visits. And so if you see the state officer team out and about in your community, just know that they are excited to get into the chapters. They go for a half a day in each of the chapters and do some leadership lessons and team building exercises and just really get to know the members. And they're about to hit the road. So, you know, if you see them and see them on the road or in the gas station or whatnot, you know, stop and visit with them. They're excited to meet people and members and see all the communities across South Dakota.
0: All right, Norm, saying I have time for one more question. Here it is.
19: Okay.
0: On the calendar, if you see those state officers out there, make sure you greet them, make them feel comfortable, and at the same time, congratulate the young people that are getting the jackets.
19: Absolutely.
0: All right, Carolyn. You're welcome anytime, and as they're making some of these trips, don't be afraid to call in. We could get them a couple of minutes here and there.
19: That sounds great. Thanks, Bill.
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6: One of those that I am really surprised at and really just applaud is what Tyler has done with Sioux Metro. Tyler, good morning to you.
7: Hey, Bill, good morning. And did I hear happy birthday to you as well?
6: Oh, yes, it was yesterday. We had people from 12 states that came and ate our food and sang happy birthday, and I had to talk. Imagine that. What a terrible time for those folks.
7: Well, happy birthday to you anyway, Bill. We appreciate everything that you do and glad that people got to celebrate with you this weekend.
6: Well, let's talk a little bit about an event that you guys were involved with. You guys, with as many communities as you have, always have events, but this one sounded very interesting.
7: Yeah, so we sometimes joke that we're an event company because we are constantly putting on events, whether they're local gatherings with our mayors or with our membership, or broader ones for the region and the community and different industry to get together. The point is that we bring people together. So one of our fun events annually that we put on is called our Clay Classic. It's a sporting clay tournament out at Hunter's Point in Humboldt. So Humboldt's one of our member communities out here in the county in the Sioux Metro region. So we had, about 20 teams of four or so coming out. And it's if you've never been out there, it's a beautiful, beautiful course. It's kind of a neat opportunity to go get some practice in before the fall hunting season kind of gets started and add a little friendly competition and an opportunity for folks to meet new people, see old ones, and exchange some business cards along the way.
6: Well, to me, you know what you're doing. You've got other communities that should be wanting to be a part of it. And if they don't, they're kind of at loss for themselves. I would think that some of those citizens, as they see them in a barber shop or maybe in a tavern someplace, would say, hey, we need to be a part of that.
7: Sometimes it happens that way. You know, we've been around for 35 years. It started with most of our small towns in Minnehaha County banding together and just saying, hey, you know what, we got more in common. Let's find a way to share resources and share some lead generation and share somebody who can kind of keep an eye out and help advise us along the way for economic development things. And that's really where we took off. In the years since, we've expanded to Lincoln and Turner and McCook counties now. We've had some communities come and go, but for the most part, we continue to grow. And that we want to provide value. We want communities to know that they don't have to be on an island by themselves, that they can be part of the region, share some information with each other and best practices, and find ways for us to grow as a region and as communities individually without, you know, having to be isolated like that. So we want to provide opportunities as a membership, nonprofit. We want to have these communities.

0: in counties to be able to lean on folks like, you know, our team and our resource network and whatever we can do to be helpful to their businesses and to their community.
1: Tyler, I have to tell you, having grown up in northwest Iowa, a little town of 3,000, Onawa, known for its wide main street, the widest in the country, but for the most part, they weren't like the other big guys that were around us. And for the most part, if they would have had this kind of a project there, that would have been really something to talk about, because there should be more of this going on, not less.
0: You know, for being in this area, and I've never heard that before. I didn't know that about their main street. So there's a lot of little hidden nuggets like that that are out there that are pretty neat, and so much more. And so that's why, like, as it sits today, we're up to 18 communities in 4 counties. We have room to grow in the region. We'd welcome a couple more communities if they're interested. But really, we just want to provide that venue. We want to provide that opportunity to be a marketplace of ideas. Earlier this year, we did our first ever exchange trip over to Lamar's, Iowa, to go, you know, showcase how that community is banding together, how they've taken it upon themselves to invest in themselves as a community with their city, their chamber, their tourism, their economic development organization, and the business community. What can we do to make sure that we're growing strategically and responsibly? What are we doing for infrastructure upgrades, for housing, for industrial park, you know, expansion and attraction for our existing and maybe future businesses? All of the above, their main street and everything else. That was an eye-opening trip. And so we try to provide opportunities like that that we can bring back and share with our communities, regardless of if you're a town of 1,000, 3,000, or 13,000.
1: Mayor Paul always kind of joked with us when he'd be on the air about what you were doing and the fact that the employees are pretty important in those 18 or 19 communities that are out there. And for the most part, if the mayor of the biggest city is patting him on the back, telling him we need you, that makes a difference.
0: It does. We certainly appreciate that relationship with Sioux Falls. There's not any walls up now. We like to blend it and find ways to, again, include the biggest communities and the smallest communities, and how can we work together. I think where with Mayor Paul's administration, where we left things when he was leaving, was at an all-time high for our regional organization and communities. I think we're starting there with Mayor Christine Erickson and her team. And it's just good when we can work together. If South Dakota is known for our people and for being 1 to 2 degrees of separation already, you know, we have to get along. We have to be able to find ways to succeed together.
1: Now, don't tell Mayor Erickson this, okay? But I'm going to do everything I can to make sure that she's as good as Paul Tenhagen was as far as treating the communities. To me, we all win if the big communities, the small communities, are working together.
0: Yeah, I think she's off to a good start. We'll try to keep her to it. She's been awesome so far. She's been to our mayor's roundtable. She's had me involved on some of her regional conversations with some of her folks, and even had me judging a chili contest with some city employees last week. So,
1: well, and I'm glad that you do. You have been an interesting character for me. If I had to pick a character in this area that I've dealt with since we came to town, you would be the one that would be the guy, the instigator, the guy that pulls people together, the guy that makes a difference. Congratulations for that.
0: I appreciate it, Bill. Thank you very much.
1: What else should I have asked you this morning? We got 2 minutes.
0: Yeah, well, so I was kind of alluding to it earlier in talking about Lamar's and how they focused on doing some comprehensive studies, some capital planning, some housing studies, different things. And that kind of investment now is starting to bear fruit as they're putting in the effort. And I know it's not easy, and I know not everybody always agrees, and that's okay. What I'm really proud of is a lot of our Sioux Metro communities are also doing the same. They are banding together as a individual community, preserving their identity, loving being a small town, but open-minded to the right kind of growth that they want to see. And we've seen a lot of, like, through partners like CCOG and through Porchlight and different entities like that, we've seen a lot of housing studies, updated housing studies in our communities. Valley Springs is one that was in the news recently where they are pitching together. They've just recently did a comprehensive plan that just got completed last year, and now they're getting scheduled for a housing study to see. We know we have growth. We know, I think their motto is that they're the front door to South Dakota because they're right there on the border. They're close to Brandon and to the metro. They are wanting to know what does the future look like? You know, should we be considering making pitches for more apartments, rental opportunities, single family homes? Is there a desire for twin homes? Like what is out there? And having these outside kind of studies come in can really go a long way. And so, we're really proud to team up with our communities wherever we can to take a look and do some of these studies to kind of chart a path forward that makes the most sense for them.
1: I hate to give you a secret to what I've kind of done to stir the pot a little for you guys. And that is a lady named Terry Schmidt that has become such a advisor for all of us, not only Sioux Falls, but the smaller communities. And the reason I do that is because we'll talk on Friday about the events that are happening, and she'll talk about the people out there that we ought to be patting on the back and telling them, we're glad you're here. I want them to know what we're doing with the communities, with what you're doing with the Metro Alliance. To me, if we're telling that story, we've got some other people that are going to say, we could do that in our state. So you wouldn't mind if they took your model and said that was a great idea in South Dakota.
0: Yeah, oh, absolutely. Again, we certainly don't own anything. We try to learn best practices from everywhere else we can too. And so we're always willing to share. We're always willing to be a partner and help brainstorm together for the good of communities, regardless of if they're right here or wherever they may be. And Terry's a good one. I know you mentioned her. I know Brandon Hansen's on your show every now and then talking about what's happening downtown Sioux Falls. There's a lot of cool things and a lot to offer, which is what makes this region and this corner of the state, you know, the best place to live, work, and raise a family.
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4: 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Don't be fooled. 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The good news is, South Dakotans stopped this before. 2018 and 2022, we said hell no. And we'll say it again this year. Because our Constitution isn't for sale to some Californian. Keep South Dakota, South Dakota. 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
1: Well, let's close down shop today. We had a chance to talk a little bit about the 60th birthday for me over the weekend, and my college roommate, who was from Centerville, Iowa. I was from Ottawa, Iowa, and our third roommate was from Davenport, and we were at the quadrangle at the university. And for the most part, We talked a lot of good stuff. We didn't talk about all the things that we've done today, but Dan Gleason was supposed to join me. 2 hours time difference. He said he couldn't get up in time. We'll see if he can do better tomorrow. But for us, we appreciate all the folks that are with us, all the things that they bring to the table, and you, our audience, as well. For now, though, our time is up, and we thank you for yours.
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6: Was granted in a possible terror plot. Elisa Brady, Fox News. 5 men, all British, arrested on suspicion of terror and explosives offenses at a U.S.-run airbase in England yesterday are being released on bail. However, with strict conditions, and they remain under investigation.
7: Head of UK counter-terror policing Lawrence Taylor says officers are looking at every angle,
8: including that this may be actively committed by proxies or individuals either knowingly or unknowingly working on behalf of a foreign state.
7: RAF Fairford has been used by the US Air Force in bombing missions against Iran.
6: Fox's Jonathan Savage. Indirect talks between the U.S. and Iran are reportedly still happening, even though President Trump rejected Iran's latest ceasefire offer.
9: President Trump is not signing off on an Iranian offer to reopen the Strait of Hormuz as part of a week-long ceasefire. The president says the plan is an act of desperation, arguing Iran is losing badly and on the verge of economic collapse. Iran's foreign minister says only diplomacy will end the conflict, characterizing the U.S. position as a deadlock. Negotiators from both countries are continuing talks through mediators, though an agreement to end the fighting, reopen the strait, and lift a U.S. naval blockade has not been reached.
6: Fox's Jared Halpern at the White House. President Trump not ruling out renewed airstrikes. SpaceX reaches a milestone.
10: Blasting off from the Texas Gulf Coast.
11: 2-1.
10: SpaceX's Starship makes it to Earth orbit for the very first time. The giant capsule has been the subject of a number of test flights to prove the Elon Musk company's designs for a transport ship that will bring Americans back to the moon and then on to Mars.
6: Fox's Evan Brown. However, a malfunctioning engine is cutting this uncrewed mission short, with a splashdown in the Pacific expected soon. 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
15: From the Kell.com News Center, I'm Chuck Beck. Sioux Falls police are investigating the death of a man whose body was found along the banks of the Big Sioux River yesterday. Officers were called to the Faywick Park area shortly before noon, where they discovered a deceased adult male. Police say they don't believe there's any danger to the public related to the case. A Mitchell man has received 2 85-year prison sentences for raping 2 victims, one who was 5 at the time of the crime. The other was 12. The rapes occurred between 2013 and 2025. 49-year-old Eric Opperman was sentenced Friday after pleading no contest to the charges. Attorney General Marty Jackley says the sentence reflects the gravity of the crimes and the commitment to protecting the vulnerable. Sioux Falls residents who are looking for a grocery store experience may soon find their solution on four wheels. Fair Market Foods, a grocery store, is working with area churches in hosting events with their mobile grocery truck. Marketing Director Chad Smith says this helps serve a need for consumers who are looking for their weekly or monthly staples.
11: Most of the products do come directly from the store. They do expand a little bit into some produce as well, which we don't often carry in the store. So there'll be frozen goods, whether that's meat or sandwiches, then there's milk, and then a lot of dry shelf-stable products, whether that's canned goods or, you know, chips and crackers and snacks.
15: Fair Market Foods, which is an initiative of Empower, offers mostly discounted items that include grocery or non-grocery items that are near-dated, post-dated, discontinued, label changes, overstocked, or excess inventory. And from the Kello.com News Center, I'm Chuck Beck.
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17: Mostly cloudy skies back today. We've got a little drizzle out there this morning, a few sprinkles this afternoon. High temperature 73, south wind 10 to 20. Good chance of rain developing tonight. Showers and thunderstorms, low temperature 61. Good chance of rain on your Tuesday with a south wind 10 to 20, high temperature 68. From the Storm Center at Kelloland TV, I'm meteorologist Brian Karstens.
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19: Welcome in, Clay Travis, Buck Sexton Show. Appreciate all of you hanging out with us on this Monday as we are inching closer to the month of October and all of the big midterm decisions continue to become even more imminent. If you are anything like me and you spent the weekend watching college football, congratulations to Texas. I'll get into the scene in Knoxville with the President of the United States and more. Here in a little bit, but you probably were like me, inundated. It felt like almost every commercial, if you are in a battleground area, is related to the Senate, is related to the House. We are going to be breaking that down with you all in earnest as we are a little over a month away from that official, launch process. We will get into all of that. Buck is out today. He is laying to rest a family member at Arlington National Cemetery, and he will be back with us tomorrow. So you've got me, and we're going to have some fun and hopefully educate you a little bit on how everything is progressing. And I wanted to start with President Trump in Knoxville, Tennessee, on Saturday. The Tennessee-Texas football game in Neyland Stadium. Congratulations to Longhorn fans. They outlasted Tennessee in a fun but messy football game. Texas remains the number one overall team in the country. I met so many of you from both Texas and Tennessee, lots of listeners all over Knoxville during the course of the weekend, and it was just an awesome time. And we're going to play my interview. I had an opportunity to talk with President Trump, and so I'm going to play that interview for you guys, both in the first and the third hour, largely sports focused, although we did talk some about the massive decline in crime. But I think you guys will enjoy hearing from the president. He wanted to say hi to all of you and let you know how much he appreciates this audience as well. But I thought that everything kind of came together very, very well in Knoxville. First of all, when there is Air Force One flying over a college football stadium, it is maybe the apex moment of my worlds colliding. And I get asked all the time, how did you end up, Clay? How did you end up going from a situation that I still thankfully get to inhabit, where I'm doing a stand-up for Fox Sports Big Noon talking about the Texas-Tennessee game, but also then able to do this show and talk with all of you? And as those two worlds were colliding, I thought it was a good opportunity to maybe lay out for all of you how I ended up here. And I know we're 5 years in, and some of you may have heard this story before, but it was on top of mind as we were spending the time with President Trump. And so I thought I would share it with all of you. I never thought I would be doing a show like this. Buck certainly has said, hey, when you did political talk radio for a career, Rush was and is the greatest that has ever done, probably talk radio, period. But you would aspire to a job like this. That wasn't me. I came into the world as a writer in sports. I then moved into local sports talk radio, and I was doing national sports talk radio when COVID happened. And for those of you out there who were disrupted in a substantial way by COVID, that's why many of us still are angry about it. But imagine that you had national sports talk radio show that you were on, as I was, 5 to 8 a.m. Central. Man, I was getting up every morning at 4:20 a.m. or so Nashville time. It was East Coast morning radio from the Central time zone. And suddenly in March, your three-hour daily sports talk radio show continues, but there isn't at all a single bit of sports going on. Think about that for a moment. Because you did political radio, there was still lots going on, obviously, during COVID, even as the shutdowns were going on. Imagine you're doing 3 hours of solo sports talk radio in March, April, May, and June of 2020, when there's absolutely no sports going on at all. Imagine what that would be like. Now, a lot of sports guys said, I'm going on vacation. You know, like, there isn't anything to talk about. I'm going to go on vacation. I wouldn't do that because I knew that the people who were still working, remember the essential businesses? Hey, sit at home and order as many Pringles and snacks as you can. It's the bravest thing you can do. Just kick back and watch. Eat some popcorn and watch Netflix all day and get your full paycheck. But there's still people who have to go out there and deliver your food. And there's still people out there who have to continue their day-to-day existence. I didn't want to leave when everything was abnormal. I didn't want to leave the audience of people that I knew were still working. And so I didn't miss a single day. The other thing is I refused to ignore that. If you kept sports shut down, you could keep the whole country shut down. And so I looked at all the data, and to me it wasn't in any way confusing by the time we got to late April, early May, and I said we got to open schools back up and we have to play sports. And so as a lot of sports people were either dodging work entirely or as they were refusing to say anything about the necessity of sports coming back, or they were even worse, saying, if we play football, everybody's going to die, which a lot of people did. I started to push for the return of sports, and with it, for the return of school. And something interesting started happening, even though there was absolutely no actual games going on, no sports of any nature to talk about. Our ratings started to increase. Our podcast downloads started to soar. And it turned out there was a huge market out there for people who believed in basic sanity, whether they were fans of sports, whether they were strongly political or not. And that era, as our audience continued to skyrocket, was, I think, one of the strongest radio that I've ever done in my career because of how much it mattered, even in the world of sports. And we ended up bringing college football back, for those of you who remember that. The Big Ten Conference, the Pac-12 Conference at the time, they shut down, said it wasn't safe, COVID cases were too high. I think the battle to play college football was paramount because SEC Commissioner Greg Sankey recognized that many different schools, high schools, particularly in the South, were going to make decisions about whether or not they played sports and reopened partly based on how the Southeastern Conference handled things. And I think it's the most I've worked a lot, candidly. I work all the time. That's probably the number one thing I could do better is not putting as many things on my plate. But the challenge is, I was having this conversation this weekend too. If I don't do it, oftentimes I don't think anybody else will do it. And COVID kind of instilled that in me because I looked around at the entire sports media, and frankly, the larger media too, but in particular at that time, the larger sports media, it was filled with cowards. It was filled with people who were going to do whatever the government told them to do without question. It was filled with a bunch of people who cover football and wore masks, double, triple masks, while they sat in a press box and wrote about college football, which, by the way, in the NFL, was far more dangerous to the average person's health than COVID ever would have been. And so as I saw all of this cowardice happening, there was a huge demand for sanity. There was a huge demand for a return to normalcy. And I think 6 years later, much of what Buck and I said has been vindicated, validated by the resulting fact that everybody who was on the wrong side of these issues just wants to pretend now that they never did it. But when Rush died in February of 2021, Julie Talbot, who's still Buck and Mine's boss and was my boss on Sports Talk Radio at the time, she persuaded me to make the move over here to come to work with Buck because she said, if I wanted to really positively impact the trajectory of the country, as much as you can do with sports alone, this audience has the opportunity and the potential and the influence to be able to do much more. And I was thinking a lot about that over the weekend. I'm incredibly thankful. We've been doing this for over 5 years now. I love getting to talk to you every single day. I think Buck and I have the best job. I've got the best. Certainly, I think I've got the best jobs in America. I do wear a lot of different hats. But as the midterms come closer, one of the biggest challenges is just making people aware of the stakes. Everybody is so busy. And I was texting with Ken Paxton as I was getting ready for the show today about the Texas game, and he said he was at the Baylor game over the weekend. He didn't make the trip to Knoxville. But the degree to which you have to be able to connect across multiple disciplines in order to put a opportunity to get in front of normal guys and make normal guys aware of what the Democrat Party actually stands for and how it matters for them to get out and vote. And I think we did a good job. I think this show did a good job. I think the Trump team did a good job of that in 2024. I don't think it was coincidental that young men who overwhelmingly index as sports fans of all races showed up and voted for Trump in monster numbers. And you'll hear the president in his interview with me here in a little bit on the program if you didn't already. But the challenge that we face in the midterm is different. It is when Trump's on the ballot, it cuts through the noise and makes people aware of the stakes. But we live in such an attention economy now that one of the most challenging aspects of it all is finding a way to cut through the noise and make people aware of what's going on. And I don't think you can do that, at least not reliably and consistently, entirely by speaking to a crowd that is already paying a lot of attention to politics, which is most of you guys. Now, I'll be honest with you, and maybe some of you guys want to reach out. We got some good talkbacks on this. I think there are a ton of you that now listen to this program that did not consider yourself political before COVID. Buck has said that COVID radicalized me in many ways because I saw how quickly people would give up their rights and how much they would beg for people to govern them. Even young people. Do you remember the number of kids that staged protests on college campus when the schools took away their mask requirement? Do you remember the die-in protests where all these 18-year-old kids that are really healthy and have virtually nothing wrong with themselves at all decided that if the mask requirement were removed at their universities that they were all going to die? And so they did die-in. This is all permanently affixed in my mind. I can't stop thinking about it because I know they're going to come back again. And one of the ways that we have to make sure that that doesn't happen anytime soon is by making rational, reasonable, common sense, normal people out there aware of the stakes. Because if normal people show up and vote, normal, not particularly political people show up and vote, then Republicans are going to win. And we saw that in 2024. But if normal people don't show up and vote, if a lot of those young men who were so activated in 2024 in 2026 don't show up, you know, all the people who are obsessed with masking, those crazy people in Boston who are like the last Japanese fighters, when they finally ended the mask requirement at that Boston bar, those people are showing up. The most diehard committed communist that you know, ironically, is the most reliable person to show up and pull the lever for the Democrat Party. So how do we cut through the noise? We have to go to where people are. And Air Force One flying over the top of Neyland Stadium as it's filled with 100,000 fans plus, as 10 million plus people are watching live on television, those are the people that decide elections. How do we reach them? What can we do? I think a big part of it is getting President Trump in front of non-traditional audiences so he can combat all of the arguments that are being put out there that are, in fact, inaccurate, as all of you know. And we'll talk about that. You'll hear what the president said to me. This thing is ricocheting all throughout the media ecosystem because it connects on sports, but it also connects on politics. And we'll talk some about that. Speaking of sports, last night we saw an amazing game. Some of you may have gone to bed disappointed if you had the Denver Broncos side. And then you woke up this morning and you saw that the Rams actually managed to give away a big advantage, point advantage that they had, and the Broncos came back and won. And yes, Texas Longhorns managed to get the win, but our big bet with Hard Rock Bet was that it would end up with a low-scoring game and that Tennessee would cover, and I was right on both those counts, and if you rode along with us, you had a good outcome there as well. Well, trust me, if you go to the Hard Rock Bet app right now, you can go to hardrock.bet/clay. If you go to that app right now, you can see that I have a Monday Night Football pick up, and you can get a special bonus bet on that right now. If you just go and click on the fan favorite tab and scroll through, you will see me, and you will see that tonight I am on the Chicago Bears. 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
19: Welcome back in, Clay and Buck. I got a little bit fired up there, so we have a quick turn here. We're going to talk with the president from Saturday. If you haven't heard that, he's going to be on with us at the back half of this segment. But I want to tell you one of the things that is going on right now is we are coming up very close on the anniversary of October 7th, 2023, just a little over a week from now. 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When we come back, President of the United States, Donald Trump, here on Clay and Buck.
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8: Eddie, and this is the Fox Business Report.
9: Stocks are losing ground as crude oil prices and yields on U.S. Treasuries remain elevated. The U.S. and China have agreed to a $30 billion reciprocal tariff reduction and will have discussions on artificial intelligence. Treasury Secretary Scott Bessent announced this morning he is hired veteran Wall Street economist David Zervos as a counselor in the Treasury Department. Zervos was most recently at Jefferies. American Express says it has expanded its reach. Its cards can now be used at more than 190 million merchant locations worldwide. Its acceptance outside the U.S. has more than doubled over the past 4 years. Visa and MasterCard have historically had more acceptance in international markets. That's your Fox Business Report. I'm Ginny Cosola, invested in you.
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1: Mostly cloudy skies this afternoon with periods of sunshine. We'll have a high of 73. South winds 10 to 20 miles per hour. Cloudy tonight. Better chance for showers, thunderstorms toward daybreak as we fall close to 60 for an overnight low. Rain likely in the morning for tomorrow. High temperature at 68. South winds of 10 to 20. From the Kettle Land Storm Center, I'm Scott Muntz.
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19: Welcome back in, rolling through the Monday edition of the program. Appreciate all of you hanging out with us. I was in Knoxville on Saturday, so was President Trump. I was able to interview him. Some of you may have seen this go up online, but I'm betting that a lot of you have not. So during halftime of the Texas-Tennessee game, this was my conversation with President Trump. Listen.
17: Clay Travis, President Donald Trump, the last time we talked, Georgia-Alabama game, you remember that one? That was pretty good. You've been to the Super Bowl. You've been to the World Cup. You're basically living the NBA Finals, every sports fan's dream. This is the biggest crowd I think you've probably ever seen, over 100,000. Yeah. Yeah. What is Neyland Stadium like, and what makes college sports so spectacular?
18: Well, it's one of the very biggest, and I guess they say the second largest. I don't know what that means exactly, but it's a lot of people out there. And a lot of friendly people. We love this state. We love Texas. They're two competitive teams. Looks like a pretty good game so far.
17: So far, so good. Protect college sports. It's a huge focus of yours. You've got 75 or so Senate votes that are supposed to happen on Monday or Tuesday. Why does that matter? Why do you think it's bipartisan? And are you optimistic the House is going to be able to come back in session and also pass it?
18: I think they are. Mike Johnson's fantastic. And we actually had 78 votes, if you can believe it. That's really bipartisanship for the first time in a while. And, I mean, the alternative just is no good. You had people leaving the NFL to play, and the colleges could never have afforded it, and nobody could afford it. It was going to be a terrible thing. I think we've done a great job in putting it together. We have to get it voted on. And we're counting on the House, and I think the House will come through, too.
17: You are a monster sports fan in general. You watched Peyton Manning play. Sure. You've watched Eli Manning play. What do you think of Arch so far? What do you think of his prognosis? Do you think he's going to be a good quarterback in the NFL?
18: Well, he's already looking really good, and he's got, I know the brothers, and they're fantastic. They're fantastic people and great quarterbacks and great football players, and he's got great genetics, I would say.
17: Yes.
18: If you're going to go for genetics, you can't do much better. So, and he's playing pretty well today.
17: Neyland Stadium. My grandfather played for General Neyland back in the day. He was a great war hero during World War II. What is it like for you as not only commander-in-chief, but also the sports fan-in-chief to be able to go around to all these events?
18: Well, I love it. They treat me so well that today, with the applause, everything, everybody. I don't think I have any enemies.
17: Air Force One, by the way, flying over. Pretty cool, huh?
18: Pretty cool. It was pretty good. And he flew very low. In fact, I said, that's pretty low. But I love it. I love doing it. I think it's important to do it. There's just great camaraderie. Tomorrow I'm going, I was named the chairman or the honorary chairman of the President's Cup in golf.
17: Yeah.
18: And I'm going to Chicago, the Chicago area, and it'll be the final day of the President's Cup, and that's going to be very exciting. So to be named the honorary chairman was very nice.
17: You're a monster baseball fan, too. There's dangers of potentially a lockout. I know you've played and loved baseball for a long time. Do you think there's a role for the president to try to broker peace between owners, players? Is there something you can do? Because baseball's on a roll to help make sure that we don't have another missed World Series prolonged work stoppage.
18: Well, I would do it if it was appropriate. I would certainly do it if I could. I mean, I settled 8 wars, and I had nothing to do with most of them.
17: Yeah.
18: I mean, India, Pakistan, lots of very good wars. I'm working on Russia, Ukraine. That's turned out to be the toughest of all. There's a lot of hatred there between President Putin and President Zelensky. Baseball looks like it could have a strike. And if it does, that would be too bad. There's tremendous, if you look at sports, I've watched sports all my life. It seems that the baseball players and the owners do least well.
17: Yeah.
18: Although I think the players have done well, but there always seems to be, they don't work it out the same way as other sports. So if I could help, I'd love to help.
17: You were in Dallas, and you and I talked about this recently. You said, what in the world were the Mavericks thinking when they traded Luka? I know that you are a diehard sports fan. We had a conversation, the worst trades of all time. Where would you put Luka? I know you got Babe Ruth. I know you're a friend of Herschel Walker's, but I think that has to be in the race. How would you break him down?
18: Well, it's broken down. Babe Ruth will probably always be the worst trade in the history of sports. Babe Ruth was a 19-year-old pitcher who led the league in home runs. So somebody said, you know, let's try making him a regular player.
17: Yeah.
18: So I think the Babe will go down as the all-time worst trade in history. I don't care what happens with anybody else, right? He was traded for a 36-year-old third baseman who was out of baseball in 2 months and $100,000. Now, $100,000 then was like probably $10 million now. I don't know what it was, but it was still one of the worst trades ever. The other one was Kareem Abdul-Jabbar.
17: Oh, yeah.
18: It was Kareem Abdul-Jabbar from Milwaukee for the entire Los Angeles Lakers team. It was a bad trade.
17: I mean, the Dallas Cowboys, I know you and Jerry Jones have a good relationship. They built the entire dynasty after they traded Herschel, who I know is a good friend of yours, too.
18: Herschel is great and a great guy, but I guess it was Minnesota wanted him so badly, and they traded 12 players plus the number one draft choice. Okay, do you know who the number one draft choice was?
17: I don't.
18: Emmitt Smith.
17: Oh, well, they had Emmitt. They got Troy Aikman. They ran through everything.
18: Think of it, 12 players plus the number one choice, and the number one choice was Emmitt Smith, who was never injured, never hurt.
17: All-time leading rusher in the NFL to this day.
18: He's not a bad choice.
17: Let me ask you this. I'm still fired up because they won't let you go into Chicago and clean it up. I think one of the stories that you are getting no credit for, murders have collapsed in Washington, D.C. We're here in the state
18: and
17: of Tennessee. In the whole country. We're here in the state of Tennessee. Memphis is safer now because they let you come in. It's the lowest murder rate that's ever existed in the history of the United States right now, coming down around 20% again. Why do you not get credit for it? And what could you do if the governor of Illinois and also if the mayor of Chicago came and said, let's clean this place up?
18: Well, we don't get credit because credit is bad for them. And, you know, the fake news is just terrible. It's amazing. But if you look at Washington, D.C., you're there a lot. And it's gone down. Crime is down 87%.
17: Yeah.
18: Murders are, you know, rarely happen. You used to have 2-3 murders a week.
17: That's right.
18: I hate to even say it, but now it's a really safe city. It's economically, you know, the restaurants were all closed. It was a mess. And now it's one of the hottest places. You can't even get into a restaurant. And restaurateurs, they were all leaving. And now you can't get a restaurant. If you want to open a restaurant, you can't. It's an amazing thing. But Memphis, crime is down almost 80%.
17: It's amazing.
18: And I'll give you another one, Louisiana. If you go into Louisiana, the governor there, Jeff Landry, is a great guy, called me. New Orleans was in terrible shape. The crime was the worst they've ever had. And I sent in my people. Let's call them people.
17: Yeah.
18: They're very good people.
17: Yep.
18: They're great people. And the National Guard and others. And the crime, Jeff will tell you, was down 80%. And they just had the Mardi Gras. And it was the safest Mardi Gras they've ever had. But to me, the best one of all is D.C. because crime is almost non-existent in Washington, D.C. now. And when I got there, it was a killing field. It was horrible.
17: I know the toughest thing about being president and going to games is you don't get to watch them as much as you did before you were president, sir. But we appreciate the time, appreciate all the work you're doing, and thanks for coming down here for this big game.
18: Well, you've been a friend of mine for a long time, and you're really good. And I heard your sports show the other day, and you were talking about the values. And I said, hey, this guy's pretty good about that.
17: You gave me a call. I mean,
18: I was very impressed.
17: You ever think what would have happened if you bought an NFL team? Do you think you ever would have run for president?
18: Well, I've been waiting for 45 years for the prices to come down. Do you understand?
17: Yeah.
18: And no matter whether they lose, bank, it doesn't matter, the prices go
17: up. It's like a big piece of art, right? People are just paying crazy dollars.
18: It's like a painting, and it's not only the NFL. I mean, it's the others. Now, the NFL makes a little bit of money, but the others lose a lot of money, but the price keeps going up. I will say, though, we have the hottest, the strongest country we've ever had economically. We have, you've probably heard the new numbers, $21 trillion being invested here.
17: Yes.
18: And under the previous administration, we had less than a half. It was a tiny fraction, much less. If you take $1 trillion and cut it in half, that's what we had. And that's for 4 years. We have $21 trillion in the first 16 months. $21 trillion. There's never been a number like that in any country, including China or anywhere. It's what's happening here is incredible. Factories are being built all over the country. It's a miracle, actually. It's amazing. So we're doing well. That's why those prices stay up there for those teams, I guess.
17: No doubt. Keep up the good work, sir. Enjoy the rest of the game. Thank you for coming down here for college sports, one of the best, most signature events.
18: You're doing a great job. Thank you, sir.
17: Appreciate you.
19: Okay, that was President Trump on Saturday with me. Again, he wanted to say that he appreciates this entire audience and that he needs all of you to get out and vote. While I was hanging out with the president, a lot of you were dealing with severe weather, heavy rainfall, high winds, coastal flooding all throughout New Jersey, New York, and New England. It's always a reminder to be prepared for the worst of weather. Having a way to communicate when power's out, cell phone service is jammed, crucial.

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6: 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FDR is loved by the modern media. 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
7: Welcome back in. President Trump, always fun. That was a cool experience. You know, one of the challenges I would say in general with interviewing the president, I think I've interviewed the president 12 times now since 2020. You never know where he's going to go with any answer. And he never comes in with any preconditions. And I understand that that is somewhat known, but I still think a lot of people aren't aware of how comparatively radical that is in the political ecosystem. Usually these politicians have extreme teams that are surrounding them, that are huge parts of the overall apparatus. And they say, hey, what's this question going to be? And what are you going to ask next? I don't think in any of the 12 times that I've ever interviewed President Trump, I don't think there's ever been a request that we limit in any way

0: the questions that might be asked, or even a request that they say, because really we won't do interviews on this program. I think you kind of have that sense when somebody says, well, he'll come on, but he won't talk about the one thing that you would definitely want him to talk about. And so we'll just say, yeah, we're not going to do that. Thanks, but no thanks. Like, we're not going to play around here and not talk about the most important thing that would be out there. There is absolutely no preconditions at all. And I do think an interview like that, I started off the program by saying it cuts through and goes to people that might not otherwise be paying attention to politics because it connects with the larger sports situation. And so all of that, I think, is an important factor when it comes to thinking about how to cut through for the midterms with everything that's going to go on, because so much of the argument out there is actually incredibly radical, and it's largely hiding under the radar for people who are not paying attention just how crazy this all is. I did want to contrast this. You know, we had Todd Blanche on the program a little bit ago, the attorney general. And as I was getting ready for the program today, I was looking at some of the clips of the grilling that people are giving President Trump. They're saying, oh, you're trying to ban the press, right? Meanwhile, President Trump's doing an interview with me. He's taking every question as he goes to and from Air Force One. And AG Todd Blanche is just over this argument of, oh, President Trump is trying to ban media. He's not talking enough. Listen to, I thought about this in the wake of the interview that I did with him here for Cut 8. Listen to him just go off at Martha Raddatz on ABC, Cut 8.
1: Give us an example.
2: If there's,
1: I mean, there was one example where the press had reported something a White House official said on background.
2: Give you an example of when CNN, I'm sorry, wait, give you an example of when CNN doesn't report accurately? You cannot be asking me that. They don't even disagree. There's not even a real dispute that the information coming out of CNN and some of these other networks is wholly and completely almost 100%.
1: The judge decided this.
0: Yeah. So I thought that was interesting. Also, you heard me ask President Trump about the crime issue in that interview. Here is Bill Maher saying, hey, when it comes to the president, he's a badass on crime, even Bill Maher taking note of it. I think, frankly, this is probably the best argument of the first year and change of Trump 2.0, is that the number one job of a president is to, I would argue, of the government itself, is to make its citizens as safe as possible, right? Because if we don't have basic safety, it's hard to take the next several steps on anything. And so if we have the lowest violent crime rate that has ever existed in the history of the nation, and if we are driving it down overwhelmingly, you heard me ask Trump about this. Many people still don't know that's occurred. Here's Bill Maher on HBO saying, Cut 18, Trump's a badass when it comes to getting crime rates down.
3: It's not just drug crime that's way down. It's all crime. And again, probably much of it is not political. It's because you can't move 2 inches in America without being tracked, photographed, and followed by a flock camera. But it's also because when Democrats expand the safety net, there are less desperate people. And because Trump is a badass. Is doing it this way the right thing? No. But it's just childish to pretend that when you elect a f*** around and find out president, a no more Mr. Nice Guy, boot in your ass, V for Vendetta, kick ass and take names, say hello to my little friend president, that's not going to have some effect on crime. He has UFC fights on the lawn. I think the bad guys got the message.
0: Pretty well said. And I do think that one of the biggest challenges that they have is cutting through the noise and making people aware of just how much of a difference that has made. I think certainly on the border, that all factors in. And again, the price of oil and gas is a short-term issue that is a long-term solution when it comes to trying to keep Iran from having a nuclear weapon. We've said before, it would be way better for Asia if North Korea didn't have a nuclear weapon. And I think if you went back and asked Bill Clinton, leaving aside the Monica Lewinsky situation, I think if you went back and asked Bill Clinton, if you go read about how North Korea came to have a nuclear weapon, Jimmy Carter kind of got in the way of President Clinton back in the day trying to make decisions. Jimmy Carter said, oh, I'll go in and we'll have a peace plan and we'll ensure that North Korea never gets a nuclear weapon. And so there was never any military strike before North Korea got the nuclear weapons. And it's eminently rational of these despots, as soon as they get nuclear weapons, the odds and the challenges and the dangers associated with trying to remove the nuclear weapons are so substantial and the risk is so massive that you can't actually manage to do it. And so all of that factors in a monster way. All right, when we come back, speaking of trying to reach out to people in a way that might not otherwise get to them, of all people, Nicki Minaj, superstar, musical artist, is firing back at critics of President Trump. I think certainly that her audience is not a traditional one that would typically vote for President Trump. I'm going to play some of what she said. Let's have some fun as we roll into hour two. Hope your Mondays are going great here on the Clay and Buck Show.
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12: Five, terror suspects remain under investigation in the UK. Elisa Brady, Fox News. But all five have been released on bail after their arrests near a U.S.-run airbase in England yesterday.
13: Police say they are subject to stringent conditions on their movement and contact with others. But this investigation is very much underway still, and they still need to be in the area.
12: Fox's Stephanie Bennett.
13: Just after midnight yesterday, a local farmer returning home from a party called police after spotting three suspicious vehicles and multiple men wearing masks and hoods. It happened in the town of Welford. That's 100 miles west of London, just outside RAF Fairford, where we're standing right now, a base used by the U.S. Air Force in its campaign against Iran.
12: The five suspects, all young British men, were arrested on suspicion of terrorism and explosives offenses. Iran has called any base used to attack it a legitimate target. However, Iran's embassy in London rejects any claim of involvement. Meantime, Iran's foreign minister says only diplomacy will end the conflict with the U.S. after President Trump rejected Iran's latest ceasefire offer, which had conditions including lifting a U.S. naval blockade. But talks continue through mediators. A milestone SpaceX mission ends early with Starship splashing down in the Pacific about 7 hours earlier than planned after getting into orbit for the first time.
14: They lost one of their engines on the way up. At first, they were concerned that they might have to call off their orbital insertion, but then they did the poll of all of the engineers in charge, and they all voted that it was a go for orbit.
12: Fox's Jonathan Sary. While in orbit, Starship delivered Starlink satellites before cutting short a planned six full laps around Earth. The uncrewed mission aimed at proving the craft's readiness for NASA's Artemis moon program. 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
18: From the Kello.com News Center, I'm Chuck Beck. The Aberdeen City Council adopted a short-term moratorium on data centers in June. It was set to expire in November, but now city officials are considering an extension. Deputy Mayor Alan Johnson is suggesting a new expiration date of June 1st of next year. In the meantime, City Attorney Ron Wager is warning city officials of requests for non-disclosure agreements from developers exposing possible data center sites.
19: Non-disclosure agreement were to come to me as a preview for me to review and advise my council or city employee whether you should sign this, I can tell you the answer will be no. Don't sign a non-disclosure agreement, because that's not how we work.
18: Today is the deadline for city staff to present alternative drafts for extending the current moratorium. Old Mother Hubbard had only one dog to care for. Imagine having 430 critters to feed. The Sioux Falls Humane Society is making a plea for help and for homes to adopt pets. 187 animals arrived at the shelter in just 1 week recently. The Humane Society also needs funding so the cupboards are no longer bare. Finishing touches are being added to the Veterans Community Homes project in Sioux Falls. 25 veterans homes have been built over the last 4 years. 15 homes are already occupied, and organizers hope the rest will be filled before winter begins. And the King of the Hill Disc Golf Tournament returned to Great Bear in Sioux Falls over the weekend. It's been 17 years since Great Bear hosted the event. Organizers were hoping for at least 80 participants, but well over 100 signed up despite the weather. They say they'll be back for a three-day event next Memorial Day weekend. And from the Kello.com News Center, I'm Chuck Beck.
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22: Mostly cloudy skies with periods of sunshine. We'll have a high temperature of 73. South winds 10 to 20 miles per hour. We'll watch for showers, isolated thunderstorms as we go through the overnight hours, especially toward daybreak. We'll have rain tomorrow morning. We'll see how much of that extends into the afternoon. Tonight's low fall is 61. Tomorrow's high at 68. From the Kettle Land Storm Center, I'm Scott Lund.
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0: I hope all of you had fantastic weekends. We've had a good, fun first hour there, giving you a little bit of roadmap of where we're headed. Alan Dershowitz, legendary criminal defense attorney, is going to join us in the third hour of the program. Buck will be back with me tomorrow. He is burying a family member at Arlington National Cemetery today. So I'm sure that he will have a lot of stories about that experience for all of you tomorrow. I was doing my prep, and I've got a couple of different stories that I thought were really compelling over the course of the weekend that I was reading about. One is the growing threat to Taiwan because of AI. So put a pin in that. I'm going to dive into that story with all of you. Mike Gallagher, a former congressman, wrote about it in a significant way. And I thought it was very well said and compelling. Another one, and that's in the Wall Street Journal, by the way, over the weekend. Another one that I found super interesting was, and I thought we could have some fun with this. There was in the Sunday New York Times, and for those of you watching on video, yes, I'm the last print newspaper reader on the planet. Everywhere I go, I got print newspapers. You see me on a commercial airline flight. There is a very high likelihood that I will have a huge stack of newspapers. Every one of the flight attendants that comes around, they all say that I'm the last person who still carries around print newspapers. And frankly, I live in fear of the fact that they're going to take my print newspapers away from me. I read the New York Times and I read the Wall Street Journal, so you don't have to. One reason I like print is because we live in such an algorithmic lit-laden society that you only get the information out there that they know you will like. The algorithms are really good at feeding me sports stories that they know I'm going to click on because I've clicked on so many sports stories in the past. What the algorithms aren't necessarily great at is serendipity, is a story that you might not have otherwise read, but it catches your attention and maybe it alters or expands the way that you think about issues, not necessarily political or sports in nature, for instance, for someone like me, but just something that kind of captures you. And so probably not a surprise that there is a big opinion piece from someone named Roxane Gay. And Roxane Gay is a editor of the Portable Feminist Reader. Now, I don't know about you, but the Portable Feminist Reader is not on my Amazon wish list. I have not been sitting around like, you know what I really wish I could carry around with me? A real great distillation of feminist arguments that I could just open up at any point in my leisure and read. And by the way, the feminist arguments would include things like, Lindsay Clancy is so brave for killing her kids. There's nothing she could have done to establish how important it is to be a woman. Ironically, the Portable Feminist Reader actually is in favor of men competing in women's sports. And I read this yesterday as I was getting ready, and I couldn't stop laughing at this summation paragraph near the end of Roxane Gay, editor of the Portable Feminist Reader. She couldn't even just write her own Portable Feminist Reader. She had to edit other people's work. Yeah. So New York Times paying her a lot of money, and this is the culmination of her argument. The WNBA, as a league, should lead the charge for making space for trans women in women's sports. They should do more to honor the identities of the players and protect them from bad faith attacks, death threats, harassment, and other racial animus. And then it names a bunch of players. Oh my God, people said mean things to them online. I just want to come back to her thesis statement here. The WNBA is a league. Should lead the charge for making space for trans women in women's sports. The foremost advocate of men being able to play in women's sports are feminists. Why are women so quick to give up what being a woman actually is? Why do they want, like, the whole point? This is to me really, really important. And I would say that I am a feminist. And some of you are going to say, what do you mean by that, Clay? By that, I mean that women, like men, should be able to achieve the absolute utmost based on their individual talents. I believe that as a country, we are best off when we create a world where every man and every woman is able to achieve their absolute utmost. That, to me, would make me a feminist. I guess I also would be sexist because I want men to do the same thing. But note what feminism now means in leftist thought. It is men can become the best women out there. And I was thinking about this as I read that ridiculous paragraph from Roxane Gay in the Sunday New York Times. I was thinking about that because on the flip side, I heard such a good ownership of personal failure from a guy named Marcus Freeman. He's the Notre Dame football coach. Now, this was from last week, but it took a little while to reach me. This was Marcus Freeman saying, hey, I saw a clip of me and the way that I was addressing a player on the field, and I wanted to address it, and just listen to what he said, and I want you to contrast it with what Roxane Gay is saying, and I want to build on what I see as a connection between the two, and where this would lead us. Listen to, this is Notre Dame head football coach Marcus Freeman.
1: I watched my reaction, which I just don't normally watch the TV copy, but I did, and I didn't like it. And I reached out to him, and I told him that, one, I said, I love you. But two, I said that more than just the team has to learn from this play, and myself included, I always tell our program, we got to keep things in the kitchen. And it's a reflection of when I used to work at Texas Roadhouse and all this other stuff. But, like, the kitchen's dirty and messy, but people can't see inside the kitchen. You know what I mean? Like, we got to keep things in the kitchen. And coach, too, like, if that situation happened at practice, I had no problem with my animation and getting after him because he trusts me. He knows that I care about him. But I don't want outsiders and people that don't know the relationship I have with our players to see that, because then you can make your own narrative or opinion of our relationship, and I didn't love that, so I apologize for it. And you know, I told him I was proud of it.
0: Oh man, I love this. All right. On the one hand, you have men should be able to compete in women's sports. On the other hand, you have one of the top coaches in men's sports saying, keep things in the kitchen, not sexist, when he used to work at Texas Roadhouse. Now, first of all, Texas Roadhouse is an amazing place. I didn't know Marcus Freeman used to work there. If you have to pick a big chain restaurant to go eat in, I think it's really hard to do worse than Texas Roadhouse. All right? Personally, love this place. But I love the message here. And it reminds me of a message that I got a while back that another coach used. And he said, we recruit our problems. Okay? We recruit our problems. And what he meant was, if you're a coach out there, much of what you do now in college sports, and probably, unfortunately, in high school sports now, is you try to recruit a lot of different guys to come out and join your team because you think they have talent. And then, oftentimes, the guys that you beg to come to your program, well, they do come to your program, and unfortunately, they end up causing problems. And he was the coach back in the day was using the we recruit our problems as an example of how you have to be very selective in who you allow into your program. But I think the Marcus Freeman, the Roxane Gay, and the concept here that struck me is we recruit our problems is actually, I think, a perfect four-word distillation of life. And take it outside of sports. Almost every problem you have, almost every problem I have, almost all of them are of our own design. And to me, writ large, what all of this comes back to is personal responsibility. See, most people spend most of their lives, and I think this is the Democrat Party in general, largely blaming other people for things that they don't have. And I want you to just kind of think through this, because once you see this concept, you will see it everywhere. And I, in an ideal world, you would teach, and I try to focus on this, your kids and your grandkids, to not think this way. This is why I think a sports mindset is helpful. Most of the things that are going to stop you or me or anyone out there from being successful in life are choices that we make. There aren't very many people really out there that are going to stop you from being successful. It's easier. It's convenient. It makes you feel better to believe that the reason you didn't succeed is because of that teacher or that boss or what your mom or dad did or what your grandma or grandpa didn't do. Almost overwhelmingly every successful person I have ever met has refused to make excuses based on external factors because internally we recruit our own problems. And as soon as you look into the mirror and accept that fact, as soon as you are personally accountable for your own choices, it's amazing how much things change in life. The internet, I think, has accelerated the ability to externally blame others for everything. The internet's just one big blame factor. You ever notice that? Something bad happens, and immediately the conversation turns into, okay, who's responsible for that bad thing? Almost never does someone say, yeah, that was my screw up. I caused that bad thing. There's always an external factor that you can point to that has more of an impact or that created it. And to me, I love that Marcus Freeman, who's this multi-million dollar head coach, he didn't have to do this. He didn't have to stand up in front of the nation and say, hey, you know what? I screwed up there. I didn't keep things in the kitchen. It's a great metaphor. I let everybody else see my dirty laundry. I let them see me behave in a way that I don't want them to see me behaving, and I'm going to take personal ownership for that. I was less than I had hoped to be in that moment. It went viral, and I told the team I screwed up there. Do you know how valuable it is to be willing to say, hey, I'm the person in charge, and I screwed that up? How many times have you guys ever heard a boss say that? How many times have you ever heard someone in a position of power say that? Heck, have you ever heard a politician say, hey, you know what? I totally screwed that up. And I don't mean in the AOC, woke one was crazy. Ha ha ha ha ha. I mean, you know what? I looked at all the evidence there and I just got it completely wrong, and that's on me. What I think politicians would find, and I know what leaders find, is admitting you screwed up actually makes your leadership more trustworthy, not less. Constantly finding someone else to blame, which is the national pastime of this country when it comes to our leaders, is actually a way that people come to trust you less. And I just thought that moment from Marcus Freeman and that concept. Think about it. We recruit our problems. Think about it in your own life. And frankly, this is one of the things that I got wrong. I thought the Democrat Party, after they lost, speaking of recruiting your problems, Kamala Harris. You think anybody might have recruited Kamala Harris? They legitimately recruited her. They just plucked her out and said, you're the person. If the Democrat Party had looked in the mirror and said, we lost, not because we didn't spend enough money, not because our message was not able to get out. We lost because everybody heard our message and most people hated it. If the party recognized and stared in the mirror, they'd be a lot better off. They can't do it because nobody can admit mistakes. So credit to Marcus Freeman. And I'll just reiterate to the WNBA again, no one is more inclusive than me. The Nashville Balls will have more men who identify as women. Our entire team will be a trans women team. 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
26: Have you noticed affordability has left the scene and been replaced with data centers, Mr. Producer? 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
0: Welcome back in, Clay and Buck. Appreciate all of you hanging out with us as we are powering through the Monday edition of the program. A lot of reaction pouring into the program so far. We're going to have Alan Dershowitz at the top of the third hour, legendary criminal defense attorney. I'll get his take on why he's decided to leave the Democrat Party. And also we will talk about the Lindsey Clancy trial and what he thought about that in general. I want to make sure that all of you know that you can save a bundle from our friends at Pure Talk. Right now, if you go to Pure Talk and go to your phone and say #250, you can get unlimited, phenomenal deal, $34.99, unlimited talk, unlimited text, unlimited data for just $34.99 a month. 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Same phone and same phone number. It's easy to make the switch. Just dial #250, say the keywords Clay and Buck, and you will save 50% off your first month. That's #250, say Clay and Buck, to make the switch to Pure Talk today. Again, let me remind you, #250, say Clay and Buck. Get hooked up today. Our friends at Pure Talk, save some money as we roll into the holiday season. That is #250, say Clay and Buck.

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2: Farmers in the United States and Argentina have sharply different views about the benefits of artificial intelligence and other data-driven tools in agriculture. A recent Purdue University survey found 23% of U.S. producers identified increased production as the main benefit of AI. In comparison, 14% cited reduced labor and 11% pointed to reduced risk or uncertainty. More than half, 52%, said they saw no meaningful benefit for their operation. Argentine farmers were more positive. Increased production accounted for 37% of responses, followed by reduced risk or uncertainty at 28%, and reduced labor at 14%. Just 21% reported no meaningful benefit. And we're back with more ag news right after this.
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2: A new survey of corn and soybean farmers finds financial pressure remains high despite recent improvement in commodity prices. The National Corn Growers Association and American Soybean Association report nearly two-thirds of growers are moderately or very concerned about the farm economy. 46% say they are more concerned about their farm financial situation than they were a year ago. The survey of 1,200 farmers conducted by Farm Journal found that recent grain price improvements have not eliminated concerns about high input costs. Growers also say expectations for the 2026 crop leave little room to absorb additional increases in production expenses. With your Ag News, I'm Farm and Ranch Director Sarah Heinrich for the Growing Harvest Ag Network.
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13: Mostly cloudy skies this afternoon with periods of sunshine. We'll have a high of 73, south winds 10 to 20 miles per hour. Cloudy tonight, better chance for showers, thunderstorms toward daybreak as we fall close to 60 for an overnight low. Rain likely in the morning for tomorrow. High temperature at 68, south winds of 10 to 20. From the Kettle Land Storm Center, I'm Scott Muntz.
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15: Welcome back in, Clay and Buck. Appreciate all of you hanging out with us. And I've been talking about the degree to which we need to be reaching out to new voters, people who are not traditionally in the Trump team. And I think one of the challenges in general of being in power, to the extent that that I see it, is that when you're in power, you end up oftentimes engaging in purity battles inside of the actual party, right? So when Trump was out of office, everybody was united that Joe Biden was awful, that Kamala Harris was awful, and we had to do whatever we could to make sure that they were not elected to remain in office, right? And everybody gets in line, and everybody battles, and everybody fights hard, and Trump wins an historic victory in 2024, sweeps all seven of the competitive states, wins the national popular vote. Republicans have control of the House and the Senate. And probably my biggest disappointment of the first year and a half of Trump 2.0 is the way that Republicans have infought consistently. And I think it's the worst in response to the Charlie Kirk assassination, where it is beyond a shadow of a doubt, in my opinion, both as a lawyer and someone who has done criminal defense before, that Tyler Robinson committed the murder here. Instead of everybody lining up and pointing out, hey, Tyler Robinson is the guy, and he was actually motivated by this radical trans ideology, the kind of ideology that I just referenced from Roxane Gay in the WNBA as a league should lead the charge for making space for trans women. That kind of radical ideology that whatever your gender is actually what your gender is, what you say it is, not what the biology is, but you can just decide I'm a man, I'm a woman, even if you're not. That is in some way going to characterize the entirety of the Democrat Party, that we are going to lie about that. So how do you, well, and by the way, let me play this because I do think that ties in. Andy Beshear, who is supposed to be the moderate Democrat, the governor of Kentucky, the only red state governor currently in the South at all, the only blue state governor in a red state in the South, right? Every other state in the South right now has a Republican governor. Other than Georgia, almost all of them have Republican senators too. But Andy Beshear's calling card is, I can win in red states even though I'm a blue state guy. You need to pay attention to what these guys actually say when they are asked about questions such as trans athletes. As the New York Times says, we got to have men and women's sports, basically. What does Andy Beshear say when he's actually asked that question? Listen closely, because it isn't distinguishable in any way from the mainstream Democrat Party perspective. Listen.
16: Sports need to be fair, and there should be no unfair advantage. But in Kentucky, we already had rules in place with our Kentucky High School Athletic Association that prevented any of the things that you saw ultimately in colleges or the rest. In Kentucky, we only had one trans athlete. She was a seventh grader that started a field hockey team in her middle school to make friends. But that bill you're talking about didn't just do that. It banned all trans care for youth, any and all, and removed the ability of any parent to make decisions on the health care for their children. So it was sweeping. But here's my take. We don't throw anybody under the bus. That is not the party that we are. We start as a party of compassion and empathy. And I tell you what, if we want to ruin sports, put government in charge of them.
15: Okay. This is important. This dude tried to allow men to continue to speak, to play in women's sports. And listen to that last sentence. Can we just pull that last sentence? If we want to ruin sports, put government in charge. The fact that we have to involve the government is entirely a function of the fact that Democrats cannot be trusted to handle basic decisions of who can play in sports. The only reason government has to be involved in any way is because Democrats are arguing right now in the New York Times that men who pretend to be women should be able to be included in women's sports. That's the entire reason all of this is happening. Notice how he tried to answer that, oh, we're going to be kind, we're going to be inclusive, we're not going to be those bad guys. It's all a lie. If he gets into office, he's going to govern like Joe Biden did, as a radical leftist. I'm disappointed in Kentucky that they elected this guy twice. He was wrong on everything with COVID. He's wrong on men and women's sports. If government isn't involved, then men are going to continue to win women's sports championships. That's actually the law in 23 blue states right now. Remember, the Supreme Court stepped in and said 27 states could keep boys out of girls' sports. But 23 states still can keep boys and girls' sports. We'll see what the Supreme Court says about it. Well, all of this, I believe, largely, is we have that last sentence again. Let me hear that last sentence. This is Andy Beshear, who is selling himself as the moderate Joe Biden white guy of the 2028 Democrat presidential field. Listen to what he tries to argue, this last sentence.
16: If we want to ruin sports, put government in charge of them.
15: I mean, that makes no sense. If we want to ruin sports, put government in charge of them. Andy Beshear, the only reason any government has to be involved is because Democrats are so crazy that they're telling us boys should be able to compete in girls' sports. All right. We have got a take. This is where I was starting off with. You have to reach non-traditional audiences. You have to be able to cut through the noise. Nicki Minaj, big-time music star, has gotten fired up. She is a big Trump supporter now. I understand that a lot of you don't know Nicki Minaj. You might not always love every single line in every single one of her songs. But let's listen to her talk about why she thinks it's important to have spoken out in favor of President Trump.
17: They've put out so many lies that after a certain amount of time, when you hear a lie over and over and over, especially when you are young or just, you know, uninformed, you just start thinking these things are truth. And that's why I don't like the fact that the media does not understand their responsibility and the role they played in all of this. If you think someone is racist, of course you're not going to like them. You know, I feel like if they got to know him or just did their own research, I think they would know that it's just been, you know, political theater. But I would tell people that they should really think how they would feel. Like, imagine, you know, waking up and reading lies about yourself every day.
15: I think it's pretty well said, right? And you might say, and some people do, I don't know why celebrities matter. Why do we even care what a celebrity thinks about anything? I get it. Oftentimes, celebrities are not very well informed, but they do have big audiences. And I would bet that Nicki Minaj's audience traditionally is not a Trump-supporting audience. You can't win by just preaching to the choir all the time. It's a great phrase for those of us who grew up Southern Baptist. Do you preach to the choir, or are you trying to expand your congregation? The reality is you have to do both, right? But there's a lot of people that just all day long preach to the choir. That's a reality. And if you want to win, you have to expand the congregation. You have to create a big enough tent to put together a coalition that can change the world. And my concern as we come up on the midterms is the ability to reach that bigger tent. I think Republicans reached them in 2024. I think really there were a lot of young men who paid attention because the big stakes, presidential election is the Super Bowl, they bought in and they went and made their voices heard. And that led to President Trump's big victory. But unfortunately, I think in this midterm, a lot of it is sliding under the radar. Not a lot of people are paying attention. And one of the big challenges that exists is the most diehard Democrat voters, they show up for everything.

0: in second grade, her kids had an assembly, and her daughter came home and said, son came home and said, Mom, is it true that I can just pick which gender I want to be? Because at that second grade assembly, all of the kids in that Michigan elementary school were told that they could decide whether they wanted to be a boy or a girl. Public school. Think about that for a minute. And some of you out there are saying, yes, Clay, this is what's happened at your local elementary schools. Second graders being told that they can pick whether or not they are going to be a boy or a girl. How do we end up here? This is what the culture of Democrats taking control leads to, and we need way more people speaking out, like Nicki Minaj is, for basic sanity. And you need to understand that even people like Andy Beshear, they are wolves in sheep's clothing. 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
3: 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You got that, Mr. Levin? The poverty rate, slightly over 10%, where it was hovering forever around 12, 14%, is the lowest in recorded history.
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4: Welcome back in, Clay and Buck, closing up hour number two. We are scheduled to be joined by Alan Dershowitz at the top of the third hour, just FYI. I also wanted to play, we were playing the Nicki Minaj and we were talking about the ability to cut through the noise. I don't think it's coincidental that the juror in the Lindsey Clancy case, we're going to talk about this a little bit with Alan Dershowitz, what he thinks about that decision coming up in the next hour. And I'm also going to play his attorney, that holdout juror in the Lindsey Clancy case. I saw that he did Fox News and we got a couple of cuts from him that we will play for you in the third hour of the program. But I don't think it was a coincidence that black men are finally getting fed up with the far left-wing posture of the Democrat Party. And that's why I'm not surprised that it was a black guy on the jury who said, no, this mom killed her kids. I'm not going to make any excuses for her. And Nicki Minaj is talking about this to a certain degree as well, when she says many black voters don't feel like they have options. They have to stay committed to the Democrat Party. Listen.
5: They're noticing that black people are not allowed, according to the Democrats, for the most part, to make a different decision. We're not allowed to think. We're not allowed to voice concerns, to make an argument as to why we don't like a particular candidate. And they're seeing in real time, if they do, what happens to them? Smear campaigns and just outright nasty behavior from these adults. It just doesn't look good. And so the Democrats kind of have been just digging their own grave in that way.
4: Yes. And over time, it is starting to become significant. Now, again, you guys know I'm predicting that we're not there yet because I think Kamala Harris is going to be the nominee in 2028. She's going to win South Carolina. She's going to run the most identity politics laden campaign that we have ever seen, that she is a black woman and she had to fill in for Joe Biden and Joe Biden was awful. And as a result, she is going to rise up and we have to take back the country from awful old white men like President Trump and whomever the candidate ends up being for the Republican Party. Let's say it's going to be J.D. Vance. It's going to be a identity politics battle that is much more extensive than anything we have seen before. But understand that in the background, I think there are a lot of black guys. I think there are a lot of Hispanic guys. And I think there are a lot of Asian guys that are looking around and saying culturally, this is completely unacceptable. And we do not fit in this Democrat Party. But that's if they notice it. Because a lot of people, and you know, a lot of people in your own lives who made a decision, I'm on Team Democrat, for instance. And they made that decision 30 or 40 years ago. I'll ask Alan Dershowitz about this from a Jewish perspective because he has now written a book saying he's leaving the Democrat Party. I believe Alan Dershowitz, over 80 years old, for his entire life, for multiple generations, he's voted Democrat. And now he's finally fed up with it. A lot of people think that they are voting for the Democrat Party that they remember from the 80s, the 90s, or the early 2000s. That's a radical difference to the Democrat Party today. In fact, you probably have seen in your own lives on social media, there are clips every few weeks that go viral of Democrats arguing for everything that President Trump is doing now and saying it's just basic common sense. But that is how far left-wing the Democrat Party has gone, where if you were a moderate Democrat 20 years ago, you voted for Bill Clinton in 1992. Heck, if you voted for Barack Obama in 2008, go back and look at what those campaigns were run on. Democrats disagree with almost everything that was said in those campaigns in 1992 and in 2008. This party is infinitely more radical now than it ever has been in any of our lives. We'll talk about that with Alan Dershowitz when we come back. And we also will dive into this juror, his attorney now speaking out. This guy may listen to the program. If he does, by the way, we would love to talk with you on this program, give you a forum to speak out as well. We'll talk about all that and more as we get ready for the third hour of the program. Thanks for hanging out with us. Great Monday so far here on Clay and Buck.
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13: An Oval Office announcement coming soon. I'm Lisa Brady, Fox News. President Trump set to unveil a new steel plant said to be the largest in U.S. history, planned in Iowa by a company with an India-based owner. He may also get more questions about AI after telling Fox's Aisha Hosni.
14: I don't worry about it. I just, you know, it's a huge industry. It's really the Industrial Revolution, maybe bigger.
13: Fox's Lucas Tomlinson at the White House.
15: AI and data centers have become big issues for the upcoming midterm elections now, just about 5 weeks away. John, President Trump has ordered ordered full speed ahead on American innovation in this space, vowing that U.S. companies will continue to lead the world in this fast-evolving technology. Some Republicans and many Democrats are urging the president to pump the brakes, warning about potential risks after those concerns were echoed from the captains of the AI industry.
13: Tomorrow, the president meets with AI CEOs. President Trump not ruling out renewed airstrikes after rejecting Iran's latest ceasefire proposal, though mediators are still said to be negotiating for a possible agreement. Counterterrorism officials in the UK investigating any possible link to Iran after a suspected plot to target an airbase in England used by the U.S. Five suspects arrested near that base yesterday.
16: The five men who were arrested, they were arrested on suspicion of committing offenses under the Explosives Act and on suspicion of preparation of a terrorist act. They are UK nationals from all areas across London, aged between 23 and 25. The Army's bomb disposal team used a robot to search their three vehicles, while 85 homes, they are still evacuated.
13: Fox's Stephanie Bennett, those suspects have been released on bail with conditions. As the investigation continues, Iran has denied involvement through its embassy in London, but has previously said it considers bases used in attacks to be legitimate targets. The Trump administration rolling out new fuel economy standards, relaxing regulatory requirements for automakers to control pollution. Environmental groups say they'll fight the changes. 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
20: From the Kella.com News Center, I'm Tom Rooney. Sioux Falls police are investigating the death of a man whose body was found along the banks of the Big Sioux River yesterday. Officers were called to the Fawick Park area shortly before noon, where they discovered a deceased adult male. A woman is being held on aggravated assault and weapons charges after confronting a couple with a gun in downtown Sioux Falls early yesterday morning. 32-year-old Tremonti Cook allegedly pointed a gun at the victims shortly before 4 a.m. before leaving the scene. A hit-and-run crash over the weekend at 12th and Western in Sioux Falls leads to aggravated assault, DWI, and other traffic charges. 31-year-old Neri Orlando is accused of running a red light and striking another vehicle. He allegedly displayed a firearm before fleeing the scene. No one was injured in the crash. The farm economy remains difficult, but regional farmers are finding a way to stay on top of things. Grain prices are improving after several years below the break-even mark. The problem is expenses are also growing, outpacing prices, and this year's drought is expected to be an extra challenge. Still, Creighton University economist Dr. Ernie Goss says most farmers are still current in making their loan payments.
21: That's the most amazing part for me. About 53% said farm borrowers are in good condition, and I think farm loan delinquency rates still low.
20: Farmers that received enough rain should end up with a decent year because grain prices have increased. In the meantime, livestock prices have slipped a bit. And a quick programming note for those of you who listen to News Talk on 107.9 FM. Workers are conducting tower maintenance, and you may lose our signal at 107.9. 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
3: Mostly cloudy skies with periods of sunshine. We'll have a high temperature of 73. South winds 10 to 20 miles per hour. We'll watch for showers, isolated thunderstorms as we go through the overnight hours, especially toward daybreak. We'll have rain tomorrow morning. We'll see how much of that extends into the afternoon. Tonight's low fall is 61. Tomorrow's high at 68. From the Kelloland Storm Center, I'm Scott Lund.
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4: Welcome back in, Clay and Buck. Appreciate all of you hanging out with us as we are rolling through the Monday edition of the program. Buck will be back with me tomorrow. He is at Arlington National Cemetery today, burying his family member, Admiral Flatley, who had an incredible, distinguished military career that is underway today. He'll be back with me tomorrow. We are joined now by legendary criminal defense attorney Alan Dershowitz, who has got a brand new book out, Why I Quit the Democrats and So Should You, Confession of a Reluctant Republican. All right, I love this topic. So, Professor Dershowitz, I also used to be a Democrat voter. I talked earlier in the program about how COVID in many ways radicalized me in 2020 when it came to personal freedoms and just how to a large extent, the Democrat Party that many of us grew up with is nothing like what we see today. And so you are a relatively recent convert. When did you begin to think, hey, the Democrat Party has totally lost its way and is not the party that I'm imagining you grew up supporting? Is there a moment for you that was a clarion call as you look back, a pivot point, as it were? When did this progression begin for you?
22: Well, there were two moments. One was the Democratic National Convention 2 years ago, where every single speaker was anti-American, anti-Israel, anti-Judeo-Christian. Every single speaker was pro-Hamas, pro-Palestine. And I understood this was not my party, so I quit the party, and I became an independent. And then I realized that, no, that's not enough for me. I want to see the Democrats lose control of the House and the Senate. I don't want to see them regain control of either House of the legislature. So I became a reluctant Republican. Why reluctant? Because I don't agree with everything the Republicans stand for any more than I ever agreed with everything the Democrats stood for. But I just think that the Republicans are far better for America, for world peace, for Israel, for the things that are important for me. And I am now a Republican, although I'm going to oppose some Republicans on the extreme right. The Republicans have done a much better job in marginalizing people like Tucker Carlson. The Democrats, on the other hand, have embraced Hassan Piker. Look at Chuck Schumer, a Jewish senator from New York, embracing Hassan Piker and the person who he supported, El Sayed, even though they hate Israel and hate America. So I have now become a reluctant Republican with an asterisk rather than a Democrat.
4: Okay, so Israel being Jewish, obviously, that impacts your decision in some way. One of the big, and you mentioned Abdul El Sayed, one of the big things we've been discussing as the midterms get closer is how many Jewish voters, particularly in Michigan, but in battlegrounds, are going to be willing to make the same step that you did, which is to change the way they may have voted in generations past based on the Democrat Party changing its perspective. How many do you think there are out there? Percentage wise, what kind of change do you think we might see?
22: Not enough. Let's remember that 7,000 Jews voted for Adolf Hitler in 1932. Jews can be the biggest idiots in the world when it comes to defending their own values. And so I think a lot of Jews are going to remain with El Sayed. They're going to remain with Hassan Piker. They're going to remain with Mamdani. And they're going to be hurting their own cause. But I care more as an American what this is doing to the United States. The Democrats are turning us away from being a meritocracy, from being a country in which merit is rewarded. Ideas are judged on the merits. Candidates for jobs are judged on the merits. That's not the Democratic platform. The Democratic platform, as has been stated by Democratic leaders, including Kamala Harris, is no, we need DEI, we need diversity, equity, and inclusion. We don't want meritocracy. We want people to be selected based on identity politics, based on their gender, on their race. Would you pick a surgeon or an airline pilot based on gender or race? Of course not. So why would you pick a senator or a congressman or an academic professor or a student based on their race rather than on their merit? So I think that meritocracy is the big loser in what's happening with the Democratic Party today.
4: I think that's well said. We played President Trump. I interviewed him. We're going to play it again for people who missed him in Knoxville for the Texas-Tennessee football game. And certainly for President Trump as it pertains to the meritocracy, I think Republican Party obviously believes in it. But this also ties in with the idea that on the Democrat side, men should be able to compete in women's sports, right? I think you're a bit of a sports fan yourself. Would you have ever believed that we would be arguing that if a man identifies as a woman, he should be able to win a championship in women's sports and that that would become conventional party orthodoxy such that it's almost not rejected by a single candidate out there in the Democrat Party?
22: Except that the vast majority of Americans rejected. We want fairness in sports. We want to see men competing against men, biological men, and women competing against biological women. Look, there are going to be some exceptions, obviously. There are going to be some biological women who are built like men and who have wingspans like men who are going to dominate in the sport. That's true with men as well. But I think the vast majority of Americans understand the importance of keeping women's sports to women, because that's the only way of keeping women's sports as popular and as good as it is today. The WNBA is a remarkable institution. I watch the WNBA now as much as I watch the NBA. These women are fantastic, and I want to see them continue to play against each other and to dominate based on who is the best.
4: I'm talking to Alan Dershowitz. If you could go back in time, you're a history guy too. Buck and I both love American history. What do you think JFK, what do you think Lyndon Johnson, heck, what do you think Bill Clinton even really thinks about the modern Democrat Party?
22: I don't think I know for 100% certainty, because I work with all of these people. I represented some of them. I know what their views are. I know what it meant to be a Democrat back in the day when my grandmother had a picture of Franklin Delano Roosevelt hanging in her living room. The current Democrats, the Kamala Harrises and the Schumers and the Hassan Pikers and the El Sayeds and the Mamdanis, are not the Democratic Party. Now, you know, I wish Bill Clinton would stand up and say that. I suspect he says it to friends quietly. But I think he's loyal to his wife, and I think he's loyal to his party. So he's remained relatively quiet about this. He's not remained quiet on the Israel issue. He has said that Israel is in the right, that they offered the Palestinians a state. The Palestinians turned it down. So he's been very strong on Israel, but he hasn't been as strong as he could be on the weakness of the Democratic Party. But, you know, if you've been the presidential candidate and the president of the Democrats for two good terms, it's very hard to do what I've done. I'm just an amateur. He is a professional Democrat.
4: What's the reaction you suspect that you're going to get for this book? And we're talking to famed criminal defense attorney Alan Dershowitz, who now says why he's voting for the Republican Party and leaving the Democrats. I'm sure you see. I have voted for Democrat presidential candidates in the past. And I think there's a particular venom when you're willing to say, hey, the team I used to be on isn't the team that I should stay on. And you get attacked more vociferously even than people who have always been Republicans, so to speak. What is the reaction you are getting? And do you find that perception to be accurate based on your own experiences?
22: Yeah, I'll give you an example. This book You can't buy it in most bookstores. I was the number one New York Times bestseller for my book, Chutzpah. But you can't buy this book in bookstores. You have to go on Amazon and buy it on Amazon. Bookstores will not sell books by people who are not Democrats. I can't speak at Harvard University. I was the most popular speaker there for years and years and years and years. But no president of a university or dean or professor will invite me today, with a few exceptions, to speak about my conversion from Democrat to Republican. Today, the marketplace of ideas is shut closed at places like Harvard. Meritocracy is dead at Harvard. Today, we're seeing everything is identity politics. Ideas are judged not on the merits, but on which side they're on. People are admitted to the university, both as students and faculty members, based on their identity rather than on the meritocracy. And so I think we're seeing a decline of meritocracy and an increase in mediocrity at many American universities, including Harvard. And that's a shame because, you know, when I was at Harvard for 50 years, it was a great university and people were judged on the merits. That's no longer the case.
4: I'm glad you brought that up because one of the things we talked about on the program a great deal as well was Kamala Harris is the ultimate DEI candidate, right? A black woman that basically made her entire campaign in 2024, largely founded in that identity. She lost. Democrats could have looked in the mirror and said, in the wake of that defeat, and certainly in the wake of Hillary Clinton's defeat, when she said, let's shatter the glass ceiling and made being a woman a huge part of her overall campaign. They could have said, hey, maybe this identity politics is actually toxic and we should change the direction that we're going. Instead, it feels like they have made the choice to double and triple down on identity politics. You talk about it from a cultural perspective, what that looks like at Harvard. How does identity politics get ultimately defeated and we return to an era where everybody is judged on their own attributes and talents, the meritocracy, instead of this identity politics, what feels like kleptocracy to a large extent to me? How does it end?
22: It is very hard. And not only have the Democrats picked people based on their identity, they have refused to pick people based on their identity. I have absolutely no doubt that the only reason Josh Shapiro was not the nominee for vice president was because he was Jewish and he didn't renounce Israel. If he were not Jewish, if his name were, you know, James Shapir instead of Shapiro, he would have gotten the nomination. He was the obvious candidate. He was the popular governor of the most important state. And Kamala Harris could not bring herself to nominate a Jew. There are four Jews now running for president on the Democratic side. Shapiro again, and Pritzker, and Ossoff, and Emanuel. None of them will get the nomination. A Jew will not be nominated because it's not proper identity politics. They're going to nominate a non-Jew, even if the Jew is the strongest candidate for president. So what we're going to see is the Democrats shooting themselves in the foot as they did 2 years ago. And they're going to continue to do that if they continue to use identity politics rather than merit.
4: Last question for you. Ketanji Brown Jackson, building on this. Joe Biden said, I'm going to put a black woman on the Supreme Court. In so doing, as a part of his political campaign, he actually excluded, I don't know, 95% probably of all the eligible candidates because they weren't black and they weren't female. We've since seen the Supreme Court come down with a lot of affirmative action decisions rejecting the premise under which the president made that appointment. Does it feel to you like Ketanji Brown Jackson herself, given the fact that Biden said he was only going to pick a black woman on the court, is actually a perfect representation of mediocrity over meritocracy?
22: She's actually quite good. Her background from Harvard, she was a student, she clerked for Justice Breyer. So I'm not going to negatively comment about her. I think it's absolutely wrong for a president to say, I'm going to pick a black woman for the job in the Supreme Court. I think what you say is, I'm going to pick the most qualified person there is, regardless of race or gender. And then go ahead and pick who you think is the most qualified. Now, whether she would have made that list or not, reasonable people could disagree about.
4: I know I said last question. Can you hold with us here for a break? Because I want to ask this question of you. You are a famed criminal defense attorney. You have been involved in so many different criminal cases over the years. I'd like to hear what you think of the Lindsey Clancy jury decision. If we can ask you that on the backside. Let me first hit this. Look, right now, your information is probably available on the internet. And unfortunately, it can be sold online. 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
9: Welcome back in. Famed criminal defense attorney Alan Dershowitz with us. And I teased as we went to break one last question for him, because I did want to ask him all about the Lindsey Clancy decision, the trial, everything else. You worked on the O.J. Simpson case. You've worked on so many cases over the years. What did you think of that verdict and of the fallout, the mistrial, and the lone juror holdout? What's your take?
10: Well, I think Americans are deeply divided about the Clancy case, and I think they should be divided. Obviously, she's not mentally healthy. She was mentally ill, but obviously the vast majority of mentally ill women don't kill their children. So this is a case where reasonable people can disagree. I was shocked at the 11-1 verdict. I thought it would be more like 6-6 or 5-7. But I can't condemn the one. Mostly when you get one holdout, that holdout is usually for an acquittal, like in 12 Angry Men with Henry Fonda, or like some of the cases I've had over the years where we've had one or two holdouts and they've been for an acquittal. So I think the process has to proceed. I think that Clancy is lucky. She's had a very vigorous defense attorney. I think there'll probably be a plea bargain because she's going to end up in a mental hospital no matter what. Whether she's found guilty or not guilty, she's not going free and she's not going to prison. So she's going to a mental hospital. So I think in the end, we'll probably see plea bargain resolution.
9: We're talking about the Alan Dershowitz. I appreciate all the time here, sir. Appreciate that analysis and good luck. His book, you're going to have to get it on Amazon because it's not available in all the stores. Thank you, Professor Dershowitz.
10: Thanks for having me. I appreciate it.
9: Look, I got to interview President Trump Saturday afternoon, Tennessee, Texas. Guy with energy, I think, quite a bit. Think about his week, UN General Assembly, state visit with the leader of China. And then he's on the road for sporting events on Saturday and Sunday. And I was in Knoxville. Yesterday, the president was at the President's Cup. We should all have that kind of energy. You can hear the president coming up next, on the program, but you can come close to having that kind of energy by having Chalk's Male Vitality Stack. Their formulation of natural ingredients increases testosterone levels by 20% in 3 months' time. Testosterone is what fuels a man's body. You want your T levels high to get the most out of every day. Patriots at Chalk tell you testosterone, guess what? It also makes men vote Republican more often. We've told them you're already voting Republican, but maybe you need a little bit of a booster. 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
2: And this is the Fox Business Report.
3: Stocks are lower in afternoon trading as oil prices and treasury yields move higher on Middle East uncertainty. Tech stocks are the worst performers. However, shares of NVIDIA are popping 2%. Its board has approved its largest ever U.S. stock buyback and will purchase an additional $150 billion worth of its stock. AI stocks are struggling with chipmakers leading the charge as investors opt to ditch riskier assets. Shares of SpaceX are down 1%. Elon Musk's rocket company launching its Starship rocket on its 14th test flight, marking the first time the vehicle successfully entered orbit around the Earth. And shares of Boeing are falling 5% after a Wall Street Journal article over the weekend said that the plane maker had identified a 737 MAX software glitch that could cause an automated navigation feature to fail. That's your Fox Business Report. I'm Hillary Barsky, invested in you.
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5: If it ain't broke, don't fix it. 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But some folks just don't get it. Out-of-state billionaires and their lobbyists are coming to South Dakota pushing Amendment L. They're trying to change the South Dakota Constitution again. Amendment L weakens citizens' power at the ballot box, taking away our right to control the future of our state. Coming after majority rule and the sacred principle of one person, one vote. Don't be fooled. Amendment L is a political ploy. More power for lobbyists and special interests, less power for everyday South Dakota citizens. The good news is, South Dakotans stopped this before. 2018 and 2022, we said hell no. And we'll say it again this year. Because our Constitution isn't for sale to some Californian. Keep South Dakota, South Dakota. This November, vote no on Amendment L. Paid for by L. No.
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10: Mostly cloudy skies this afternoon with periods of sunshine. We'll have a high of 73. South winds 10 to 20 miles per hour. Cloudy tonight. Better chance for showers, thunderstorms toward daybreak as we fall close to 60 for an overnight low. Rain likely in the morning for tomorrow. High temperature at 68. South winds of 10 to 20. From the Kettle Land Storm Center, I'm Scott Munz.
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14: 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You guys know, on Saturday, I was at the Texas-Tennessee game. I started off the program talking about this. We heard from some of you. Got in your car, didn't hear the full thing. But President Trump was continuing to try his reach out for the midterms, and he wants to talk to as many different people as possible. And so they wanted to talk to me about the larger sporting picture from that game. And so President Trump wanted me to make sure that you all knew that they appreciate you guys and the impact that you can have in the midterms. And he wanted to do an interview that would reach out to sports fans and help to connect with people who may not be paying attention in the midterm. Most of this is just about sports, but we got a little bit about crime as well. This was Saturday with President Trump. Listen.
10: Clay Travis, President Donald Trump. The last time we talked, Georgia-Alabama game. You remember that one? That was pretty good. You've been to the Super Bowl. You've been to the World Cup. You're basically living the NBA Finals, every sports fan's dream. This is the biggest crowd I think you've probably ever seen, over 100,000. Yeah. What is Neyland Stadium like, and what makes college sports so spectacular?
15: Well, it's one of the very biggest, and I guess they say the second largest. I don't know what that means exactly, but it's a lot of people out there and a lot of friendly people. We love this state. We love Texas. They're two competitive teams. Looks like a pretty good game so far.
10: So far, so good. Protect college sports. It's a huge focus of yours. You've got 75 or so Senate votes that are supposed to happen on Monday or Tuesday. Why does that matter? Why do you think it's bipartisan? And are you optimistic the House is going to be able to come back in session and also pass it?
15: I think they are. Mike Johnson's fantastic. And we actually had 78 votes, if you can believe it. That's really bipartisanship for the first time in a while. And, I mean, the alternative just is no good. You had people leaving the NFL to play, and the colleges could never have afforded it, and nobody could afford it. It was going to be a terrible thing. I think we've done a great job in putting it together. We have to get it voted on, and we're counting on the House, and I think the House will come through, too.
10: You are a monster sports fan in general. You watched Peyton Manning play. Sure. You've watched Eli Manning play. What do you think of Arch so far? What do you think of his prognosis? Do you think he's going to be a good quarterback in the NFL?
15: Well, he's already looking really good, and he's got, I know the brothers, and they're fantastic. They're fantastic people and great quarterbacks and great football players, and he's got great genetics, I would say.
10: Yes.
15: If you're going to go for genetics, you can't do much better. So, and he's playing pretty well today.
10: Neyland Stadium. My grandfather played for General Neyland back in the day. He was a great war hero during World War II. What is it like for you as not only commander-in-chief, but also the sports fan-in-chief to be able to go around to all these events?
15: Well, I love it. They treat me so well that today, with the applause, everything, everybody, I don't think I have any enemies.
10: Air Force One, by the way, flying over. Pretty cool, huh?
15: Pretty cool. It was pretty good. And he flew very low. In fact, I said, that's pretty low. But I love it. I love doing it. I think it's important to do it. There's just great camaraderie. Tomorrow I'm going, I was named the chairman or the honorary chairman of the President's Cup in golf.
16: Yeah.
15: And I'm going to Chicago, the Chicago area, and it'll be the final day of the President's Cup, and that's going to be very exciting. So to be named the honorary chairman was very nice.
16: You're a monster baseball fan, too. There's dangers of potentially a lockout. I know you've played and loved baseball for a long time. Do you think there's a role for the president to try to broker peace between owners, players? Is there something you can do? Because baseball's on a roll to help make sure that we don't have another missed World Series, prolonged work stoppage.
15: Well, I would do it if it was appropriate. I would certainly do it if I could. I mean, I settled 8 wars, and I had nothing to do with most of them.
16: Yeah.
15: I mean, India, Pakistan, lots of very good wars. I'm working on Russia, Ukraine. That's turned out to be the toughest of all. There's a lot of hatred there between President Putin and President Zelensky. Baseball looks like it could have a strike. And if it does, that would be too bad. There's tremendous, if you look at sports, I've watched sports all my life. It seems that the baseball players and the owners do least well.
16: Yeah.
15: Although I think the players have done well, but there always seems to be, they don't work it out the same way as other sports. So if I could help, I'd love to help.
16: You were in Dallas, and you and I talked about this recently. You said, what in the world were the Mavericks thinking when they traded Luka? I know that you are a diehard sports fan. We had a conversation, but worst trades of all time. Where would you put Luka? I know you got Babe Ruth. I know you're a friend of Herschel Walker's, but I think that has to be in the race. How would you break him down?
15: Well, it's broken down. Babe Ruth will probably always be the worst trade in the history of sports. Babe Ruth was a 19-year-old pitcher who led the league in home runs. So somebody said, you know, let's try making him a regular player.
16: Yeah.
15: So I think the Babe will go down as the all-time worst trade in history. I don't care what happens with anybody else, right? He was traded for a 36-year-old third baseman who was out of baseball in 2 months and $100,000. Now, $100,000 then was like probably $10 million now. I don't know what it was, but it was still one of the worst trades ever. The other one was Kareem Abdul-Jabbar.
16: Oh, yeah.
15: It was Kareem Abdul-Jabbar from Milwaukee for the entire Los Angeles Lakers team. It was a bad trade.
16: I mean, the Dallas Cowboys, I know you and Jerry Jones have a good relationship. They built the entire dynasty after they traded Herschel, who I know is a good friend of yours, too.
15: Herschel is great and a great guy, but I guess it was Minnesota wanted him so badly, and they traded 12 players plus the number one draft choice. Okay, do you know who the number one draft choice was?
16: I don't.
15: Emmitt Smith.
16: Oh, well, they had Emmitt. They got Troy Aikman. They ran through everything.
15: Think of it, 12 players plus the number one choice, and the number one choice was Emmitt Smith, who was never injured, never hurt.
16: All-time leading rusher in the NFL to this day.
15: He's not a bad choice.
16: Let me ask you this. I'm still fired up because they won't let you go into Chicago and clean it up. I think one of the stories that you are getting no credit for, murders have collapsed in Washington, D.C. We're here in the state
15: of
16: Tennessee. In the whole country. We're here in the state of Tennessee. Memphis is safer now because they let you come in. It's the lowest murder rate that's ever existed in the history of the United States right now, coming down around 20% again. Why do you not get credit for it? And what could you do if the governor of Illinois and also if the mayor of Chicago came and said, let's clean this place up?
15: Well, we don't get credit because credit is bad for them. And, you know, the fake news is just terrible. It's amazing. But if you look at Washington, D.C., you're there a lot. And it's gone down. Crime is down 87%.
16: Yeah.
15: Murders are, you know, rarely happen. You used to have 2-3 murders a week.
16: That's right.
15: I hate to even say it, but now it's a really safe city. It's economically, you know, the restaurants were all closed. It was a mess. And now it's one of the hottest places. You can't even get into a restaurant. And they can't, restaurateurs, they were all leaving. And now you can't get a restaurant. If you want to open a restaurant, you can't. It's an amazing thing. But Memphis, crime is down almost 80%.
16: It's amazing.
15: And I'll give you another one, Louisiana. If you go into Louisiana, the governor there, Jeff Landry, is a great guy, called me. New Orleans was in terrible shape. The crime was the worst they've ever had. And I sent in my people. Let's call them people.
16: Yeah.
15: They're very good people.
16: Yep.
15: They're great people. And the National Guard and others. And the crime, Jeff will tell you, was down 80%. And they just had the Mardi Gras. And it was the safest Mardi Gras they've ever had. But to me, the best one of all of is D.C. because crime is almost non-existent in Washington, D.C. now. And when I got there, it was a killing field. It was horrible.
16: I know the toughest thing about being president and going to games is you don't get to watch them as much as you did before you were president, sir. But we appreciate the time, appreciate all the work you're doing, and thanks for coming down here for this big game.
15: Well, you've been a friend of mine for a long time, and you're really good. And I heard your sports show the other day, and you were talking about the values. And I said, hey, this guy's pretty good about that.
16: You gave me a call. I mean, it's...
15: I was very impressed.
16: You ever think what would have happened if you bought an NFL team? Do you think you ever would have run for president?
15: Well, I've been waiting for 45 years for the prices to come down. Do you understand?
16: Yeah.
15: And no matter whether they lose, make, it doesn't matter the prices go
16: up. It's like a big piece of art, right? People are just paying crazy dollars.
15: It's like a painting, and it's not only the NFL. I mean, it's the others. Now, the NFL makes a little bit of money, but the others lose a lot of money, but the price keeps going up. I will say, though, we have the hottest, the strongest country we've ever had economically. We have, you've probably heard the new numbers, $21 trillion being invested here.
16: Yes.
15: And under the previous administration, we had less than a half. It was a tiny fraction, much less. If you take $1 trillion and cut it in half, that's what we had. We have, and that's for 4 years. We have $21 trillion in the first 16 months. $21 trillion. There's never been a number like that in any country, including China or anywhere. It's what's happening here is incredible. Factories are being built all over the country. It's a miracle, actually. It's amazing. So we're doing well. That's why those prices stay up there for those teams, I guess.
16: No doubt. Keep up the good work, sir. Enjoy the rest of the game. Thank you for coming down here for college sports, one of the best, most signature events.
15: You're doing a great job. Thank you,
16: sir.

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0: Welcome back in, Clay and Buck. Appreciate all of you hanging out with us. We are closing up shop on the program. Reminder that Buck will be back with me tomorrow. He is spending the day at Arlington National Cemetery burying a family member. And he will be back with me on the Tuesday edition of the program tomorrow. We talked with Alan Dershowitz a little bit earlier, as you all know. I appreciate you guys for also the feedback on the President Trump interview. Lots of positivity there. And I saw this as I was getting ready for the program today. The lawyer for the juror It's a sign of how crazy.

0: things are that the lawyer who represents a juror, the black juror who refused to vote that Lindsey Clancy was not guilty, he is now speaking out, and this is what he told Fox News a little bit earlier today. Listen.
1: Michael cares very, very deeply, extremely, that these three innocent souls are always remembered, and that these three innocent souls are remembered as the victims. This is not about Lindsey Clancy's needs or what's good for Lindsey Clancy. That's outrageous. This is about the fact that she is a murderer, a demonic individual.
0: I mean, again, I don't know that this holdout juror, this black man, listens to this program. It would not stun me if he did. We would love to have you on. And I understand that there is a, you heard Nicki Minaj talk about this a little bit too. There's a target on this guy's back. As soon as he refused to vote not guilty, everything in his past that he's ever been involved in came out. He was doxxed. He was attacked. He is being dragged through the left-wing Democrat ecosystem. And you know what? He knew that was going to happen. I guarantee you he knew that was going to happen. And he still did the right thing. I wanted to close today's show with this because sometimes you can look around and you can feel like one voice doesn't matter. You can look out there on the horizon and you can look at all the insanity every single day. And sometimes I get it. It can feel overwhelming, but one voice can still make a tremendous difference. One person standing on truth, committed to justice, can help to alter the trajectory of this nation. That guy knew that he was going to be ripped to shreds. For 6 days, he listened as those left-wing women berated him and told him that Lindsey Clancy could not be held responsible for what she had done. And he said, over and over again, as you just heard from that attorney, that five-year-old, that three-year-old, that eight-month-old, they deserve to have someone stand up for them in the courtroom. Nobody else would do it. Nobody else would address simple right and wrong. 11 jurors leaning on him. 6 days. Just please say she's not guilty by reason of insanity and this will all be over. Just please change your mind. Just please listen to us. We know better than you. Just change your mind. And he said no for 6 straight days. And that is the only reason why Lindsey Clancy was not found not guilty. And you know what happened? They turned on him with the fury of 1,000 scorned women. And they have dragged him through the mud, all for simply refusing to accept the lie that she shouldn't have been held responsible for what she did. And so if he happens to be out there as a listener, or you happen to be friends with him in Massachusetts, we'd love to have him on this program. We'll give him a forum. We'll let him talk to all of you. I look forward to hearing him speak anywhere, but I think it's important for those of us who are out there and respect him and understand the bravery that that took and understand what it is like to stand in the face of what I believe is evil and refuse to allow your voice to in any way endorse what you know to be wrong. We need way more jurors like this, way more strong men and women of conscience who will stand up even in the face of outrageous attack and say, you guys are wrong and I'm not going to go for this time after time after time. God bless him. God bless all of you. Look forward to hanging out with all of you tomorrow on Tuesday. A little bit of a tease. We may have some cool stuff happening this afternoon. Stay active on social media and we will see all of you tomorrow. I'm Clay Travis. Buck will be back tomorrow. Thanks for hanging out with us. The Clay and Buck Show.
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3: Three years ago, terrorists murdered more than 1,200 innocent Israelis and took 250 hostages. 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
2: A record steel plant is planned in Iowa. I'm Lisa Brady, Fox News.
3: Today we're thrilled to announce that Mesabi Metallics will be building the largest steel plant in American history.
2: President Trump, a short time ago in the Oval Office, talking about a project expected to create thousands of construction, manufacturing, and mining jobs.
4: This is the Trump reindustrialization of America hitting the ground at serious scale.
2: U.S. Energy Secretary Chris Wright.
4: We've gone decades in the wrong direction. Short-sighted political leadership, overblown environmental concerns. It just said make it somewhere else, don't make it in America.
2: A Minnesota company with an India-based owner plans to build the steel plant in eastern Iowa and recently opened Minnesota's first new iron ore mine in 50 years. The president working to counter Democrat criticism on the economy and affordability ahead of the midterm elections 5 weeks from tomorrow. President Trump also just telling reporters,
3: we have Iran, we'll never have a nuclear weapon. We're going to win that war very soon. That'll be over. And the gas prices will come tumbling down.
2: Indirect talks with Iran are said to be continuing through mediators even after President Trump rejected Iran's latest ceasefire proposal. Terror suspects arrested near an airbase used by the U.S. in England have been released on bail while the probe continues.
5: The five men, all Brits in their 20s, were arrested on suspicion of terror and explosives offences at the airbase RAF Fairford early yesterday. The men will remain under investigation and are subject to stringent conditions.
2: Fox's Jonathan Savage. Counter-terrorism officials in the UK say they're investigating every angle, including possible Iranian involvement, which Iran denies through its embassy in London. Iran has said it considers any base used for attacks against it as legitimate targets. America is listening to Fox News.
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8: From the Kello.com News Center, I'm Tom Rooney. The Aberdeen City Council adopted a short-term moratorium on data centers in June. It was set to expire in November, but now city officials are considering an extension. Deputy Mayor Alan Johnson is suggesting a new expiration date of June 1st of next year. In the meantime, City Attorney Ron Wager is warning city officials of requests for non-disclosure agreements from developers exploring possible data center sites.
9: Non-disclosure agreement were to come to me as a preview for me to review and advise my council or city employee whether you should sign this, I can tell you the answer will be no. Don't sign a non-disclosure agreement, because that's not how we work.
8: Today is the deadline for city staff to present alternative drafts for extending the current moratorium. Sioux Falls school officials will be laying out plans later this week for the district's building needs. A community information session will be held Wednesday evening at Whittier Middle School. They're working to build support for a $105 million bond issue to replace Whittier and build a new elementary school on the city's southwest side. A typographical error has absentee voting in Yankton County on hold. Voters who've already cast their ballots will be given an opportunity to vote again. The ballot uses the word resolution instead of referendum on an item dealing with the county's road and bridge levy. Officials are working to make the correction and say they'll issue a notice once that's done. And the King of the Hill Disc Golf Tournament returned to Great Bear in Sioux Falls over the weekend. It's been 17 years since Great Bear hosted the event. Organizers were hoping for at least 80 participants. Well over 100 signed up despite the weather. They say they'll be back for a three-day event next Memorial Day weekend. From the Kello.com News Center, I'm Tom Rooney.
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10: Mostly cloudy skies with periods of sunshine. We'll have a high temperature of 73. South winds 10 to 20 miles per hour. We'll watch for showers, isolated thunderstorms as we go through the overnight hours, especially toward daybreak. We'll have rain tomorrow morning. We'll see how much of that extends into the afternoon. Tonight's low fall is 61. Tomorrow's high at 68. From the Kettle Land Storm Center, I'm Scott Martin.
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11: 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All right, glad to get to you today, as always. Shut up. Oh, enough. Oh, you don't have to start like that. Oh, just bring in the pain. Thank you.
12: Dude.
11: Let's talk about, let's talk about some good news. There was a terror plot that was thwarted.
13: Yes.
14: Yeah.
13: Like almost on accident. Five guys were arrested yesterday near RAF Fairford. That's a UK airbase used by U.S. forces. They are held or were being held on suspicion of preparing a terrorist act involving a van bomb plot. A local farmer just happened to spot the group and called the cops before anything happened. They're out on bail, by the way, the five people who were arrested.
14: That blows my mind when I read that. Yeah.
11: It's insane.
13: Yeah. They post something offensive on Facebook. Well, the cops are going to make sure that justice is done. Threaten to blow up an airbase. Strict conditions. The investigation continues. Okay?
11: Okay.
13: Well, the...
11: Strict conditions.
14: Yeah, yes. The electronic ankle monitor, which is impossible to get off and run away.
13: Well,
11: that is very reminiscent of a strongly worded letter.
13: Yes.
14: Yeah.
13: Pretty much, yeah.
11: As far as enforcement goes.
13: Yeah. And yeah. Iran is now denying any official involvement in this plot.
11: Of course.
13: The farmer, she spoke to Sky News about what was going on and just say she may be one of the most British women that ever existed.
11: True, yes. You have me off?
14: I don't think so.
11: Are you sure?
14: Try it again. I got all three up now.
11: Okay. I got no sound. Yeah, I'm playing it.
14: Yeah, I don't know what's going on.
11: I'm playing that clip. Well, David.
13: All right.
11: Up to you.
13: Let's reset, all right? Okay, so the Markley, Van Camp, and Robbins Show. No, here's the lady talking.
15: Okay. Definitely more than five. We think maybe between 8 and 10 of them were there at that point. And a lot of them had their faces covered. The police didn't ring me. They had all my details. They didn't phone me back. And nobody told anyone in the village what was going on apart from me. So it wasn't until probably 6:30 in the morning when they suddenly decided to evacuate people. But meanwhile, those vans are right in the middle of the village next to everyone's houses and no one did anything. We all knew, we'd known all week that the base was on high alert, so things had been happening. They'd moved some diggers, and there's crash gates all around the perimeter, and they'd moved diggers and heavy machinery into those gates. So they clearly knew something might happen. I mean, if it was my airbase, I think I might come up with something a bit sturdier than a tractor to put in the gate. And I just think it's a bit embarrassing. I'm just a farmer who happened to live there, that they were bristling with security and guns, and there I am in my own vehicle just minding my own business, and I'm the one that has to phone and alert them to where they are.
12: Uh-huh. Yeah.
14: Boy, that is the most British person you're going to hear all day.
12: If it were my air base, something a little bit sturdier than a tractor.
16: No doubt.
14: A digger.
16: Well, Trump was saying we've known about him for a while.
12: Yeah.
16: It's a head-scratcher.
14: It is a head-scratcher. What do you mean you know about him for a while?
16: Yeah, I've been watching him for a while, and, you know, we were coordinated. And that's how we got him picked up. Yeah.
14: Or coordinated with the farmer's wife or whatever that was.
16: Don't know.
14: What's happening?
16: Yeah, I don't think that's who he was talking about. I think he was talking about the authorities.
12: Well, you know, Trump digs farmers, so. Hey.
14: He does.
16: This is true. So we'll get into more of that a little bit later. The AI scare continues.
14: Yeah, sure does.
16: Bill Gates was on NBC.
12: Yeah.
16: And I have the clip, but I can't play it, David, so it's up to you.
14: All right. What's on with your machine?
16: I'm playing it. I don't know that you didn't go monkey buttons, to be honest.
14: You can look right at it.
16: I will.
14: I
16: will check it in the break.
12: All right, here's Bill Gates.
17: A complete loss of control is very different than saying a bioweapon kills 20 million people or that, you know, bank accounts get scrambled. You know, we care about things way short of the ultimate doomsday scenario. And I'm afraid that's kind of distracting people. There is not a current risk of these AIs getting completely out of control. The same monitoring that we put in to avoid bad people using AI is exactly the monitoring you want to see if the AI itself is initiating harmful activity. But the thing that's urgent has to do with bad people using AI, not the AI going off on its own. It has, you know, in a sense, I'd say it's good that these loss of control incidents have gotten people focused on AI, even though that's not the imminent risk.
12: Well, here's the thing, though, about that, the loss of control moments that they've had,
16: mm-hmm.
12: where they, you know, they use the terms like they're in the sandbox or whatever, they're not supposed to be able to get out, but they do find a way out. You know how they fixed it? At least at OpenAI, they told it to not do that anymore. And it said, oh, okay.
16: Yeah. Here's the other thing about Bill Gates, and tell me if this is true with you. He's been wrong on so many things that to go to him as an expert on this, it just rings a little hollow.
12: Yeah.
14: I think Trump just needs to build a wall around AI.
16: Good luck with that. Yeah. That's a good one.
12: No AI agent is rogue on stolen land, okay? that's what I'd say. it does sound crazy because he is the Microsoft guy, after all. So it's like, yeah, you would think that he was a credible voice. And I think he does know his stuff with this. I think you'd have to be naive to think he's just wrong on accident. I think he's definitely, because he's played footsie with politicians and policymakers so much in order to protect his own empire, I think he's just sort of in on it. And just say, look, we want to be regulated by the government. That way that, we can protect our interests against any upstart companies.
14: Yes.
16: Well, and you wonder, what's the play? There's always a play with these guys. And that's very well could be it.
14: Too. I'm with David on that one, yeah.
16: Yeah, it makes sense. So that's still out there. Gas prices, big topic.
12: Yeah.
16: And, legacy media is all over that. People do talk about it.
12: Oh, yeah.
14: Three states this weekend.
16: Yeah.
14: And all three had different gas prices.
16: Oh, sure.
14: Based on where you were.
16: Yes.
14: Yeah.
16: Yeah, some get way harder. It depends on who's in charge of that state.
14: But I became that guy that was looking at gas prices. Wait, look at that one.
12: It is.
16: Dude, that's you every day, every week.
14: I know. I can't stand that about myself, but I can't help it. My eyes are just diverted.
12: It is, really.
14: But I must share it with someone.
16: And it's me every day.
14: Yes. I know.
16: Yes.
14: My poor wife. I'm driving with her. Do you see the gas on there?
16: I'm sure she loves it.
14: Like, shut up.
16: Yeah.
12: I do think it is really funny. You're right, though, about how, it just depends on where you are.
14: Yeah.
12: Because if you look at the AAA gas prices, they have the map up where it sort of shows, are they below average, above average, or right about average. If you take, for example, the state of Illinois,
16: mm-hmm.
12: way above average, and it is surrounded by a bunch of blue. below-average state.
16: Oh, yeah. Yep. Yeah, that's why if you live on the border of that state, you're always going to the other side to get gas.
12: Oh, yeah.
14: Yep.
16: It's always worth the trip. It's just the way it is.
14: Well, it is, yeah.
16: There are a number of states
14: like
16: that.
14: You know, $5-$10 on a fill-up, yeah.
16: Sure. And Trump is talking about diesel, saying it's not a Middle East issue.
12: No. And you know, he's right about this, but he was asked about the possibility of a diesel export ban in the United States, try to increase supply here. And there are a lot of reasons why that really wouldn't pay off in the end, just because we'd have too much here and you'd slow down production and ultimately all prices go up. But here's the president talking about the issue at hand.
18: So what about an export ban on diesel?
3: Well, we're thinking about it very seriously. That can oftentimes lead to a little bit of an increase on gasoline for cars. So we're looking at it very seriously. We may do it. The big problem is the refineries in Russia are being blown up. This isn't really a Middle Eastern problem. This is more of a Russia problem, that Ukraine and Russia are going at it, and Ukraine is blowing up diesel refineries in Russia because they do a lot of the refining. So this one's an interesting one indeed. And I spoke to President Zelensky. I said, you got to take it easy on the refineries.
18: What did he say?
3: He said, well, we'll probably do that.
18: Okay.
3: No, because we're causing a world problem. There are other things he can do. But a very big problem is the refineries in Russia are unable to do what they were doing. But we'll take care of that situation. I think what's going to happen is we're going to win this war very soon. And as soon as we win it, it's going to go, the oil will go down, way down to what it was before the war. And the key is Iran will not have a nuclear weapon. That's the key to the whole thing.
16: Scott, you were rolling your eyes when Trump said it's going to be over very soon.
14: I hate it when he says that.
19: Scott!
14: Well, I do. You've said it like 15 times. I just keep waiting. I'm not wrong.
16: Well, no, I understand.
14: It's frustrating every time I go, it's going to end soon.
16: Yes, I know.
14: What does that mean?
16: By Memorial Day.
19: All the things that I said, exactly. I think they're right on this one. I'm done doing that.
14: Yeah. By Thanksgiving, by Halloween, by
12: the end of September. What? It's already here? Oh, no.
14: Yeah, exactly. Yeah.
16: I know it was by end of summer.
14: I know,
16: and
14: man.
16: And we thought that was too long at the time.
14: Know.
16: There you go. I know.
14: That's what just, I flinch when I hear that.
16: I understand. To put a smile on your face, it's Mashup Monday.
14: Oh,
16: I don't know what we have here. David, you surprise us.
12: Well, it's a little bit different than your traditional music mashup. Anthony Vincent, really popular singer online for his covers, comedy acts, things like that. And he's got a great voice. So he sang his own mashup. It's Black Hole Sun, set to the tune of Stand By Me. And it works, man.
16: Really?
20: In my-

0: Well, that did exactly what it's supposed to do. It put a smile on three guys' faces.
1: Yeah.
0: That is for sure. Hopefully it made you smile, too.
1: Wait till you hear the one we got coming in 3 or 4 weeks. It'll be great.
0: Well, I saw one over the weekend we haven't Donald done Trump. Yet. Oh, my gosh.
1: Yeah.
0: I'll share it with you, David.
1: All right.
0: For future. Yeah. All right. The five stories we're watching today. Much more coming up.
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0: The Markley, Van Camp, and Robbins Show. Jamie Markley, David Van Camp, Scott Robbins, and the five stories we're watching today.
13: One, two, three, four, five.
14: Now I'm going monkey buttons over here. Apologize for that, fellas. All right, number five.
0: God, I thought I did it.
14: Nope.
0: I did.
14: I did it. Having some audio issues, I had a screen open and I was clicking around and all of a sudden
0: I hear that
14: and I'm like, who's playing that? Oh, it's me.
0: It's you.
14: Dummy. Number five, Bill Gates warning that artificial intelligence could cause 1 billion deaths if left unchecked in the latest push to regulate AI. 1 billion deaths. 1 billion people could die because of artificial intelligence.
0: Wow, man.
14: Wow. Number four, Morgan Stanley is establishing a new hub in Dallas now with nearly $700 million in capital investment, creating 3,800 jobs. Also on the jobs front, number three, President Trump unveiling plans for a massive steel plant in Iowa that the White House says will be the largest in American history, promises to bring about 1,700 permanent jobs to the state. Number two, five men arrested yesterday near RAF Fairford, a UK airbase used by U.S. forces. They were being held on suspicion of preparing a terrorist act involving a suspected van bomb plot. They're out on bail, though. A local farmer just happened to spot them and called the cops before anything happened.
0: Out on bail.
14: Yes.
15: We had them under investigation. They were looking to do big damage to our fort. And working with the British worked out great.
16: Were they migrants?
15: It may have been Scotland Yard. I don't know. We worked with a lot of them. We had them under view for a long time, and we got them.
0: Yeah, one of these people.
14: Scotland Yard, Irish Spring. I don't know. One of those.
0: Yeah. All good.
14: Number one, oil exports from the Persian Gulf are almost back to pre-war levels. Iranian exports have hit zero. An interesting little addendum to this. One of the ways they've been able to get this ghost network out is through the U.S. military and shipping companies having basically like taxis take oil off of one boat, put it on another boat, and just sort of leapfrog around the Strait of Hormuz. It's incredible. When the books are written about what actually happened, it's going to be unbelievable. And those are the top five stories that we're watching today, Scott.
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17: Some other stories out there. We're not going to spend any time on the Video Music Awards, are we?
0: Ugh.
14: I had no idea it was on.
17: What do you say?
1: Well, did you see the opening number?
17: It was on the TV. I was at a friend's house. They had the game on, and then they still had that on, so I got to see like 2 minutes before somebody turned it off to something else. It was Madonna.
1: Right, just doing the same tired act. Let's shock people. Let's have people and models in bathrooms dry humping each other.
17: Yeah.
1: You know, that's part of the fun.
17: Yes.
1: And, you know, laser beams coming out of your crotch.
17: Yeah.
1: I mean, you know, besides that, well, it's a generic-y sounding dance tracky, you know, 4/4 time hit the clubs type song that
17: the
1: should
17: one,
1: be 3 minutes and 7 minutes, yeah.
17: That you would have played for years on Top 40 Radio.
1: Probably, yes.
17: Yes.
1: But it's the same sound. It's the exact same sound.
17: But she, didn't she win like Artist of the Year or something?
1: Yeah, for some reason, like, they don't show videos anymore.
17: So, okay. I was alerted to this, that People magazine ran this article, how great she was, as good as ever, whatever. And I'm like, no way. And I just see part of it. But then I see the comments section.
1: Yeah.
17: And the comments are like, it was embarrassing.
1: Yeah.
17: You're 68.
1: Yeah.
17: Now that's People magazine, like women going, listen, this is tired.
1: And you're
17: but right. It's like the writers are trying to convince everyone how she slayed.
1: And Sabrina Carpenter comes out, who's like the kind of new Madonna-esque looking
17: Madonna
1: person.
17: Does this all the time. It's like yeah. Whoever's young and hot, you just try to lean yeah. into that for some sort of credibility. And
1: Charlie XYZ or XKX or X something or other
17: CX.
1: Is also out there.
17: Yes.
1: You know, and they're all writhing around and hip thrusting. And it's like, okay, this yeah. this is so tired.
17: So I guess we will talk about it after all. There you go.
1: We just did.
17: Yes. Yeah. That's what I'm saying. All right. Couple of news updates. And what's your story straight ahead?

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1: Defensive tone for the grain and oil seed sector and livestock at the Merck on Monday. China's Commerce Ministry in the White House Monday unveiling a list of more than 1,600 products, including ag commodities, for potential tariff reductions. But there were no new agricultural trade commitments or a timeline for implementing the potential reductions. New crop November soybean futures sharply defensive on the day, down 30 and three quarters at 1288 and a quarter. December corn down 5 and a quarter at 523. Minneapolis spring wheat December down 11 and three quarters at 701 and three quarters. Live cattle December down $1.35 at 220.80. Feeder cattle November at 329.27, down $2.70. December lean hogs down 62 at 68.40. I'm Rusty Halverson for the Growing Harvest Ag Network.
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12: Mostly cloudy skies this afternoon with periods of sunshine. We'll have a high of 73, south winds 10 to 20 miles per hour. Cloudy tonight, better chance for showers, thunderstorms toward daybreak as we fall close to 60 for an overnight low. Rain likely in the morning for tomorrow, high temperature at 68, south winds of 10 to 20. From the Kello Land Storm Center, I'm Scott Munz.
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0: right. The Markley, Van Camp, and Robbins Show. Jamie Markley, David Van Camp, Scott Robbins. Heard about this story over the weekend. Immigration and Customs Enforcement, known as ICE. Officers around the country were told earlier this weekend to cease arrests on all non-criminals, meaning they're here illegally, but if they haven't committed any other crimes, don't arrest them.
1: Mm-hmm. Well, they did commit a crime.
0: They're saying besides that crime.
1: Oh, besides that crime. Okay, yeah. Overlook that crime.
0: Yes.
1: Okay, got it.
0: Cease arrests.
1: All right. Is that real?
0: Yeah. Okay. Other agencies picked it up. Daily Wire had it first. Jenny Tarr was on the story, and she talked about it.
2: So several ICE officers contacted us and said that they were told to stop making arrests of non-criminal illegal immigrants. What this means is that they would not arrest illegal immigrants who lack any criminal convictions or charges. What it also meant and what they were told is to stop making arrests of what are known as collaterals. So let's say they're going after a target who is a criminal and maybe they're pulling them over in a car and there happen to be other illegal immigrants in the car. They were told to leave those illegal immigrants alone unless they're criminals and to just take into custody that one target. Now, the Department of Homeland Security later responded to our reporting and they said it was false and then said that no one is off the table when it comes to making arrests and deportations. They also confirmed that there is an ongoing nationwide operation to target criminals. Fox News and CBS also later reported that ICE officers were given these verbal orders to stop making arrests of non-criminals, but it may have been the result of a massive miscommunication within the Department of Homeland Security. And DHS also now appears to be backtracking, as some of our sources say they've now been given new verbal orders to go back to arresting criminals and non-criminals.
0: Okay. So what do you make of that so far?
3: I mean, I don't know what to make of it, honestly.
1: Oh, yeah.
3: Because it's like, okay, so you have a few ICE employees contacting her to say that this happened. Mm-hmm. Then they're saying, well, no, it's false. And yes, there was a miscommunication. And so I don't know how widespread it was.
0: Yeah.
3: How many people actually got it? Because I know she said multiple, but that could mean four.
0: Yes.
3: And is that really representative of what every ICE officer was told?
0: You don't know. But boy, how can that be just a misunderstanding in the communication when it's more than one?
3: Yeah.
0: That's, I'm just telling you what it sounds like to me.
1: I know.
0: It sounds to me like, okay, we got the midterms coming up. Mm-hmm. This is going to be used against us.
3: Yeah.
0: If you take, you know, whoever, this woman who just got caught up in this and she's been here illegally for 15 years, but outside of that has been an upstanding citizen. Now she's caught up in this thing, and that's going to be used in media. We want to stay away from that. Right. I could see that happening.
1: Yeah, but do you think you can write that ship in this little amount of time? I mean, isn't the
0: It's
1: notion-
0: not writing a ship. It's avoiding any other stories that could just pop up.
1: Yeah. Okay, but I don't think it changes anyone's mind at this point.
3: I would push back on that a little bit, Scott, because I think one, people's memories are very, very short.
0: Mm-hmm.
3: What always matters most, especially when it comes to immigration enforcement, when you look at media and the left, is not successes. It's whatever the crisis is of today.
0: Yep.
3: So that's it. So if there's, you know, like what happened in Austin, there's guys involved in a car chase. Police box him in. They fire into the car. They shoot him. Then they arrest him, process him, and take him into custody. And, you know, you have the totally organic, not funded and organized demonstrations out there. And then I think there was enough pushback that story disappeared so quickly. That story disappeared way quicker than I thought it would.
0: Yep.
3: Even, like, locally.
1: Well, I think the branding has gone on so long that, I mean, to change public opinion or you sway public opinion one way or another.
0: You're not trying to change it. I think you're trying to mitigate the damage before people go out and vote.
1: Okay, right. Well.
3: Because ICE is not going to be top of mind unless media makes it happen.
1: Well, every time by in the world when you've got a Democrat running against a Republican. Yeah. I mean, you know, I don't know. I could be wrong. Who knows? Never been wrong before in my life, so this would be the first.
0: Yeah, of course.
1: Yeah.
0: So then the follow-up was, okay, what's the mood of the ICE officers? Because if they were really told, hey, stand out on this stuff. And then they get the order again. Oh, no, you're free to do it. What exactly is going on there, Jenny?
2: So these officers were very frustrated, one, because they feel like this is another way to tie their hands, something that they experienced a lot under the Biden administration. And these kinds of directives were very similar to what Secretary Mayorkas told them during that time to stop making arrests of non-criminals and to solely go after hardened criminals. So they felt like they were just backtracking. Now, officers were also frustrated with the fact that this would maybe drive down arrest numbers and that it would make it so that the mass deportation campaign wasn't really about mass deportations anymore.
0: So take that for what it's worth.
4: The border is secure.
0: Any comparison to Mayorkas is not good.
3: I know. I was going to say, nobody play that clip for Mark Wayne Mullen, Secretary of DHS, because he will punch a hole through the wall.
0: Yeah. Oh, my gosh. Yeah. So we'll see if there's any more to this.
1: Yeah.
0: But I think they're going to say, yeah, big misunderstanding there. But notice how they didn't put that out in writing.
3: Right.
0: Because if the writing is leaked, then there's no way to go back and say, misunderstanding.
3: Right.
0: You can't do it.
1: Nope.
0: The verbal, you can always go with the, it's just a little misunderstanding there. So we'll see. All right. It's that time. We do it a couple of times a day. Go around the table. It may not be the biggest story out there, but it caught your attention. David, today, what's your story?
3: All right. This is a just bonkers story, and I feel so bad for this lady in Seattle. Her name is Diana Gonzalez. She was walking to a 7-Eleven in downtown Seattle to get a drink during her work break. It's the middle of the afternoon, a few days ago. And out of nowhere, this other lady threw trash at her and started yelling racial slurs at her. And she talked to the ABC affiliate about what happened next, and it's shocking.
0: Okay, roll it.
5: She's like, inferior race, you're an inferior race. And almost instantly, we go to the side of each other. And then that's when she gets, like, bites my forehead. Like, I could feel her biting me. Like, I didn't cry the whole time until they showed me, and I was just like, oh my god, because it looks like a zombie bite, like in a movie that you would see. I did ask, like, what does she do with my skin, and they said she spit it out, and now it's in a grate. It's so weird. I can't believe she bit a piece of my face off.
3: Homeless person just bites a lady's face off.
1: My god.
0: Robbins, as many times as you have said biting the face, biting your own face, biting someone else's face,
1: that's
0: one that actually happened. Oof.
3: Yeah, Camelia Chadley is the suspect. She just, like, walked away from the scene, but was later arrested, and I'm sure that the mayor will put her on some sort of task force for, you know, homeless face-biting equity.
0: I guess. And she told the woman she bit she's an inferior race?
3: Yes.
0: What are the races of these people?
3: I don't know why. I think Diana Gonzalez appeared to me to be Hispanic, but I don't I don't know Camelia Chadley, though.
0: Oh, boy. Yeah, that's the thing.
1: You got to stop the face biting in its tracks. You got that needs to be stopped immediately. Can't have it.
0: I think all Americans can agree the face biting is like a step too far.
1: Bad. Holy smokes, man.
0: I mean, you bite the arm, it's bad. No, a finger's worse to me.
1: But face biting?
0: But face, that's next level.
1: That's not allowed.
0: Insanity.
1: Yeah.
0: Oh, boy.
1: Wow.
0: All right, Scotty, what do you got for your story?
1: My story's out of Florida today. An Airbnb renter heard some ruckus in the home he was renting. Sure enough, he was in the middle of a home invasion. Instead of calling 911, instead of going boo and trying to scare him off, he decided, hey, I got a concealed carry thing. I got a gun here. He walked in and said, get out of my house. They looked at him and said, no. He boom, boom, shot them both.
0: Yep.
1: And one of them is in serious condition, but expected to make it. The other one, without many life-threatening injuries at all, but both of them shot. And, by the way, there are a bunch of people saying, that shouldn't happen. No guns. Hey, they got a law, stand your ground law in Florida. That's exactly what it means, and that's exactly what it's for.
0: I'm guessing the people are like, how'd that go?
1: I don't understand why you got killers. Blah, blah, blah. Yeah.
0: But they haven't had their home invaded.
1: No they have not.
3: No, that sounds, that sounds like an important lesson was taught.
1: Yes, I agree.
3: To those individuals who were shot.
0: Yeah. Lucky to be alive, honestly.
1: Yeah, you were in the house. Guy shows up with a gun. He warns you. You stand there. And you're going to get killed. Yeah.
0: Yes.
1: Or at least hurt. Yes.
0: For my story, some say, maybe at times we've gone too far making fun of guys that have cried.
6: This is vindication for a lot of people.
0: I like to think we only make fun when it's really unwarranted. Yeah. Or it's making it up. Van Jones, you know, or...
6: But you guys won.
0: Kinzinger.
6: You guys held. You know, democracies...
0: like that.
6: ...are not defined by our bad days.
0: Yeah,
6: we're
0: know,
6: defined
0: yeah.
6: by...
7: Crying Adam Kinzinger. He's a super crier. I never saw the guy not cry. He's always crying.
0: But I got to tell you, there was some guy that cried over the weekend that I think is... It's warranted. It's understandable. I think a lot of us would cry in this situation. Even my buddy Brady, who laughs at every time we do the Kinzinger thing, would admit that, oh my goodness, if this happened to you, you'd probably cry. And this was Justin Verlander retiring after an incredible career. And, well, I'll just play you. It's a visual thing, but you'll understand what happened.
8: He is not going to the mound. He's going to get... Justin Verlander's daughter, Genevieve.
0: So the manager's not going to pull him out of the game. The daughter runs from the dugout out there. And you see him. He just breaks down.
1: Yeah.
0: And it's this long embrace and this hug, and then he hugs his teammates.
1: It's a great moment.
0: It really was, man.
1: Yeah.
0: I remember when Mariano Rivera retired and his teammates come out to get him.
1: Mm-hmm.
0: It was Pettit and Jeter. And, dude, it was hard to watch that because he was sobbing out there.

0: because he does break down here. Mm-hmm. But it's, I don't even want to say it's regrets. It is the price, and he, I'm not going to say another word. I'm just going to play it for you. It's the question and then his response.
1: Justin, just thinking about your daughter again. She's at a great age because she's going to remember all of this stuff that's happening. But as she gets older, what do you want her to understand about why all of this matters to you the way it does?
2: I mean, you commit your life to something. I've been a baseball player since I was 5 years old. I gave everything for this. I left home. She's in school, and I wasn't there. There's just a level of commitment it takes to be great at something, you know? And I hope she understands. She means the world to me. My family means the world to me. And I'm so happy that it's... I mean, I'm happy that I get the opportunity now to make up for lost time.
0: Wow.
3: You know, and how many people get to leave their professions on their own terms?
0: Yeah.
3: Without being dictated by health, age, none of that, just on their own terms, can walk away and have a moment like that is outstanding. I mean, most of us will never get that chance.
0: This is cool.
3: Through a lot of different areas, you know?
0: But you realize this guy that does, you know, by all appearances, have it all.
3: Yeah.
0: It's very hard to leave his daughter. You know, and he feels like he, you know, missed out on some things and is looking forward to making up for it the best he can. Yeah. Thought it was just a cool
3: moment. I thought it was, too.
0: Yeah. Love that.
3: Rugby sports writer. That doesn't belong in there.
0: All right. 72-year-old man convicted of what? Oh, we got a Nimrods in the news that you got to hear and a news update next.

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5: Ah, yes, this is where I update you on the news. Yes, of course.
4: Yes?
5: Well, I'm what being redundant today.
6: Okay.
5: All right, so that suspected attempted terrorist attack in the UK.
6: Mm-hmm.
5: A lot of people are wondering, of course, why are these guys going to be released on bail? This makes absolutely no sense. If they were planning to bomb a military installation, certainly you would be, you know, in custody for at least a week, right?
4: Well, that'd be Islamophobic. Well, you don't want to do that.
5: Well, there's speculation that I was reading out there that it actually wasn't even a bomb threat. They have credible intelligence that there is that somebody wants to do an attack. But what the speculation is they were actually fuel thieves that picked the worst possible time to be in that area. Like, they had fake fuel company trucks. And so you go into a place and you're like, yeah, I'm dropping off the fuel, when in fact you're siphoning it out. And if that happens, I need to see a documentary about this caper immediately.
4: Yeah, me too. Yeah. No kidding.
5: Hey, blokes, let's go get some easy fuel. What Air Force Base? What are you talking about?
4: Don't know about that. We'll see. All right, we got to get to Nimrods. Here we go.
7: When the going gets tough.
8: Damn it, this is too hard.
7: The dumb get dumber.
9: All right, Dan.
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8: I love the poorly educated.
4: All right. Nimrods in the News, we go to Ohio. A diehard Pokemon fan, Kent Kubasta, convicted of placing an illegal GPS tracker on a delivery driver's van so he could track when and where the driver was making deliveries of Pokemon cards.
6: Oh, wow.
4: And the dude's 72 years old. It's wild. He pled no contest at a pretrial hearing. $500? 72? Wow. And that's Nimrods in the News.
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11: An upbeat assessment from the Commander-in-Chief, Lisa Brady, Fox News. President Trump says U.S. officials have spoken to Iran through mediators today after he rejected the latest Iranian ceasefire proposal.
12: We're going to win. As far as I'm concerned, it's going to be one way or the other. It's going to go pretty quickly, too.
11: Also saying that when it's over, gas prices will come tumbling down. Iran's most recent proposal had a number of conditions, including ending a U.S. blockade of Iranian ports. The president also telling reporters he was surprised that five terror suspects arrested yesterday in England have been released on bail. The men, all UK nationals, were arrested on suspicion of terrorism and explosives offenses near an airbase used by the U.S. in England. Counterterrorism officials leading that investigation.
13: They are considering every possible angle. This includes if there are links to Iran, as the base is used by the U.S. Air Force in its campaign against Iran. Well, counterterror police said, quote, that this may be activity committed by proxies or individuals, either knowingly or unknowingly working on behalf of a foreign state.
11: Fox's Stephanie Bennett, Iran has said bases used to attack it are legitimate targets, but the Iranian embassy in London is condemning any claims of possible involvement. President Trump taking questions during an announcement about a $15 billion investment planned by Mesabi Metallics to build the largest ever U.S. steel plant in Iowa.
12: The project is expected to create up to 6,000 new construction jobs, nearly 2,000 manufacturing and mining jobs, and add another $95 billion to the U.S. economy.
11: Among those joining him in the Oval Office, Republican Ashley Hinson is in a closely watched Senate race against Democrat Josh Turek, with polls showing a tight race. Stocks finish lower. The Dow down 346 at the bell. 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
19: From the Kelo.com News Center, I'm Chuck Beck. The Aberdeen City Council adopted a short-term moratorium on data centers in June. It was set to expire in November, but now city officials are considering an extension. Deputy Mayor Alan Johnson is suggesting a new expiration date of June 1st of next year. In the meantime, City Attorney Ron Wager is warning city officials of requests for non-disclosure agreements from developers exposing possible data center sites.
20: Non-disclosure agreement were to come to me as a preview for me to review and advise my council or city employee whether you should sign this, I can tell you the answer will be no. Don't sign a non-disclosure agreement because that's not how we work.
19: Today is the deadline for city staff to present alternative drafts for extending the current moratorium. Old Mother Hubbard had only one dog to care for. Imagine having 430 critters to feed. The Sioux Falls Humane Society is making a plea for help and for homes to adopt pets. 187 animals arrived at the shelter in just 1 week recently. The Humane Society also needs funding so the cupboards are no longer bare. Finishing touches are being added to the Veterans Community Homes Project in Sioux Falls. 25 veterans homes have been built over the last 4 years. 15 homes are already occupied, and organizers hope the rest will be filled before winter begins. And the King of the Hill Disc Golf Tournament returned to Great Bear in Sioux Falls over the weekend. It's been 17 years since Great Bear hosted the event. Organizers were hoping for at least 80 participants, but well over 100 signed up despite the weather. They say they'll be back for a three-day event next Memorial Day weekend. And from the Kelo.com News Center, I'm Chuck Beck.
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21: Mostly cloudy skies with periods of sunshine. We'll have a high temperature of 73. South winds 10 to 20 miles per hour. We'll watch for showers, isolated thunderstorms as we go through the overnight hours, especially toward daybreak. We'll have rain tomorrow morning. We'll see how much of that extends into the afternoon. Tonight's low fall is 61. Tomorrow's high at 68. From the Kettleland Storm Center, I'm Scott Munt.
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6: The Markley, Van Camp, and Robbins Show. Jamie Markley, David Van Camp, Scott Robbins. All right, David, what's the update on the suspected terror plot out of the UK?
5: Not so much an update, but it's just more speculation because, especially in the UK, a lot of people are going, well, wait a minute. Hold on a second. So you arrest people who in the dead of night are near this Air Force base in the UK that houses military personnel and equipment. And they were arrested on suspicion of, like, what, terrorism?
6: Mm-hmm.
5: And then you release them on bail.
6: That is a head scratcher.
5: Yeah, I mean, even the BBC is like, Britons announce a collective, what?
6: Right.
5: When this happened. So, like, what's going on? And there was some speculation, because that's all we have, because the cops aren't saying anything. The government's not saying anything.
6: Mm-hmm.
5: There was some speculation that maybe this was almost a case of mistaken identity, that actually the people who were there were stealing fuel from farms, which apparently is a thing that happens. People show up. And they had these vans with, like, a company for fuel, like refueling services.
6: Mm-hmm.
5: So Is it possible that they were actually out there stealing gas from farms and then turning around and selling it at a discounted rate, and they just got caught up in it? And because of the proximity to this Air Force base, they're like, uh-oh, you know, they wound up in a world of trouble just because of that, like wrong place, wrong time, doing the wrong thing. I don't know if I buy it completely.
4: Yeah, I don't know if I do either.
5: But it is an I think it's an interesting bit of speculation, given that releasing them on bail makes no sense.
4: No, it does not. But it also makes no sense that if they were absolutely convinced this was just about gasoline,
5: mm-hmm.
4: that you waited this long to tell people.
5: Right.
4: Because people are nervous as all get out.
5: Oh, yeah.
4: And then all I can think is, okay, think about how the UK handled all the rape cases from Middle Eastern men. I mean, for years. You say decades. They wanted to squash any sort of, you know, people getting uneasy with the immigration, and they didn't want to be labeled as xenophobic or Islamophobic or anything. Just given that past history, then you wonder, okay, are you trying to soften a narrative?
5: Yeah.
4: I want to go back. Okay, Megan Basham had this reporting earlier where she talked about, I'm trying to think of the words that they used as far as explosives act or something like that.
0: So she quickly contacted police.
4: Talking about the
0: now,
4: farmer.
0: Authorities then tracked and arrested these five men in the nearby village of Welford, and were told that they were initially detained on suspicion of violating the UK's Explosives Act. And later, counterterrorism police added that the men had also been arrested on suspicion of planning a terrorist attack.
4: Suspicion. And the farmer, the lady said, you know, Middle Eastern men, or they look like Middle Eastern men. Okay. And then you had Trump, and we had this clip earlier, but he talked about it.
1: We had them under investigation. They were looking to do big damage to our fort, and working with the British worked out great.
22: Were they migrants?
1: It may have been Scotland Yard. I don't know. We worked with a lot of them. We had them under view for a long time, and we got them.
4: It doesn't sound like just gas thieves.
6: Well, no. No.
5: Then also you got officials in the UK saying, well, wait a minute. What the UK government is saying and what Trump just said there, those two things can't possibly exist because in the same universe. Because if you're tracking these people, then it's not up to some farmer to just sort of see something and say something.
4: Exactly.
5: So, like, nobody knows what the hell is going on.
4: Yeah.
6: Gas thieves.
4: Yeah. I don't know. It could be. I'm just saying, at this particular moment in time, I don't know that I'm buying that. But we'll see.
6: They were driving bogus trucks.
4: Yeah, that's pretty sophisticated.
6: With Chevrolet on it, not Chevron.
4: Whatever.
6: Spelled it, and that was a big red flag there.
4: Yes.
6: No, the thing is so stupid. Hey, what are we doing here? Who do we believe?
4: Yeah. Until something makes sense, you're really wondering what it's all about, because out on bail makes no sense.
6: Yeah. We won't stand for gas thieves in this world. We're going after them.
4: Yeah.
6: Okay.
4: Okay. So that story is definitely out there. Another story out there, the Department of Justice says a certain med school, UC San Francisco, put race ahead of MCAT scores.
5: Hmm.
4: The heck you say? I thought this never happened.
5: Oh, that's exactly what I want in my doctor. Yeah, I don't care if they're good at medicine stuff. I just want to know if they're the acceptable color.
4: I remember when they were trying to feed everybody that line. Well, if you're a person of color, you really want a doctor of the same color.
5: Right.
4: Or you don't feel like they could treat you very well. How often have you been treated by an Indian doctor and had no problem with it?
6: Oh, lots. Lots.
4: Of course.
6: Yes.
4: It's nonsense.
6: Yes.
4: Assistant Attorney General Harmeet Dhillon, who by all appearances is doing a fantastic job, found that black applicants were about 12 and a half times as likely and Hispanic applicants about 4.5 times as likely to be admitted as white applicants with the same MCAT scores, college GPAs, and economic backgrounds. Also found that black and Hispanic students admitted that, on average, weaker credentials than the average white or Asian applicant who was rejected. So, yeah, it's not just whites. It's the Asian Americans. You've seen that at a number of different universities. These Asian people, they're just too smart. You and your hard work and your GPAs, take it somewhere else.
6: Look, man, when a guy is cracking your chest open, I don't care.
4: Of course not.
6: No one does.
4: So anyway.
6: I've had Asian doctors, too.
4: Well, sure.
6: Asian doctors.
4: And that's where you drew the line and said, no way, I'm white. I need a white doctor.
6: Right.
4: Right?
6: Yeah.
4: Of course.
6: I don't care if he finished last in his class. So what?
4: Yeah. Oh, and speaking of just no bail, you had the story, I think, the other day, the Manhattan judge that released the homeless guy without bail after he slashed another dude so badly the victim's intestines came out.
6: Oh, God.
2: Oh, gosh.
6: Oh, my gosh.
4: Maybe you didn't have that story. There was another no bail story last week. Oof. Yeah.
6: Ugh.
4: Antonio Bonifacio, who's 34, used a box cutter in a fight outside a Fresh Food Farm.
6: Gosh.
4: Leaving a 6-inch wound in the man's abdomen. So, yeah, officers found an orange box cutter in his pocket. He was charged Thursday, first-degree assault weapon possession. Prosecutors asked for $100,000 cash bail or $200,000 bond. Judge Sheridan Jack Brown released him without bail. Set a court date in November. I'm sure he'll show up. Yeah. Upstanding citizen.
6: Common sense box cutter laws need to be enacted.
4: Yes, 100%. Okay. Well, that's out there. And then there's an update with the whole Clancy trial.
5: Yeah. So the lone holdout juror in the Lindsey Clancy murder trial has lawyered up because Clancy's lawyer, Kevin Reddington, helped dox him. Yeah. And so they're going to go after him. His lawyer.
6: Unbelievable.
5: Yeah. His lawyer, Edward Paltzik, did an interview with Fox News and says, yeah, he's going to be filing a complaint for starters with the Bar Association. Yeah.
4: Oh, okay.
7: Kevin Reddington's conduct is not consistent with the standards of professionalism that we expect from members of the bar. It is inconsistent with what we expect from members of the bar. And I'll expand on that. If you're an officer of the court and you have taken an oath to uphold the United States Constitution, you've sworn to defend the Constitution, and then you get out there right after a trial and you attack a juror, but then you don't stop. You continue to attack the juror. You're attacking the juror outside the courtroom, inside the courtroom, everywhere. Kevin Reddington is not behaving rationally.
4: I think that's a fair statement.
6: Kevin Reddington got attention he's never had before.
4: Yep.
6: And he gets intoxicated by it.
4: Yes.
6: And to keep it going, you got to keep this ball in the air.
4: Is that or start an OnlyFans?
6: Right. Well, I don't think he's
4: loose skin.
6: Dude, I don't think he's, yeah.
4: Gross.
6: Stands a better chance of doxing attorneys than.
4: Do you think that if that dude did start an OnlyFans that women would subscribe? Those nutty chicks?
5: Yeah. He doesn't do any he doesn't do any sex stuff. He just validates their feelings.
4: There
5: constantly.
4: You go.
6: Maybe that's the key, David. That's what differentiates you from the competition, right? He might stand there in like his tidy whiteys and a t-shirt or something and do it.
5: Fighting for you. I see you.
4: Oh gosh. My goodness, man. Okay. And David, you said this is why we can't have nice things.
5: Yeah, you had this story a while ago. This 81-year-old guy in Texas, David Johnson is his name. He was working as an airport luggage courier to pay for his wife's cancer treatment.
4: Okay.
5: And then, you know, the story went viral because a neighbor posted video of him struggling to get baggage up to the front door of a house, and then started an OnlyFans GoFundMe. It was a GoFundMe.
4: Wow, these old people, they found their calling, huh?
5: It was a GoFundMe page. They raised like $700,000, which is life-changing money.
4: Yes.
5: Well, that's been taken down now because apparently the neighbor was actually the guy's daughter, and she posed as an outsider because she thought her parents' story would resonate more if it came from someone outside the family. And they say everything else is true, but GoFundMe had to take it down because of that lie. GoFundMe said, misrepresenting an organizer's identity or relationship to the beneficiary violates the platform's terms of service, regardless of intent, because it undermines donors' ability to know who they are giving to.
4: Okay.
2: Kind of a nice story there for a little while.
5: It was. Yeah. And then it was like not totally a scam, but a little bit of scam.
8: Mm-hmm.
22: Yeah.
2: Well, what is it? 82 is the new 28 or something? And people are much younger now. They act much younger. Because we had the Nimrod in the news was a 72-year-old that's doing the Pokemon cards.
8: Yes.
2: Crazy about that.
8: Yes. Yep.
2: And then did you see the story of the, what is it? They're calling her the Fortnite grandma? This 78-year-old Scottish grandmother named Kath Bowie, named the world's oldest female Fortnite streamer in the Guinness Book of World Records.
5: Okay.
2: If you've ever been on Fortnite and played against Grumpy Grand 1948, you've played against this person. She started playing in 2017, now has an audience of more than 24,000 followers. And she plays every day. She's kicking your butt, Scott. Are you just going to take that? Are you going to get
8: Fortnite?
2: Everything. Yes.
8: Yeah, you know, people are lonely. They're reaching out and doing different things now, you know, try to be part of a community. Sometimes.
2: I always thought MLB The Show, when you could manage the whole organization, you would have loved that. Just saying. All right. Five stories we're watching today and a news update next.

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0: The Markley, Van Camp, and Robbins Show. Jamie Markley, David Van Camp, Scott Robbins, and the five stories we're watching today.
14: One, two, three, four, five.
1: Number five, Bill Gates is warning artificial intelligence could cause a billion deaths if left unchecked. A billion deaths.
0: Yeah.
1: Why are you taking us seriously? Number four, DHS Chief Mark Wayne Mullen says they've identified more than 2,100 suspected terrorists who entered the country under a different identity. I thought that never happened.
0: That's what we were told.
1: Asylum seekers, women and children mostly. Ignore that the vast majority of them are military-aged males.
0: Did we set it when we were watching them come across? I'm like, I don't see any women.
2: Well, that's nothing but dudes. I mean, that's you don't even need to see charts and graphs for that. You can just watch it.
0: Even what happened busting them out of Texas up to New York, and you're watching them get off the bus. There's like two women out of 46.
1: Right. Yeah. Number three, President Trump is unveiling plans for a massive steel plant in Iowa that the White House says will be the largest in American history. Promises will bring around 1,700 permanent jobs to the state. Number two, five men were arrested yesterday near a UK air base used by U.S. forces on suspected terrorism charges. A local farmer just happened to spot them and called the cops before anything happened. The suspects have already been released on bail. Which is the whole, none of this makes
0: sense. It doesn't add up.
1: No. And then number one, oil exports from the Persian Gulf are almost back to pre-war levels. Iranian exports have hit zero.
0: Gonna hurt. Mm-hmm. You know, you're joking around about OnlyFans earlier.
2: Yep.
0: There's a substitute teacher lost her job because of her OnlyFans. Mm-hmm. This is St. Louis County. I don't know if you heard about this story or not. Sheena Sittner is her name. I don't know what her OnlyFans name is. Do you want to hear what she had to say?
2: Yes.
0: I'll stop the audio whenever you want. See if you've heard things like this before.
15: If teachers were paid better, women wouldn't have to resort to online content creation.
0: Uh-oh, I saw two rolling of the eyes.
2: Well,
0: you don't understand the plight, sir. What?
2: Okay, so need a little second job, so this is what I choose to do?
0: Basically forced into it.
2: You're not forced into anything. Yeah.
0: Because of the teacher salary. They wouldn't have to resort to this.
2: To do an OnlyFans. Okay.
0: Yes.
2: Yeah.
0: David, I see you calling BS
2: like
0: over there.
2: Well, tutoring gig on the side, or, you know, maybe working in a department store on the weekends.
1: I knew teachers who, especially like in the summer, might work at Barnes & Noble or something like that.
2: Yes, yeah,
1: you know?
2: I did too. Yeah, a lot of male teachers I know work construction.
1: I'm always curious as to how whenever this type of situation comes up, how they were found out. Because
0: that's her other thing.
1: Oh, yeah?
0: That she's kind of ticked off about, it seems like. Because, well, she explains.
15: Sex sells. It's funny because I've had this account, this OnlyFans account, for 2+ years. So whoever did find it did some deep dive digging, because 2 years later, and now it's being found out, I didn't, however, think that I would be completely stripped away from being at my kid's school.
0: She's not stripped away from being at the school. It's from substitute teacher.
2: Used the word stripped there.
0: Yeah. Yes.
1: I always figured it was like some dude gets caught by his wife, and he's like, no, I was investigating, and yes, that is little Timmy's teacher. I was just doing research.
0: The other part, later in the interview, she said she knew she'd eventually be discovered.
2: Well, yeah, they all are. Always are.
0: Because whatever you put online, it's on there forever.
2: Yep.
1: You know?
0: Well, then, why is it that you're taking some sort of offense that someone had to do some serious digging?
1: Well, you know what? That's the other theory I have, is I wonder how many of these people wind up actually just telling on themselves.
0: So that their OnlyFans will...
1: Right. Because then local
0: news, you'll make more money.
1: Guys like us will talk about it, and then there's going to be a few people who are like, I'm going to look her up.
0: Oh, man. Whatever, man. You want to pay for that? Go for it.
1: I know beauty is in the eye of the beholder, but...
0: Yeah, you already looked up that story, didn't you? Yeah, that's what I'm... Yeah.
2: Well, really? Really?
1: Well, I didn't look up her OnlyFans page.
2: Oh, okay.
1: No, just the story from the St. Louis Fox affiliate.
0: Yes. Mm. Yeah, that's who had the story. So there you go. Much to get to.
2: Hey, there's certain degrees of OnlyFans, too. It's like A, B, C, D.
0: Of course. Like anything.
2: It's like your noon talent. Yeah.
0: All right, here's the statement. Government-run healthcare is what Jesus would do. Guess who said it? The answer, and around on What's Your Story, coming right up.

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1: My fear has always been the same. 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
2: Yeah.
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2: One of my grandparents had an oil painting of a clown at their house. 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It was like the painting from Ghostbusters 2 when I was a kid.
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3: I'm Taylor Riggs, and this is the Fox Business Report.
4: The major averages kicking off the new trading week lower, led by tech stocks as oil prices and treasury yields moved higher after President Trump rejected an Iranian truce proposal. The Middle East conflict is keeping markets on edge. Oil prices spiked, with West Texas Intermediate crude trading over $93 a barrel. AI stocks struggled, with chipmakers leading the charge as investors opt to ditch riskier assets. Tech was the worst performing S&P 500 sector, while healthcare gained. The Magnificent Seven big cap tech stocks were mostly lower, led by Meta and Tesla. The Dow winners, Nvidia, Amgen, and Sherwin-Williams. The Dow decliners, Goldman Sachs, Boeing, and JP Morgan Chase. The Dow down 347 points, the Nasdaq lower by 248, S&P 500 lower by 60. That's your Fox Business Report. I'm Hillary Barsky, invested in you.
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13: Mostly cloudy skies this afternoon with periods of sunshine. We'll have a high of 73. South winds 10 to 20 miles per hour. Cloudy tonight. Better chance for showers, thunderstorms toward daybreak as we fall close to 60 for an overnight low. Rain likely in the morning for tomorrow. High temperature at 68. South winds of 10 to 20. From the Kettle Land Storm Center, I'm Scott Muntz.
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15: The Markley, Van Camp, and Robbins Show. Thank you very much for being here. Do appreciate it. I'm Jamie Markley. I'm the Gen Xer, the Millennial. That's David Van Camp. And the sexy boomer, Scott Robbins.
16: Yo, man.
15: Government-run healthcare is what Jesus would do, said...
16: James Tallarico.
17: Yes, you know, why do they keep telling me what Jesus would do?
16: Well, because he's a seminarian, all right?
17: Yeah, I mean, this guy, okay.
15: he's a Democrat. Trying to get people to vote for him. It's Texas.
17: But he does faith this all the time. Faith means something. It's like, well, this is my opinion of you.
16: Anyway. Yeah, so... Democrat Senate candidate James Tallarico, he's a skin suit Christian and says that Jesus would tax you more to get government-run health care, all that stuff.
15: Okay.
18: When Jesus healed the sick, he didn't ask for a deductible. So...
15: Do you have somebody that can heal on demand?
16: I know.
15: James, if you do, man, show me where he's at.
16: I know. Yeah.
15: We'll give him as much as he wants.
16: Right.
15: Anyway, go ahead.
18: So when I fight for universal health care, I'm doing it on biblical grounds. All right. When Jesus fed the hungry, he didn't price gouge to turn a profit. So when I say that no child in the state of Texas should go to bed hungry, I'm doing it on biblical grounds. Right. And
15: who's going to bed hungry?
16: I don't know.
15: And if they are, you're going to tell me that your local church that you're a part of, James, doesn't step up to help?
16: Right.
15: If that's really going on, where are they at, dude?
16: Right.
15: And that's also, a crappy church, bro.
16: And, dude, as someone who grew up in his denomination, PCUSA, I can tell you, man, at least the churches that I was affiliated with did food banks. They did food drives. They did those things.
15: Yeah, what's the deal? Anyway, go ahead.
18: And when the Hebrew prophets saw corruption in high places, they spoke truth to power. So when I take on the politicians who are serving themselves and not the people, I am doing it on biblical grounds.
15: Okay. What is biblical grounds? What does that mean to you? Because the church you attend already said they don't follow the Bible.
16: Yeah. Yeah, explicitly. Yeah.
15: I mean, I'm not making it up. That's what they said.
16: Mm-hmm.
15: So... if you're going to a place that doesn't even believe in the Bible, why are you talking about a biblical message? It doesn't make much sense to me.
17: When Jesus healed the sick, he needed three recommendations from disciples first before you could see him.
16: Well, also, he didn't accept Blue Cross Blue Shield.
17: Right, exactly.
16: It was unfortunate.
15: You know, on that whole thing, pastor out of Dallas, Josh Howerton, he posted about this. I thought it was pretty good. He said, watch the bait and switch. When the Bible is used to advance a conservative cause, it's evil Christian nationalism. Or it's forcing your religion on other people and must be forcefully denounced. But when the Bible is used to advance a progressive cause, aw, shucks, it's just me being Christ-like, speaking truth to power and seeking justice or compassion.
17: Man, is that true? That is awesome.
15: Yeah.
17: That is really well played. Nice job.
15: His whole campaign is Christian nationalism for me, but not for thee, and hoping you won't notice. Be what progressives do is take the commands Jesus gave to individuals and apply them to government. When Christians use words like caring or generous, they mean caring for people and being generous with their own resources. When progressives use the words caring and generous, they mean vote for the government to forcibly take other people's resources at gunpoint and redistribute them against their will.
16: Yeah.
15: He said, of course, it always backfires because governments do not work like people and churches. So with governments, you tend to get more of what you incentivize and less what you penalize. That's why cities and states throw billions of money at solving homelessness and end up with more homelessness. They don't solve homelessness. And then I thought this was really good. He said, this is a theology nerd thing. But in general, progressives want the government to do the roles of the church and individual, like charity, compassion, care. And they want nobody to do the role of the state. Administer justice and be a terror to the wrongdoer. Further, what Tallarico and other progressives always do is selectively edit Jesus so that he becomes a mascot for their cause. I can do a win Jesus list too, but James won't like mine. Like when Jesus defined marriage, he defined it only between a man and a woman. When Jesus talked about gender, he rooted it in biology, saying he made them male and female. When Jesus talked about harming children, like abortion, he said it would be better for you to have millstone tied around your neck and be cast into the ocean. Or that time when Jesus encouraged his followers to buy weapons for self-defense, Luke 22:36. And it goes just on from there. Read the whole thing, it'll take a little while. Mm-hmm. But I think that needs to be spoken more and more to push against that whole progressive, well, you know what Jesus would do.
17: Oh, yeah.
15: It's always very selective.
17: It's aggravating, too.
15: Yeah.
17: When I see it, it's like, you got to be kidding me.
15: Oh, I know. Again, but, and from that guy's church. Give me a break.
17: Yeah.
15: So that's out there. I don't know if you happen to see this with the whole scare of AI.
17: Mm-hmm.
15: The AI optimism globally is widespread. People think this is really going to be helpful. It's going to be a good thing in the future. The United States is one of the few that doesn't look at it that way.
17: Hmm.
15: Why do you think that is?
16: Well, I think because most people are just judging on their personal experience.
15: Or it's media.
16: Yeah.
17: Well, yeah.
15: Especially with all the fear.
17: Personal experience, yes.
15: Yes.
17: I agree.
15: This study uncovering 140 countries measures public engagement with AI. Five dimensions. But the big highlights is optimism is pretty high. People think it could be really used for something good.
17: Oh.
15: And when you look at the countries that have a really negative view of it, mm-hmm. the United States is in the bottom five.
17: Wow.
15: As I'm seeing that, I'm like, wow. Is that simply because of all the push against data centers and any sort of AI? A lot of that is Chinese propaganda.
16: I think that's a part of it. I think also because, you know, we're sort of the epicenter of cinema warning against the machines getting out of control. So I wonder if it's so much the sci-fi, you know, view of the world of AI. I don't know, but I think it can be really useful. I did something I'd never done before. I was going to do, my son wanted to do a little project, and I didn't really want to do something too involved. So we have a little projector, and I wanted to build a screen for it.
15: Mm-hmm.
16: And I had never done this before, but I put in what I wanted into ChatGPT. It's like, it needs to be 6 feet across, design something using PVC pipes for me. And it did in like 30 seconds.
15: Crazy, isn't it?
16: Well, less than that, actually. And then I said, okay, now comparison shop and make this cost less than $25. And it did. It made my shopping list and everything, told me my cut list, all that, how to assemble it. And it is sort of the Weekend Warrior DIY game changer.
15: Wow.
17: Yeah.
15: Yeah, I think that's like a good example of how that could work for people. You know, and then you're like, okay, that's a real world example. Then you look at like an ad you see on TV a lot, like it's from TikTok about the dude and his barbecue.
17: Mm-hmm.
15: Like, I just love bringing families together, and I put my recipes out there on TikTok, and it's about family, and it's all this. And I've been in the room when different people see this ad, and they'll say, you know, I was feeling so good about that, and then I'm like, oh, it's TikTok. You know,
17: right.
15: Sometimes it is sort of the marketing that goes into stuff. But I like your example you give there, David.
16: Yeah.
15: Makes, you know, some things really, you know, a lot easier. All right, we're on the clock. My bad. We got to move. It's time. We do it a couple of times a day. Go around the table. It may not be the biggest story out there, but it caught your attention. You want to bring it in. So, David, what's your story here?
16: CNN's Christian Amanpour was interviewed by a guy named Sam Fragoso. He does really interesting interviews because he cuts to the quick, but he's not like rude. He's not brash about it. He's just sort of a common sense dude. And he asked her why so many people don't trust mainstream media anymore. And yeah, well, she doesn't quite get it.
15: Okay.
19: Over the last decades, and particularly the last few years, a series of events have happened which conspire to puncture trust in institutions, right? So You've had the internet, you've had social media, you've had all of this stuff which has divided people. There's no, you know, crossing the aisle, no cross-party lines anymore, even in Congress, even in anywhere, you know. Everything is weaponized, ideas are weaponized, politics are weaponized, you know, opinions are weaponized. So the people now are being brought up on a diet of hatred, a diet of mistrust, a diet of partisanship, a diet of not believing anything other than their own echo chamber, a diet of conspiracy theories, a diet of going down various, you know, rabbit holes and things.
20: And do you think CNN has contributed to that culture?
19: What the problem is that we, of course, have suffered also from A and CNN and all legacy media, by the way. This is not just a CNN issue. Mm-hmm. It's all legacy media. Have suffered from the changing economic model, the changing business model, the changing priorities.
21: Can somebody get her a mirror?
17: The lack of self-awareness is remarkable.
21: It's unreal.
17: It really is.
16: They go down into conspiracy theory rabbit holes. Really, which network... was saying that Joe Rogan took horse dewormer.
15: Exactly.
16: Come on.
15: And because of internet and X, people can see right through your bullcrap. Where before, maybe they couldn't.
17: Right. Well, they had nowhere to go with an opinion that was different.
15: Yes.
17: Yeah, now they do.
15: And the conspiracies...
17: they find out that they're shared by some other people.
15: Man.
17: Yes. Right, wrong, or otherwise, yes.
15: That is remarkable.
17: Yeah, it is.
15: All right, Scotty, what do you got for your story?
17: Well, it was 20 years ago this year, this month, actually.
15: 20 years ago.
17: That Al Gore's book, An Inconvenient Truth, was released.
15: Yeah.
17: So a guy said, you know, that we all know this is a lot of this is certainly not true. And Al made a whole lot of money off of it. So he went to ChatGPT and just asked questions. He said, I wonder what ChatGPT will say. Claim, Kilimanjaro snow would disappear within a decade. Truth, nope, not true. Glaciers have shrunk some, but certainly are still there.
15: Yep.
17: Claim, Glacier National Park's glaciers will disappear by 2020. Nope, they have not disappeared. Claim, sea levels could rise about 20 feet. No, that was labeled dramatically misleading. In reality, a 20-foot rise has not remotely occurred since Al Gore's 2000.

0: And so many people still believe it.
1: Oh, yeah.
0: That's the other part. For my story, I'll make it quick. Saw this. I'm like, unbelievable. Some people that vape, it's pretty widespread, are doing something to help them quit vaping.
1: Oh, yeah?
0: Yeah, you know what that is?
2: What?
0: Smoking cigarettes.
1: Well, you know.
0: Well, it's worked in reverse.
2: I think there is actually some truth to that, because the nicotine content in those vapes is way higher. And and you're not just, you know, it's not like you smoke one cigarette and, you know, you're done for a couple hours or a few hours or whatever. It's like you're just kind of constantly absent-mindedly hitting that vape.
0: Yes. And I know it's anecdotal, and there's a whole piece written about this. But I got to see a smoker say, you know what, I think I'm going to start vaping because I think it would be better for me. And that would be one Sky Robbins.
1: Yeah, I was wrong.
0: And that was because we were doing, it was just you and I doing the show
1: there. Yeah.
0: And, David, I think you were around. Dude, you were hitting that vape so hard.
2: Yeah.
0: It was unreal.
3: Well, yeah, because you had to get the feeling, right? the whole feeling of it. Yes. When it hits the back of your throat and that whole feeling you get from it, yeah.
0: Dude, you were hitting it every break.
3: I know, because I desired more and more and more. I had monkeys crawling all over me.
2: It was like, how many days did that one cartridge last you? Like two?
3: 2 hours.
2: Yeah,
0: it's like...
3: No, not long. No.
0: I'm like, do you ever think that this might be worse? Well, no, because it's vape. It's not all that smoke.
3: Well, we were told that.
0: I know. That was just it. You got to be careful what you believe.
3: Yeah.
0: Oh, man. Yeah. Nimrod in the news you don't want to miss, and a news update next.

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4: Well, this is a crazy story. New York Times executive allegedly gunned down by his elderly Chinese in-laws.
5: Gosh, yes.
4: Who took turns shooting him in a parking lot in California.
5: Yeah. Took turns.
4: Jonathan McKenzie is the newspaper's head of engineering for games player experience. And they're saying that he was shot by... well, two 77-year-olds, Shuyong Zhang and Shili Chen. Wow. Yeah.
5: Dang.
3: But motive as far as did him wrong? What?
4: I'm not sure.
3: Just insane? Yeah. Wow. Yeah, that is crazy.
5: I'm sure there's more to the story. Yeah.
3: Sounds like it. All right, we got to get the Nimrods. Here we go.
6: When the going gets tough.
7: Damn it, this is too hard.
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9: I love the poorly educated.
3: All right. Nimrods in the News, we go to Butte, Montana, where this dude, Tom Thompson, he's 49, he steals a dump truck. Okay, not quite sure why, but then he drives it into a power pole, and the upper section still attached to the electrical wires, and, like,
5: oh,
3: massive
5: gosh.
3: Damage. Then he gave law enforcement a false name, possibly Lars Larson. They're like, no, you're not Lars Larson, you're Tom Thompson. We know who you are, so he's been arrested, facing charges, and that's Nimrods in the News.

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7: Term elections are 5 weeks from tomorrow. I'm Lisa Brady, Fox News. So President Trump is hitting the campaign trail.
8: The president will crisscross the country this week, raising money and hosting rallies for Republicans on the midterm ballot.
9: We have great people, and we're running against communists, lunatics, socialists.
8: President Trump says he plans to tout economic improvements and border security. But polls show Republicans trailing in several key races where President Trump previously won.
9: I think the polls are an anchor because I won it by so much, and it doesn't make sense that they wouldn't be right up there with me.
8: The president is urging supporters to vote as if his name is on the ballot.
7: Fox's Jared Halpern at the White House. The president taking questions after announcing what he calls the largest ever steel plant in the U.S., a $15 billion project planned by Minnesota-based Mesabi Metallics, which is owned by a company based in India. Iowa Governor Kim Reynolds thanking the president.
10: Your commitment to bringing manufacturing back to the states and really restoring American industrial dominance is the reason that this is happening. This would not be happening without your leadership.
7: She says COVID underscored how important it is to boost domestic manufacturing. Democrats argue the president's agenda is failing, and they point in part to the ongoing conflict with Iran. President Trump telling reporters today we'll win one way or the other after he rejected Iran's latest ceasefire proposal. But the two sides are still talking through mediators.
11: U.S. officials have confirmed to Fox News that President Trump is willing to give Iranian sanctions relief and release frozen funds in exchange for concrete progress on nuclear issues. There's also a level of skepticism regarding Iran's seriousness to make a deal, given that they broke the last MOU by firing on ships in the Strait of Hormuz.
7: Fox's Jeff Paul in Tel Aviv. 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
16: From the Keller.com News Center, I'm Tom Rooney. Sioux Falls police are investigating the death of a man whose body was found along the banks of the Big Sioux River yesterday. Officers were called to the Fawick Park area shortly before noon, where they discovered a deceased adult male. A woman is being held on aggravated assault and weapons charges after confronting a couple with a gun in downtown Sioux Falls early yesterday morning. 32-year-old Tremonti Cook allegedly pointed a gun at the victims shortly before 4 a.m. before leaving the scene. A hit-and-run crash over the weekend at 12th and Western in Sioux Falls leads to aggravated assault, DWI, and other traffic charges. 31-year-old Neri Orlando is accused of running a red light and striking another vehicle. He allegedly displayed a firearm before fleeing the scene. No one was injured in the crash. The farm economy remains difficult, but regional farmers are finding a way to stay on top of things. Grain prices are improving after several years below the break-even mark. The problem is expenses are also growing, outpacing prices, and this year's drought is expected to be an extra challenge. Still, Creighton University economist Dr. Ernie Goss says most farmers are still current in making their loan payments.
17: That's the most amazing part for me. About 53% said farm borrowers are in good condition, and I think farm loan delinquency rates still low.
16: Farmers that received enough rain should end up with a decent year because grain prices have increased. In the meantime, livestock prices have slipped a bit. And a quick programming note for those of you who listen to News Talk on 107.9 FM. 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
18: Partly mostly cloudy overall as we go through the night. Maybe a few showers in the pre-dawn hours of Tuesday. 60 the low, south winds at 10 to 20 miles per hour. Rain likely on Tuesday, maybe a rumble of thunder or two as well, with highs in the mid-60s and a south wind at 10 to 15 miles per hour. We may also see a few showers on Wednesday, otherwise I think we're more dry than wet, partly cloudy with a high of 71. From the Storm Center, I'm meteorologist Adam Rudd.
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19: The Markley Van Camp and Robbins Show. Jamie Markley, David Van Camp, Scott Robbins. Okay, we have a fake news moment here, David?
20: Yes, we did. This was on ABC's This Week.
19: No way.
20: Arthur Raddatz.
19: No.
20: So Attorney General Todd Blanche was on the show. Talking about the White House revoking credentials for CNN, MS Now, and Politico. And Martha Raddatz, in defending her colleagues, actually did some fake news herself after Blanche explained why they were fighting for this in court. Like, the president should be able to pick and choose who gets the White House access.
19: Okay.
21: At some point, the complete misinformation and the inaccuracy and the one-sided news out of certain organizations does become a national security issue, and it's not right for the people of the United States to have to put up with.
22: So are you saying you're going to screen people before they get on a flight coming to the White House?
21: I did not say that. No, I did not say that.
22: But you said the president gets to decide.
21: You don't get the words in my mouth. That's not the way it works.
22: The president...
21: Yes, you just said, are you saying? I didn't say that.
22: Fine. You have a right to defend yourself. yourself there. But are you saying
21: I'm
22: that
21: not defending
22: in the
21: myself.
22: Future...
21: You said, I said something that I didn't
22: That's
21: say.
22: That's fine. That's fine. We can go on. What do you think the job of the press is? What does the First Amendment mean to you?
0: He didn't like that.
20: No.
0: The way that was framed.
20: And she's like, okay, fine. Move on. Whatever.
0: Right.
1: Well, she's embarrassed, I'm sure, because he called her out on it.
20: Yeah.
1: And she said it exactly the way he said it.
0: Yeah.
1: Don't weasel around that afterwards. I didn't say, well, yes, you did.
0: I'll say this for Republicans, and I think it's the Trump influence. They've been better at standing up to different reporters, journalists, that just by the way they'll frame a question, they're making a statement.
1: I will 100% agree with you. They finally figured this out.
0: Yeah.
1: You can't just let him do this.
0: No.
1: And be the elder statesman and proven conservative record and crap like that.
0: Well, the thing is, if you get somebody on their heels on national TV, it looks like you won and they've got something to hide.
20: Yeah.
0: Unless you forcefully push back.
1: That was a perfect example of it right there.
0: Yep.
1: I'm not going to let you get away with saying that. I'm not going to do it.
0: Agree. Saw David Strom had a piece. The BBC suddenly discovers that it has been pushing Hamas propaganda and is shocked.
1: Isn't this a crazy story? This is a crazy story. Yes.
0: Yeah.
1: They're shocked.
0: Basically,
1: what?
0: Yes, they're finding out that they've been peddling the lie that Israel has been targeting journalists for execution in Gaza.
1: Yeah.
0: Well, they're members of Hamas that pose as journalists.
1: Yes.
0: And to Strom's point, there are a lot of people that have known this for years, but the BBC is just now picking up on it. And it's just surprised by it. BBC told The Telegraph it's now reviewing the inclusion of the militants in its coverage. Many of the supposed journalists are pictured on social media dressed in military fatigues and holding weapons, and in some cases wearing headbands associated with terrorist groups.
1: Yeah.
0: Well, gosh, we didn't know that. You've been useful idiots.
1: Exactly.
0: And you're just now figuring that out.
1: Well, the whole idea that Hamas doesn't lie.
0: I know.
1: I mean,
0: it's like they make a statement and you go with it.
1: It's remarkable.
0: Fact.
1: Yeah.
20: It's like, yeah, according to the Hamas-run Gaza Health Ministry.
1: Right.
0: Right.
20: Okay.
0: Our media does that.
20: Well, according to the homeless guy who shouts at me from behind the dumpster at my local convenience store, he says that's not true.
1: Right.
0: Yeah.
1: We got to go with it because he's accurate.
20: Yes.
1: Dumpster news is good.
20: Dumpster news is great. He says that the birds are talking smack about Joe Mama, and that's probably true.
1: Yes.
0: It's just funny to me because it's like, man, we have to avoid Islamophobia at all costs, no matter what. We can't be accused of that. You know, and I see different stories like World News. One Christian killed every 86 minutes in Nigeria.
20: Yeah.
0: That's the stats.
1: Mm-hmm.
0: But how often do you see a story like that?
1: Oh, I never.
0: Well, that could really cause Islamophobia because, shockingly, it's not the... You know, militant Wiccans that are killing the Nigerians there.
1: Right.
20: It's not the Nigerian
0: Buddhists. Nope.
20: Huh.
0: Nope. And it's not, you know, like the Mormons killing the Christians there. No, it's Muslims, of course, killing the Christians there.
1: Mm-hmm.
0: Meanwhile, I also saw a big story. China detains this Beijing house church. There's a lot of different house churches around China, if you've heard this report before, like underground stuff. Beijing, they rounded up a bunch of these leaders, and they are in jail.
1: Right.
0: It rarely gets reported.
20: Yeah. Well, that
0: I would think a lot of people would, at least, even if they're not Christian, would want to know, really, China does that?
20: Yeah.
0: But yeah, well, all the time.
20: I think that's one of the things, because it's easy to get, you know, blinded living in the United States. If you are a Christian, you go to church every Sunday.
0: Right.
20: As our old buddy used to say, put a dollar in the basket, that kind of stuff.
0: Yeah, yeah.
20: It's easy to be blinded to the risks that people have for, you know, a couple thousand years gone and undertaken because of the gospel.
0: Yes.
20: And the ministry of Jesus Christ. And that's one of the reasons why guys like James Tallarico piss me off so much.
0: Yeah, I know.
20: It's like, you are completely giving people a bastardized version of a religion that thousands of people have died for.
0: Yep.
20: Just in the last century.
0: Yes. Yeah. I think that's why it ticks off a lot of Christians.
20: And you're just out there going, well, actually, what Jesus was saying was Medicare for all. No.
0: No.
20: Cut that crap out.
0: No. It was not about the government being a part of that.
20: No.
0: No. Disingenuous at best. A few other things out there. Man, you see hazing stories, it seems like, all the time.
20: No.
0: Well, University of Wisconsin, the underground fraternity.
20: Yeah.
0: These dudes being hazed, that looked crazy. We talked about that a little bit the other day. I saw this Roanoke Rapids high school head coach has been suspended because, and this is high school, football player loses part of finger in hazing incident.
20: Whoa.
1: Hazing?
0: Yes.
1: A finger?
0: Yes. Pretty crazy.
20: I might regret asking this, but what was he doing with that finger?
1: I waited on you, David. I didn't want to ask that myself. So,
0: player curious. Identified by his mother, 15-year-old Adrian Epperson, suffered several broken bones and lost a portion of his finger during this, I don't know, hazing incident is what they're calling it.
1: We'll say what it is, huh?
0: They said it was caused by an assault or other bullying-related behavior involving one or more people, prompting a criminal investigation. High school officials launched their own investigation Friday, interviewing more than 20 football players and other individuals. District said the investigation uncovered incidents of bullying and hazing. They didn't specify how many incidents they learned about, as the district said the incidents weren't reported until this past Friday.
20: Wow.
0: Yeah. Oof. And again, you're not talking about somebody having to carry somebody else's helmet.
20: No. Or, you know, hey, you're going to do up downs until you throw up or something like that, you know.
0: Right.
20: It
0: makes you mad, doesn't it?
20: It does. Well, because, yeah, it does. Well, one, it never made any sense. Like, I had heard about at one of the schools I went to, one of the old hazing rituals was like, you know, you put the boys on somebody's face. And then the rest.
0: Oh,
20: of
0: the, yeah, the
20: rest,
0: berries.
20: Yeah, then the rest of the guys called the victim there gay, and I'm like, you just willingly did that to another guy. There's one person who has done something kind of gay, and it's not the dude sitting on the shower floor, you know?
0: Yeah, because he's being held down.
1: Yeah. Oh gosh.
0: Yeah.
20: I was just glad I was not a freshman at that school.
0: Yeah. You wouldn't know if that was part of it. Oh my gosh!
20: No, I'd quit. That's not. No,
1: oh
20: not
1: yeah, gosh! I never heard of it like that before. Yeah. I mean, we had some stupid stuff we did, but nothing like that.
0: And this was North Carolina. Oh yeah, I mean, you coming out of the shower and it's like, okay, now you got like four different guys with towels.
1: Oh yeah,
0: they all wet on the end, and they're going to snap towels on you.
1: It's going to be welts, but you know.
0: Yeah.
1: Yeah.
0: That was bad enough, but you got a chance to cover your own, you know,
1: right.
0: goods.
1: Oh, yeah, yeah.
0: That
1: yeah.
0: it might get you on the chest, the back, whatever.
20: Yeah. It's but, right, minor gay. Assault ben, is acceptable, okay?
1: Been gay in the
0: No,
1: docks,
0: I'm not saying that's cool. Strap. I'm just saying this is like other
1: yeah,
0: level stuff.
1: Yeah, no, yeah.
0: Oh, yeah. The
1: well, been gay in the jockstrap.
0: Oh, yeah, dude. And then they're on fire the entire practice. Yeah. Yeah, that wasn't cool
1: you
0: either.
1: You just kind of wait and watch, and all of a sudden, oh!
0: I know. It's brutal.
20: It's hello, darkness, my old friend.
0: My old friend. Yeah.
1: Yeah.
0: Yeah, that might be crying in the shower later.
1: Well,
0: just in the corner.
1: That's about as bad as it got.
20: How badly do I want to play football this year?
0: Yeah. This is the superintendent of the schools there in North Carolina, Bennett Jones, talking about this.
2: The fact that anybody got hurt at any point in time is unfortunate. We certainly wish Adrian all the best, and I've communicated with his family and let him know that we're going to continue to be here for him, help support him throughout his injury. It was an unfortunate situation is what happened with the door, and really all I can add at that point in time.
0: Yeah, and the actual story, they don't talk about a door.
20: Like slammed his hand in a door or something?
0: Yeah.
1: Oh, my gosh!
0: Well, I don't know if that was on purpose or not, but it's all part of the
1: investigation. Part of the initiation, yeah.
0: Oh, gosh.
1: Man.
0: Yes.
1: No, thanks.
0: Another story I happen to see. There's a dude at the San Francisco Giants baseball game.
1: I saw this guy.
0: Okay, so you saw it.
1: Yeah.
0: All right.
1: Yeah, this is very cool.
0: What did you see? Are we talking about the same story?
1: I think he caught the ball with the baby.
0: No.
1: Oh, okay.
0: No, this is a different story.
1: Different story, okay.
0: No. This is a guy that's just sitting there. Okay? And as he's sitting there, his wife comes back, who has their kid in, like, that baby holder that goes out front. What do they call that?
1: Oh, yeah.
3: I forget what it's called, but just carrier or whatever.
0: Yeah.
1: The baby carrier. Get
0: that? And she's got a stack of food that she's carrying.
1: I saw this one, too. Yeah.
0: Did you hear this guy getting shredded?
1: Oh, by John Kruk, right?
0: Well, John Kruk, he's no longer with us, is he?
1: John Kruk, yeah. He's doing playoffs, baseball playoffs.
0: Okay. I didn't think it was Kruk on the call. Maybe it was.
1: Oh, I don't know. I think he played in the Phillies. I don't know. Maybe I'm wrong.
0: I don't know that we've seen the same clip.
1: I think we have.
0: I'll tell you the rest of the story. It was not cool that this guy was getting ripped on like he was. I'll just leave it at that. And the five stories we're watching today. Straight ahead.

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8: Increasing cloudiness as we go through the night. Maybe a shower or two before daybreak with a low of 60. South winds at 10 to 20 miles per hour. Rain likely on Tuesday, heavy at times. Maybe an isolated rumble of thunder or two with highs in the mid-60s and a south wind at 10 to 15 miles per hour. A few more showers on Wednesday, partly cloudy otherwise with a high of 71. From the Storm Center at KELOLAND TV, I'm meteorologist Adam Bruin.
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10: The Markley Van Camp and Robbins Show. Jamie Markley, David Van Camp, Scott Robbins. And now, the five stories we're watching today.
11: One, two, three, four.
12: All right, number five, Senator John Kennedy, Republican out of Louisiana, has said that living public officials should not have buildings named after them. And he proposed a rule to prohibit such renaming efforts.
13: 100% agree. 100%. Same thing with streets and everything else.
10: Well, you've had it, Scott.
13: Not until you're dead. Nope, because you can always screw up. Well, imagine if there was O.J. Simpson Way or whatever, you know? I mean, things happen.
10: I bet there was in Buffalo.
12: I think there was.
10: Well, there had to be.
13: But they pulled that one down in a hurry. You gotta wait till people are gone because they can't screw up anymore.
12: Well, I don't know. Yeah. Talk to Cesar Chavez about that.
10: Yeah.
13: Well, that is true. That's an exception to that rule, I guess, isn't it?
10: Huh? Yeah.
12: Number four, DHS Chief Mark Wayne Mullen says they've identified more than 2,100 suspected terrorists who entered the country under a different identity. Really? Number three.
10: Gosh. President Trump
12: today announcing plans for a massive steel plant in Iowa, the largest in American history, promises nearly 2,000 jobs to the state. Number two. Five men were arrested yesterday near RAF Fairford, a UK airbase used by U.S. forces on suspected terrorism charges. A local farmer just happened to spot them and called the cops before anything happened. The suspects have already been released on bail.
10: Gosh. Hmm.
12: And then number one, oil exports from the Persian Gulf are almost back to pre-war levels. Iranian exports have hit zero. Those are the top five stories that we're watching today. 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
10: Okay, quick cleanup. John Kruk is very much alive. I was confused with Darren Dalton of the 1993 yeah. Phillies.
13: Darren's gone.
10: Well, there was a few guys from that team gone. John Vukovic. The manager, anyway, David West, they've all passed. Now, as far as the clip I was talking about in the story, mm-hmm. this was a San Francisco Giants game where this lady is bringing all this food, and she's got the daughter in there, this carrier, and the dude's just sitting there, and she's bringing the food, and then he gets a plate of like food, and he starts eating. She's carrying mm-hmm. all the food and still got the baby sitting next
13: right.
10: to him. And so that's where the story starts, and it picks up in the broadcast. Go.
14: I think she's an Olympic champion.
10: Yeah.
15: Holy smokes, Mike. Look at this.
14: Well, if there's ever a true definition of a multitasking mother, that is the deal right
15: oh,
14: there.
15: Oh, my goodness.
14: I think she's a...
10: Yeah, so it goes on for a little ways, and they poke fun at the guy
14: Mom
10: a little bit.
14: Of the year
15: oh,
14: right there.
15: My goodness. Are you kidding me?
14: Gamer babes.
15: She'll be the last one to eat, too.
14: Hey, my burger's
15: hey,
14: cold.
15: My fries. What are you doing? How long did it take you?
10: Oh, yeah, man. Yeah, they're like saying he was like, hey, did you get the ketchup?
15: She just said to that lady, I'm going to smack him right in the nose.
10: Yeah. And so they're just, you know, drawing conclusions.
13: Mocking
10: they're just having
13: this guy, yeah.
10: They're having fun in the booth, basically. Yeah. But there are people online that then go and trash this guy.
13: Yeah, Lee.
10: The hunk of bleep and
13: oh,
10: this guy
13: yeah.
10: dead beat.
13: Yeah.
10: Just brutal.
12: You don't
10: right?
12: know the dynamic there.
10: And so the lady then goes online to start blasting people. People magazine picked this up. Erica Alvarez. Goes on and writes this Substack post. It says, before you decide what our marriage looks like, I'd like you to hear from the woman you're defending. Her husband's name is Ramses. Am I pronouncing that correctly?
12: Sure.
10: Okay. He's an amazing husband and even better father. A conversation the audience couldn't hear became the basis for millions of judgments about that life. Initially, we thought the broadcast was funny, but then people on the internet treated the announcer's imaginary narration as evidence of our unequal relationship. Around the fifth inning, I went to use the restroom. He offered to take their daughter off my hands. I wanted to keep her. San Francisco night games are chilly, and her body heat keeps you warm in the carrier. While I was away, I texted him a photo of the food menu, and I thought, since I was passing by, I'll grab something for us. I had already had dinner. He hadn't had a full meal all day. So when I got back to the seats, I returned with brisket sandwiches and loaded fries. He moved my jacket to clear my seat, greeted us, and asked if I wanted to eat first. I told him, go ahead. Then he said, do you want me to hold those containers? And she said, no, I was fine. I want you to eat. So that was the context of everything. Quit blasting my husband. He's great.
5: So that's that.
10: Isn't that something?
13: Yeah.

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3: The major averages closing higher for the day and week on AI momentum and U.S.-Iran deal hopes. Oil prices tumbled with West Texas Intermediate crude settling over $92 a barrel. The Magnificent Seven big cap tech stocks were mostly higher, with Microsoft leading the charge. Its shares rose 3.5% after the software giant unveiled new capabilities for its AI assistant tool, Copilot. However, shares of Meta Platform slipped over 3% after seeing massive gains earlier this week, fueled by the early success of the company's new AI agent, Muse. The Dow up 479 points, the Nasdaq higher by 129, S&P 500 up 39. And shares of Akamai Technologies rose over 3%, the cloud infrastructure company announcing an $11.6 billion deal with AI giant Anthropic. That's your Fox Business Report. I'm Hillary Barsky, and invested in you.
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12: Partly to mostly cloudy overall as we go through the night. Maybe a few showers in the pre-dawn hours of Tuesday. 60 the low, south winds at 10 to 20 miles per hour. Rain likely on Tuesday, maybe a rumble of thunder or two as well, with highs in the mid-60s and a south wind at 10 to 15 miles per hour. We may also see a few showers on Wednesday, otherwise I think we're more dry than wet. Partly cloudy with a high of 71. From the Storm Center, I'm meteorologist Adam Rudd.
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13: All right. The Markley Van Camp and Robbins Show. Jamie Markley, David Van Camp, Scott Robbins. Got the Robbins trifecta. His top three coming up in just a few. News update, David Van Camp.
14: Supreme Court Justice Samuel Alito announced that he will recuse himself from a major climate change-related case the court is going to hear next week because of pressure from environmental groups that argued he was compromised by his financial holdings in the oil and gas industry. I don't like this because, you know, there's a lot of times when the liberal justices don't, you know, recuse themselves from their pet projects.
13: No.
14: But
13: they don't.
14: Whatever.
13: I know. There's a lot of frustrating stories out there today.
15: There really are for a Monday.
13: Yeah.
15: Yeah. I got all tied up in knots today because there's so many of them.
13: Yeah, there are a few.
15: It's like, you got to be kidding me.
13: Well,
15: we haven't even talked about Xi and Trump all day.
13: Well, let's talk about it now. Were you frustrated because it didn't seem like there were any deals to be made?
15: Yeah, a little bit. It's a little bit. The old uncomfortable feeling you get when China's around and, you know, I don't know.
13: Yeah. And how China, their media is playing it.
15: Yeah.
13: Like the red carpet has never been rolled out.
15: Yeah, and everything is like so manipulative. Because, yeah, it's just geez.
14: Well, and our media goes along with it.
15: Right, David, you're right. Yeah, they do. They go right along with it.
13: Well, and speaking of media, I just happened to see this pop up. And this was from Maze Moron X, who's one of your favorites, David. Mm-hmm. Now I just lost it, but I can bring it up if you want. He said, this clip actually needs to be studied. He's going back to 2018 with Jake Tapper. At the time, talking about one of those migrant caravans coming up through Mexico to the southern border.
15: Yeah.
13: And the way it was played by Jake at the time. And because we know how everything turned out with the border and the mass migration that came in, illegal immigration. So we could listen to this together.
15: Oh, sure.
13: It might be interesting.
16: He's returning to familiar, divisive territory. In minutes, the president is expected to speak from the White House about undocumented immigrants. We're going to bring that to you live. We're likely going to see then what we've been seeing escalate over the last few days and weeks. President Trump using the very kind of inflammatory rhetoric that he used to launch his presidential campaign back in 2015, demonizing undocumented immigrants.
17: They're bringing drugs. They're bringing crime. They're rapists. And some, I assume, are good people.
16: This time, this election, President Trump launched most recently an ad. It's pinned to the top of his Twitter account right now. It's an ad that even some conservative commentators have called racist. Republican Senator Jeff Flake said of the ad, quote, "This is just a new low in campaigning. It's sickening."
13: Where's he now?
14: Yeah.
13: Exactly. Yeah.
16: The ad features a Mexican man who was convicted in the killing of two California sheriff's deputies, contrasting the words and actions of that murderer who has been sentenced to death, incidentally, with footage of the caravan of migrants who are currently attempting to reach the United States to seek asylum.
13: Yes, David.
14: Well, he's taken the scenic route to getting to a point that actually proves the opposite of what he's trying to say.
15: Mm, he's blown by several exits here. Yeah.
13: Yes. And what Trump said in that post was, it is outrageous what the Democrats are doing to our country. Vote Republican now?
14: Yeah.
13: That's what it was. Okay.
16: Your implication being that this caravan, these people fleeing their home countries, are all criminals and they're all seeking to commit horrific crimes. The president continuing to push this campaign of fear comes literally within days of that horrific murder at the Pittsburgh synagogue, where an anti-Semite slaughtered 11 Jews because he believed the right-wing propaganda he had been hearing, such as the lies that this caravan of migrants poses an existential threat to the United States and is...
13: Okay, Ty, I'm pausing. Yes, David?
14: I'm not connecting those threads.
13: I'm not either. I'm hoping at some point he can bring this back around to make it somehow make sense. I'm getting what Maze is saying now to say this clip should be studied. Okay, on we go.
16: Is being funded by Jews, such as George Soros.
13: Oh!
16: It's a claim, by the way, that the president continues to lend credence to.
18: I wouldn't be surprised.
19: Yeah.
18: I wouldn't be surprised.
19: No.
18: I wouldn't. I don't know who, but I wouldn't be surprised. A lot of people say yes.
13: A lot. Yes. George Soros has funded a lot of that stuff.
15: Yeah.
13: That is true. Okay. Go ahead, Jay.
15: Where is he going with this?
13: I don't know.
16: Continues to lend credence to.
13: Okay, that part,
18: I wouldn't be surprised. A lot of people say yes.
16: A lot of people say yes that Soros is behind the caravan.
13: He
16: and while only the gunman is responsible for his actions, and we should point out, the gunman was not a fan of the president. He thought Trump was too controlled by Jews. The gunman was clearly motivated by this false propaganda, this idea that this caravan of migrants seeking asylum poses this existential crisis and this national security threat to the U.S., which it does not, according to national security experts.
13: Now, oh, yeah. Okay, and what was the news today from Mark Wayne Mullen?
14: Oh, yeah, well, more than 2,100 suspected terrorists entered the country, and they've rounded them up.
13: And so going back to an earlier story, when we were talking about Christina Amanpour saying, you know, why has trust in media gone down so far? And she's saying, well, we're just living in an atmosphere of hate. I'm paraphrasing. No, it's because of crap like that, of what Jake Tapper did in 2018, and enough people saw how full of crap that was, because that's propaganda.
15: Mm-hmm.
13: And that's why trusted media has gone down. They've done it to themselves.
15: Yeah.
13: Well, thank you, Mazemore. That was an interesting exercise. Holy smokes.
15: Yeah.
13: Yeah, that's something, isn't it?
15: Wow. I'm still trying to wrap my head around it.
13: What? Trying to connect those dots is nowhere.
15: Yeah, it really. It just bounces around. I don't know.
13: This is nothing but like...
15: What a storyteller Jake Tapper is.
14: I know.
15: Wow.
14: Man, that was...
15: Please, Dad, tell me another one.
14: He sat there and said, this is it. I love it. This is perfect.
15: Right. Yeah.
14: He's an idiot, man.
13: Yeah, no kidding. All right, you ready for your big three, Scotty? Here we go.
20: Are you ready?
21: One, two, look at you all.
20: It's the three most important news stories of the day.
22: I hit the trifecta.
20: Well, at least according to Scott Robbins. It's the trifecta on the Markley, Van Camp, and Robbins Show.
13: Every day about this time, Scott Robbins' top three stories helped by his hero.
23: I'm Casey.
15: Well, I hope you had a good weekend, Casey. Did you?
23: Yes.
15: That's good. Good to know.
23: Right. I'm ready.
15: Okay, fine.
23: Three.
14: Number.
15: Was he with you, David? Was he with you?
14: Yeah, he was.
15: Okay.
14: I wasn't going to say anything. But
15: well, I tried calling him, didn't get an answer, and didn't get a return call, so that's what I was probably thinking. So there you
14: hanging
15: go.
14: Hanging out.
23: Three.
15: Okay, fine.
14: Yeah. Number three, some advice to Ed Sheeran from Kathy Griffin.
15: Yeah, Kathy Griffin weighed in. She said that singer Ed Sheeran should have told Gillette Stadium owner and billionaire Robert Kraft to go blank himself after he barred Macklemore from performing as his opening act over the Free Palestine stunt. In an interview with Queerly, Griffin commented on Macklemore being pulled from the rest of the Sheeran's tour. She said that he was kicked off because he was the Free Palestine guy during his act, and that he should be protected by his First Amendment rights. Listen, come here, Ed Sheeran, come in, come in. Listen, if you're taking career advice from Kathy Griffin, that's a bad decision on your part. Please ignore this D-list actress, okay?
23: Now, on with the countdown.
13: The Scott Robbins Trifecta, top three of the day, up to number
23: two.
14: All right, number two, a driver crashed into a Kroger store.
15: That Texas guy was arrested this weekend after police say he intentionally crashed his vehicle through the front entrance of a Kroger grocery store in Rosenberg, Texas.
14: Mm-hmm.
15: The unidentified man crashed his vehicle into the store while the business was closed, obviously. The incident happened just before 4:30 in the morning. He said the reason he did that was because, well, he went up and tried to open the door. It was locked. He had to pee.
23: Oh.
15: So he just rammed the front of it, opened up the doors, and went in and peed.
14: Could have just, like, peed out back.
15: You know? No, you got to go in. He didn't want to spoil the atmosphere he was around. So images showed him the vehicle, bung, right through the shattered glass outside.
13: Gosh.
15: The metal door frames. He gets out and finds the bathroom, walks out. The cops are there.
13: Seems like David's alternative would have been a lot easier.
14: I know.
24: The countdown doesn't stop till we reach the top.
15: He's got
13: Robin's trifecta.
15: Or something, I don't know.
13: Top three of the day.
15: Yep.
24: And finally,
23: One.
14: Number one, Carrot Top, released from the hospital.
15: Yeah, I haven't heard much about this since he tried to commit suicide.
14: Yeah.
15: Carrot Top has been released. They say he was taken home and is recovering with his family around him. The comedian, whose real name, by the way, is Scott Thompson. That's like a fake DJ name, isn't it? He's back home and doing well after spending several days in the hospital. The update was first reported by People Magazine. 61-year-old was hospitalized in critical condition following a suicide attempt at his Vegas home. Kind of sketchy on that one. Nobody really knows. It's something to do with a video. And
13: it's like extortion.
15: One of his opening acts was involved, this guy. So I don't know exactly what that means, and I guess we'll find out as time goes on. But it's good to know he's doing well anyway. And he's out of the hospital, and he didn't commit suicide.
13: Yeah, no kidding.
15: But man. You're right. I still laugh at his stuff. I mean,
1: and there you have it.
13: Oh, as far as Carrot Top?
15: Yeah.
13: I went to a show. This was over 20 years ago. And I knew a little bit, saw a little bit before, wasn't expecting much. Like, whatever. I could not believe how much I laughed at that show. Yeah, it was hilarious.
15: It's prop comedy, yet it's fine. There's no doubt about it.
13: Yeah.
15: Yep.
13: Okay, and nothing about you guys' weekend, Casey and David.
14: Well,
1: no matter what, he's always there for me, and I for him.
13: I know.
14: We had fun. You know, we had some friends over, cooking out back, all that. Watching Longhorns football, and, you know, I think everybody, along with Casey and me, we were all horrified by that player pretending to take his tallywhacker out and peeing on the field.
1: Oh, yeah. I ain't going to stand for it.
14: In the sack. Then he turns around and he's like, what? I got a flag for that? Yeah, dude, you idiot. What are you doing?
13: You just do your job and that be your job? Minor celebration?
15: Casey was appalled, too. I mean, everybody was appalled, I guess.
13: Yeah.
15: When you watch it, besides him and his teammates, maybe.
13: But, yeah.
14: But fun fact about Casey Kasem that I've only learned since, you know, hanging out with his ghost. This guy has an absolute eagle eye for sports because he knew all the family was around, there were kids in the room, but he saw that celebration and knew what it was the moment that flag came out, and he made sure that the kids were looking somewhere else before the slow motion replay came on.
13: Yeah.
14: Yeah, really great job. He's also an expert juggler. That's how he got the kids' attention.
13: Yeah.
14: He said, gather around. It's time
15: to... juggler, you say?
14: Time to juggle footballs. I've never seen somebody juggle full-size footballs before like that. It was impressive.
15: Do you make him count down before kickoff?
1: No way.
14: No.
13: Come on, he doesn't do that.
14: That's why you don't get invited over anymore, Scott.
13: Well, you didn't stand up for him. He said for a long time.

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4: With the Coyote Sports Minute from Learfield, I'm John Thayer. The South Dakota football team dropped a road contest on Saturday at Youngstown State 47-28. The game was the conference opener for South Dakota. Coyote quarterback Austin Majeski went 16 of 22 passing for 147 yards and a touchdown while tossing two interceptions. Carson Fletcher ran eight times for 59 yards and a touchdown for South Dakota, while backup quarterback Jackson Proctor came into the game carrying the ball three times for 36 yards and a pair of touchdowns. Braden White was the Coyotes' leading receiver with five catches on the day for 37 yards. The lone pass touchdown reception was to Tyson Bowes, who had three catches on the day. With the loss, South Dakota drops to 3-2 on the season and 0-1 in the Missouri Valley Football Conference. The Coyotes are back home this week as they play host to Indiana State in the Dakota Days contest that is set to kick off at 2 o'clock inside the Dakota Dome. Coming up next, Coyote Volleyball looks ahead after an opening conference loss.
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4: The South Dakota volleyball team dropped a conference opener on Friday night at home as they fell to South Dakota State in straight sets. The Coyotes fell 25-21, 25-20, and 25-18 in the first conference game of the season. South Dakota with the loss drops to 7-5 overall and 0-1 in the Summit League. The Coyotes will be on the road this week for two matchups, as South Dakota will travel to St. Paul, Minnesota to take on St. Thomas on Thursday night in a match that's set to get underway at 7 o'clock. The Coyotes will then

0: make their way to Omaha while they take on the Mavericks on Saturday afternoon with a 1 o'clock start time. 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
4: Well, you know, media has been really focusing on the death of Tasia Fortune. This is the woman in Mississippi who was found hanging. Yes. And, you know, the AP has been talking about how it opened up all these painful memories of lynchings in the Deep South. And, well, you know, three guys have been arrested, and they're black guys. Yes. And this wasn't a lynching. Investigators giving an update saying they believe she was killed and then the scene was staged by these men.
5: They
4: didn't hang her, but they did kill her and then tried to stage the thing to look like something it was not. They say it was a drug deal gone wrong.
5: Wow. Hmm. Do they know the actual cause of death?
4: I have not seen that update, but yeah.
5: Oh, gosh. But I mean, but what media has done with the story is disgusting.
4: Absolutely. Oh, yeah. Well, we had it last week. The Associated Press had this whole report on lynchings in the South and saying, like, this death brings up painful memories of it, even though acknowledging that this was not a lynching. This is not a racially motivated act of terrorism.
5: Yes. But they wanted to keep that narrative out there.
4: They did.
5: Even though it was no longer in play. That's what they do. All right, we got to get to Nimrod. Here we go.
6: When the going gets tough.
7: Damn it, this is too hard.
6: The dumb get dumber.
8: All right, Dan.
6: It's Nimrod's in the News on the Markley, Van Camp, and Robbins Show.
7: I love the poorly educated.
5: All right. Nimrod's in the News. We go to Midwest City, Oklahoma. First time ever. Usually pretty quiet in this subdivision. Yeah. But the other night, 44-year-old Jason Wise, he's riding around the country estate subdivision on a scooter, naked.
9: Oh, gosh.
5: Yeah. That's several blocks, just riding around. Body cam footage from one of the officers, his arrest, shows him asking him, first question, what the hell are you doing, bro?
4: Fair. Fair question.
3: Right. What was the answer?
5: Right in the story.
3: I'd love to know the answer.
5: Just riding around.
3: That's it. Just down.
5: Then they asked, why are you naked?
3: Yeah, good question.
5: I was bored.
3: Yeah.
5: Follow-up question.
3: In your life, yeah.
5: So you ride around naked? And then the truth came out. No, actually, I'm drunk.
3: Yeah.
5: Well, there you go. Yeah. The court documents note the police also smelled a strong alcoholic odor.
3: Don't say.
5: Yeah, no kidding. Facing charges of outraging public indecency and obstructing an officer. And that's Nimrod's in the News.
3: Football is back, and Prize Picks is bringing out a monster offer. 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
10: Smile, buddy.
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10: Maybe he's not a smiler.
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12: Negotiations continue. I'm Lisa Lacerra, Fox News. President Trump predicting the Iran conflict will be won very soon.
13: President Trump says U.S. and Iranian negotiators are continuing to talk through mediators.
14: As far as I'm concerned, it's going to be one way or the other. It's going to go pretty quickly.
13: Speaking to reporters in the Oval Office, President Trump says two things will happen once the war ends. Iran will never develop a nuclear weapon.
14: As soon as that war ends, inflation's going to be eradicated. Totally.
13: The president says gas prices will also fall, though he has suggested that may not happen until after the midterm election.
12: Fox's Jared Halpern at the White House. Meanwhile, Iran State TV says sounds heard on Kesham Island are likely a result of warning shots fired at ships violating their blockade of the Strait of Hormuz. Five men arrested near a U.S.-run airbase in England released on bail as investigators say they're looking into a terror plot possibly tied to Iran.
15: This all started midnight on Sunday in Welford near the Royal Air Force's Fairford base, which is used by the U.S. Air Force for its campaign in Iran. A local farmer was actually returning from a party when she spotted three suspicious vehicles blocking her way and multiple masked men who suddenly fled on foot. Police say the five British men, ages between 23 and 25, are from London. They were initially taken into custody on suspicion of committing offenses under the Explosives Act and preparing of a terrorist act.
12: Fox's Stephanie Bennett at RAF Fairford. President Trump said he was surprised the men were released on bail. New fuel economy standards put in place by the Trump administration easing requirements for automakers to control pollution. The new average for cars and light trucks is now about 35 miles a gallon for the 2031 model year, down from a projected more than 50 miles per gallon in 2031 under rules put in place during the Biden administration. 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
18: From the Kello.com News Center, I'm Tom Rooney. The Aberdeen City Council adopted a short-term moratorium on data centers in June. It was set to expire in November, but now city officials are considering an extension. Deputy Mayor Alan Johnson is suggesting a new expiration date of June 1st of next year. In the meantime, City Attorney Ron Wager is warning city officials of requests for non-disclosure agreements from developers exploring possible data center sites.
19: Non-disclosure agreement were to come to me as a preview for me to review and advise my council or city employee whether you should sign this, I can tell you the answer will be no. Don't sign a non-disclosure agreement because that's not how we work.
18: Today is the deadline for city staff to present alternative drafts for extending the current moratorium. Sioux Falls school officials will be laying out plans later this week for the district's building needs. A community information session will be held Wednesday evening at Whittier Middle School. They're working to build support for a $105 million bond issue to replace Whittier and build a new elementary school on the city's southwest side. A typographical error has absentee voting in Yankton County on hold. Voters who've already cast their ballots will be given an opportunity to vote again. The ballot uses the word resolution instead of referendum on an item dealing with the county's road and bridge levy. Officials are working to make the correction and say they'll issue a notice once that's done. And the King of the Hill Disc Golf Tournament returned to Great Bear in Sioux Falls over the weekend. It's been 17 years since Great Bear hosted the event. Organizers were hoping for at least 80 participants. Well over 100 signed up despite the weather. They say they'll be back for a three-day event next Memorial Day weekend. From the Kello.com News Center, I'm Tom Rooney.
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24: Increasing cloudiness as we go through the night. Maybe a shower or two before daybreak with a low of 60. South winds at 10 to 20 miles per hour. Rain likely on Tuesday, heavy at times. Maybe an isolated rumble of thunder or two with highs in the mid-60s and a south wind at 10 to 15 miles per hour. A few more showers on Wednesday, partly cloudy otherwise with a high of 71. From the Storm Center at Kelloland TV, I'm meteorologist Adam Ruin.
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25: This is the show that is just going to continue to get better as we go along. And the reason it will continue to get better isn't necessarily because I am planning on just kind of like stinking it up out of the gate and maybe get better with time, but I don't entirely discount that possibility either. But actually, what we're going to talk about is going to get better over the course of the show. And by that, I mean, we're going to start out talking about how the West is lost and how we are continuing to get our ass kicked by Islam. Today was another just chapter and verse in that, and how the UK is screwing us every which way. Then we're going to end up getting into a happier topic. We're going to win in Iran, and I'm going to lay out exactly how it's happening right now, what really ended up going down coming out of the weekend, the UN, the Xi meeting, all those things last week. And then we're going to end by talking about, in the third hour, a tale of two economies, but is it? Like, things are actually very close to being incredibly great. I know. It may not feel like it. I'm going to demonstrate all this stuff. Hey there, it is Brian Mudd. I am in for the great one, Mark Levin, obviously. And actually, as I talk about the show continuing to get better as we go along, it's going to keep getting better after the show, too, because Mark will be back with you tomorrow. So you've got that going for you, too. As we get going today, you can always connect with me at Brian Mudd Radio socially. The Brian Mudd Show podcast, wherever you get your podcast. Always an honor and a pleasure to be here with you. So start out talking about how the West is lost, and mean that in multiple ways. I mean, it's just and the things that just do not begin to make sense. Out of Scotland Yard today, we hear this.
0: The five men who were arrested are being released on police bail this afternoon. To be very clear, this does not mean that the investigation is over. They are subject to stringent conditions on their movement and contact with others.
25: The very stringent, the stringent control, we're going to be looking at you. Hey, well, what is it? So we have five potential terrorists that are taken in by the Brits. And they're there for not quite 40 hours. And I guess somewhere along the way is like, you guys, you've been here a while. I mean, it's been, what, 35, almost 40 hours. You got to be tired, right? Yeah, I mean, this isn't comfortable. I tell you what, we'll go ahead. You don't do these terroristic kind of things again. And we're going to keep an eye on you. It'd be very stringent. Very stringent. So tell me if anything about this sounds even somewhat reasonable. You had the British police that released five terror suspects on bail today. After, of course, they were arrested on suspicion of a terror plot targeting a U.S. airbase in Britain this weekend. Because naturally, that's what you do with Islam. Oh, I'm sorry. Their faces were blurred out. This is the other thing. We've really got to protect their identity. Because they're children. Actually, they're not children either. We just really have to, for some reason, protect our identities. And we're told that they're just young Brits between the ages of 23 and 25. Just young Brits. I mean, no one should be jumping to a conclusion that young men who look to be of Arab descent from London, arrested for attempted terrorism on a U.S. Air Force base, an Air Force base, by the way, that had previously been identified by Iran as a legitimate target, and whom President Trump said had been on the intelligence community's radar. Now, we should not in any way think that this is part of, like, some kind of Islamic terror operation. No, no. These are just young Brits. They're young. I mean, they could be, for all you know, confused with being like a young, strapping Prince William or Harry. You know, you can see that. That's why we had to blur out their faces. They really just do think you're stupid. I mean, with these Arab-like looking guys with their faces, they're blurred out. You know, they're just Brits, just from London. If it walks like a duck and it quacks like a duck, it could be a cat, could still be a cat. Or something like that. So anyway, naturally, the next thing you do, other than we've got to protect their identity, is let them out on bail. So under British law, the five detainees could have been held for up to 14 days without even bringing any charges. Now, they have been charged, but even without any charges being brought, they could have been held up for up to 14 days. Or in the case of five potential, like, just, you know, young strapping Brit terrorists, we're going to let you out in under 2 days. Why not? You know, the bail release came after testing of, quote, barrels of material found in the back of three vans they drove to the base were not viable explosive materials. Okay, so we're being told that the stuff in their vans driven to the Air Force base were not viable explosive materials. But we have been told by British authorities that, you know, we're really keeping an eye on you, stringent conditions on your movement and your contact with others. So maybe it turns out they weren't skilled terrorists. Maybe it turns out that there really was a perfectly legitimate reason for these five young Brits to have driven three large vans with large containers of material to the edge of our military base and then exited the vans with masks in the middle of the night. So, in reality, we don't know much about this case, in large part because, well, you know, authorities aren't telling us much about this case. But since when have you ever heard of releasing terror suspects on bail less than 2 days after an arrest? Have you ever heard of such a thing? Officials also said they're, quote, working to establish the full circumstances of the activity of those arrested, their knowledge, and any motivation behind this incident. Well, thank you for that. Thank you for that. Which, of course, it's always easier to do those things when you've already released those suspects on bail, right? It would be much easier to be able to establish what goes on with them when they're out of jail. So, by way of comparison, I was just kind of curious. Do you know the average detention for federal offenses in the United States? What do you think the average pretrial detention for federal offenses in the United States is? This isn't terrorism, just average pretrial detention. It's 353 days. 353. So, you know how it is a lot more comfortable to be an illegal immigrant, be an illegal alien in a sanctuary city, in a sanctuary state, than it is, say, in my home state of Florida? It would appear that it is much more comfortable to be a terrorist suspect in the UK than it would be in the United States. And this is also, and this is what really gets me, the latest indication of how the West is being lost. It is the case of political correctness that's killing us. Or in this case, came close to, but British society, but also increasingly what's happening in our society. Because as I've talked about, this is still about Islam. Give you a little idea here. According to the most recent UK census, which is over 5 years old, they do theirs around the decade turn when we do ours too, meaning the figures I'm about to give you are almost certainly a lot higher today, but this is the latest we had to go on, so from 5-6 years ago. Back then, approximately 15% of the greater London population was Islamic, with three boroughs supporting Islamic populations over 30%. This is how you have just your Brits from London that turn out to be Islamic terror. We don't know that. We don't know that. They could be, like, you know, in line to the crown for all we know, right? So anyway, in 2000, the Islamic population of the area was 7%. Okay, so by 2021, 15% in the greater London area. 20 years prior, it was 7%. If you go back 20 more years at the onset of the Muslim Brotherhood's 100-year plan, the Islamic population in that area was only 2.6%. Okay, you notice a trend? Every 20 years, the share of the population in that area has more than doubled, which is no small task when you talk about a city as large as London and the suburbs. That takes some doing. And it just so happened the last time I was with you guesting for The Great One, it was September 11th and the 25th anniversary of it. And I just so happened to talk about the Islamist 100-year plan and actually how we're losing in that plan. Like, we have not paid attention. You know, I mentioned that we forgot on the 25th anniversary of 9/11 because what a joke it is. The greatest insult. Who in their right mind would have believed that 25 years later you'd have an Islamist that was the mayor of New York City? We went from Rudy Giuliani to Kami Mamdani. I mean, you can't make that crap up if that isn't a sign of how much progress they had made. But beyond that, what I also brought to you was just the incredible growth of influence of Islam and the desire, the increasing reach of ultimately Islamic law, which is what takes hold when communities are taken over within the United States. You know, specifically, if you happen to miss that particular show, there were exactly two Islamic elected officials within the United States on September 11th of 2001. And today, there are 255 Islamists in elected capacities within the United States, including 4 members of Congress, 11 mayors, 18 judges, 2 to 255. And then this cycle would already have, on top of that, you've got candidates like, you know, the Michigan man. You know, just your normal Midwestern values, salt to the earth kind of guy. You know, the Abdul El Said? That guy. Just your Michigan gander. He's born or raised. He's kind of like, just the London, the strapping London lads that were released today. That are going to, they got a stern talking to, I'm sure. I could even see, like, you know, Scotland Yard with their nightstick, like, in their hand, slapping their hand, going, we're going to keep our eye on you now. Real tough, like. So, yeah, the Islamists are looking and are well-positioned to add to the ranks this year and reach still higher levels of elected office this year. So, a quick refresh on the 10 basic steps of the Muslim Brotherhood's 100-year plan, and it was effectively an objective for each decade. You build Islamist organizations and networks to coordinate and operate around the world. You establish financial independence within them. You build social institutions within schools, charities, hospitals, and community organizations, you know, grassroots to be able to exact the cultural change that you're looking for. Then you influence education and intellectual life, cultivating a positive view of Islam. Then you influence the media, including the shaping of events and the way they're covered, all the political correctness that we see in play. Then you enter democratic institutions, specifically placing ideologically committed Muslims into government, NGOs, private organizations, labor unions. Then you use the existing Western institutions to gain control over and manipulate the Western way of life. Then you build political alliances. Then, or in their case, there's pretty much taking over a Democrat party now between DSA and the Islamists, you know. Then you develop parallel institutions. This is a long-term objective that includes developing sufficiently strong Muslim institutions and communities that can operate with increasing autonomy, Dearborn, for example. And then the long-term ideological expansions, the final step of the Islamic conversion at the end of the 100-year plan. That includes, yes, the implementation of Sharia or Islamic law. Good times. And for more good times, be right back. I'm Brian Mudd, in for the great one.
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1: Partly mostly cloudy overall as we go through the night. Maybe a few showers in the pre-dawn hours of Tuesday. 60 the low, south winds at 10 to 20 miles per hour. Rain likely on Tuesday, maybe a rumble of thunder or two as well, with highs in the mid-60s and a south wind at 10 to 15 miles per hour. We may also see a few showers on Wednesday, otherwise I think we're more dry than wet, partly cloudy with a high of 71. From the Storm Center, I'm meteorologist Adam Rudd.
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0: absolutely remain under investigation as we explore multiple lines of inquiry. I also know there is significant interest in whether the current geopolitical context has a bearing on this incident. At Counterterrorism Policing, we're working within this context every single day. And at this stage, we are keeping an open mind in this investigation.
1: Oh, that's good! It's so good to keep an open mind and to be open-minded, and it's so good to release terror suspects on bail in under 40 hours, because why not? And it's so good to protect their identity, because, you know, why wouldn't you protect the identity of five? Is like, I'm sorry, just could be London lads. London lads is all they are. Oh my gosh, these people. It reminds me. So, you know, again, that's the Scotland Yard guy. He's supposed to be like the head security guy. And he's like, we're going to be very open-minded. We're very open-minded here. Remember my dad when I was young? He said, it is really good to be open-minded. But not to the point where your brain falls out. And herein lies. This is true of the left in this country. It's true of the left in England. It's true of the left everywhere. Their mind is so freaking open that their brain is falling out. This, by the way, explains the homosexual alphabet. How is it that you went from, hey, we're happy to be out of the closet, to now we have a whole homosexual alphabet and we just got tired of adding on letters, so we added a plus? Because, you know, if you can think of it, you could be it, that kind of thing. They used to be like the case when it came to achievement, not like, I identify as a frog, so, you know, or I'm really kind of a hermaphrodite. So in this case, we're very open-minded that maybe these aren't Islamic terrorists or something like that. We're very open-minded that maybe they really, we don't know where this is going to go. You never can tell these things. So we're going to talk about what really goes on here, and I'm going to bring this home coming up next. Brian Mudd in for the great one, Mark Levin.
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6: Lee, and this is the Fox Business Report. The major averages kicking off the new trading week lower, led by tech stocks as oil prices and treasury yields moved higher after President Trump rejected an Iranian truce proposal. AI stocks struggled, with chip makers leading the charge as investors opt to ditch riskier assets. However, Nvidia stock rose over 1.5% after its board approved its largest ever U.S. stock buyback. In addition, Nvidia released two new safety tools to help control rogue AI agents. Shares of Advanced Micro Devices fell 3.5%. The semiconductor maker making another acquisition in the AI space and has agreed to buy AI research company World Labs in an $8.2 billion deal. The Dow down 347 points, the Nasdaq lower by 248, S&P 500 down 60. That's your Fox Business Report. I'm Hillary Barsky, invested in you.
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11: Increasing cloudiness as we go through the night. Maybe a shower or two before daybreak with a low of 60. South winds at 10 to 20 miles per hour. Rain likely on Tuesday, heavy at times. Maybe an isolated rumble of thunder or two with highs in the mid-60s and a south wind at 10 to 15 miles per hour. A few more showers on Wednesday, partly cloudy otherwise with a high of 71. From the Storm Center at Kelloland TV, I'm meteorologist Adam Ruin.
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2: We have, as you would expect, ensured that our protective security advice and posture remain commensurate to the threat. But be assured, we are considering this from every possible angle, including that this may be actively committed by proxies or individuals either knowingly or unknowingly working on behalf of a foreign state.
3: Yeah, so if this was an Islamic terror proxy, because, you know, Iran, the largest state sponsor of terror in the world, you know, they happen to be responsible for Hamas, Hezbollah, the Houthis. So if by chance these are members of a terror proxy of Iran, so we're keeping our minds open to that. That's why we, the great Brits, have released them on bail under 2 days that they were detained, and we released them on bail. But they could be members of an Islamic terror proxy. They could be members of an Iranian terror proxy. It's like a parallel universe. What world is this? How does any of them make any sense? Brian Mudd in for Mark Levin, and this is the story of what went on in England over the weekend and what ended up taking place today, where you ended up having the five men that are said to be from London between the ages of 23 to 25 that were arrested and charged with suspected terror, but then released. And as we are working our way through this, I mean, we've got to be careful about speculation.
2: I'm also very conscious that there is a great deal of speculation about what may or may not have been previously known about potential threats or activity. As I hope the public will understand, I will not always be able to share this type of information. What I do ask is that the public understand that we work hand in glove with MI5 to keep them safe from a myriad of threats and do everything we can to protect them.
3: Well, that is good to know. That is just great to know. The same way that, like, whole boroughs in the greater London area are protected, right? You know, like under Sharia law, where you had whole boroughs that have been taken over in London, which is all part of the Islamist 100-year takeover plan. As I mentioned, if you missed it earlier in the hour, if you walk back to the onset of the Muslim Brotherhood's 100-year plan, the Islamic population in the greater London area was 2.6%. 20 years later, 7%. The most recent census, it was 15%. It is certainly larger than that now. We'd be guessing. We don't know exactly. But if you ran the overall numbers, you're probably up not far from 20% at this point. And it's all part of the plan coming together. So here you have the woke and politically correct left, and then also those who may not be, but just are blind to what's going on with the Islamists that are exacting a plan to populate and take over whole communities, eventually whole governments, and then whole countries. They're intentional. And it's really weird to think that, hold on, there are people that get up every day and what their goal is to ideologically bring about this Islamic takeover in time. But the same way, and I think this can be helpful in a political sense, especially for folks that are students of the Great One, you know, the whole Saul Alinsky rules for radicals thing. We know progressivism has been the ultimate long game. And you take a look at progressivism that goes back to the early part of last century, ended up getting its rules in the form of the rules for radicals in the 60s, and has been just that grinding long game ever since. And you see how those pieces come together and how they're willing to do it. Well, the Islamists the same way. 100-year plan to make this happen. And they are in year 51, and it's going pretty darn well. So let's talk about the implementation of Sharia or Islamic law. So not so coincidentally to this overall conversation, it happened to be over the weekend that Fox News highlighted the story of a born and raised Warren, Michigan man, his name Justin Tye, whose values, you might say, are just a little bit different than the other Michigan man. No, because you've got just your Midwestern values Senate candidate in Michigan, El Said. So Justin Tye views Michigan just a little bit different than the other Michigan man running for Senate. But anyway, in the story entitled Michigan Man Doxed After Exposing His City's Booming Islamic Surge Takes Defiant Stand. So this Justin Tye was recently doxed after bringing attention to his city's Islamic takeover. And Justin reported that the city that he's lived in for 57 years is in chaos, as you've had five mosques that have been established within 7 miles, with a sixth that is on the way, that every available church and every available business building that has been out there is being turned into something Islamic. He said, even including restaurants. Quoting a neighbor of Justin's in the story, the neighbor said, I'm normally laid back. Things don't bother me. But it's like, this is my neighborhood, and they're just taking it over. And that's what bothers me. And they don't care. Right. And that's correct, because there's nothing about Islam. There's nothing about Islamic law that is compatible with Judeo-Christian values. Nothing that is compatible with Islam. There's nothing that is compatible with Islamic law that this country was founded upon. Nothing. You know, remember the exercise that we did with the proliferation of London's population. This is where your head might explode on this thing, although it may not come as the biggest surprise because of the reputation of Dearborn. But that same exercise we did for London, here is what's happened in Dearborn, Michigan, over that same window of time. So if you go right back around to about the onset of the Muslim Brotherhood's 100-year plan, Dearborn's Islamic population, 1980, stood at approximately 6%. Okay, 1980, about 6% Dearborn. By 2000, 28% of Dearborn's population was Islamic. By the way, back in 2000, 29% said they spoke Arabic at home. So 29% Islamic, with 29% that spoke Arabic at home, which again gives you an idea of assimilation and the like. How about by the 2020 census? This is the most recent information we have to go on. As of 6 years ago, 55% of Dearborn's population was Islamic. Okay, so 6% to 55% in 40 years. You know, it's almost like it was part of a plan. And it's not exactly like Dearborn's small city either. And if it was 55% 6 years ago, again, I mean, no doubt the number's higher today. And we continue to see the stories out of Dearborn regularly to get an idea about that. And so how about Warren, Michigan? The focus of this most recent story by Fox. Well, it's starting from a much, much smaller base, but it tells its own kind of interesting story this way, and you can kind of see what the trajectory can be. In 1980, the Islamic population of Warren, Michigan was approximately 1%. 1%. By 2000, 2.5%. So more than doubled, but, I mean, you're still working off small numbers. By 2020, it was 6%. Okay, so remember how in London, every 20 years, we saw just more than a doubling? Well, you continue to see that pattern here. Remember how in Dearborn, it was even bigger than that, but basically the same principle in play. From 6% to 55% inside of 40 years. That's what happened in Dearborn. So we've gone from 1%. To 6% as of 6 years ago in Warren. And by the way, that was just before the proliferation of what's described in the Fox News story, when Islamists came into the community and began taking over buildings of churches and businesses that didn't survive the Governor Gretchen Whitmer COVID lockdown policies. So what happened in Warren is Gretchen Whitmer killed every business there, and then the Islamists said, oh, well, we'll go ahead and take these over. Oh, and the churches, too. You know, knocked, the churches they knocked out, they turned the churches into mosques. Very nice. Thank you, Gretchen. Praise be. So the percentage is undoubtedly significantly higher in real time. If in 2020 it was 6%, and that was right before we saw the proliferation of what's described, where you had six mosques that popped up since then, a seventh that is being constructed right now, all these restaurants, all these other Islamist-related businesses, again, not assimilation, just takeover. Well, you see what's going on. They're in the proliferation mode the way that Dearborn used to be. The Muslim Brotherhood's 100-year plan is about takeover. It's not about assimilation. This isn't about, well, if we're just tolerant. They're not interested in tolerance. They're interested in takeover. And what they will do is take advantage of the tolerance to bring about their takeover. And so this takes us full circle back to where we started with the London men, just the London lads, just your typical cricket loving, for all we know. They're just like cricket loving, monarch loving Brits, these London lads. Oh, the youth of today. In the Muslim Brotherhood's 100-year plan, generational consolidation is in the sixth stage, or what should be considered the sixth phase of the takeover plan. That is the part of the plan when second and third generation Muslims in Western cultures would then begin to occupy increasingly prominent positions in politics, education, business, media, and civil society. This timeline and their plan corresponds to the 2050s. To the 2050s. But here we are in the 2020s. If you take a look at the Muslim Brotherhood's 100-year plan and you take a look at where they anticipated being by the 2050s, with the second to third generation Muslims and Western cultures that would take on all these different roles in society, they think they're going to get there until the 2050s. Here we are in the 2020s, and from England to Michigan, the second generation Islamists are well ahead of plan. So we're culturally up against an ideological movement that seeks to use a combination of terrorism and population to bring about forced outcomes. Just like what we've seen with no-go zones in London and Gay Paris, which are already governed by Sharia law. To communities like Dearborn and Warren, which are in the process of doing more of the same. And meanwhile, Islamists have found a home in the Democrat Party. They've grown a significant and growing footprint there, too. Remember, that was all part of the plan. But the left in this country and the ever-woke British government are just seemingly more interested in political correctness than even protecting their citizens or our bases against terrorists. So doing what we've been doing by placating Islamists in the name of tolerance, that's exactly what they count on. That's exactly what they're exploiting for desire takeover. It's still about Islam, and they are still continuing to win. And it seems like every time we have

0: suspicious to the police.
1: Oh, there you go. It could just be a little terror for hire. It could just be a side hustle. You know? Who hasn't thought about becoming an Islamic terrorist in the name of a little side hustle? It could just be that they're looking to make a little extra money. Who hasn't wanted to pad the pocket by, you know, doing a little Islamic terror? Loading three vans up with chemicals, putting on some masks, and going to a military base to try to blow things. I mean, who hasn't considered that possibility? Just these young London lads and their little side hustle. Meanwhile, what do you think those behind the terror plot are thinking? What do you think the Muslim Brotherhood leaders, as they are continuing to carry out their 100-year plan, what do you think they're thinking about all this? I'm Brian Mudd, in for the great one.
2: Mark Levin.
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2: Partly to mostly cloudy overall as we go through the night. Maybe a few showers in the pre-dawn hours of Tuesday. 60 the low. South winds at 10 to 20 miles per hour. Rain likely on Tuesday. Maybe a rumble of thunder or two as well, with highs in the mid-60s and a south wind at 10 to 15 miles per hour. We may also see a few showers on Wednesday. Otherwise, I think we're more dry than wet. Partly cloudy with a high of 71. From the Storm Center, I'm meteorologist Adam Rudd.
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1: And why liberals hate this show. But listen anyway. They know they're probably wrong. Mark Levin is on the radio.

0: I wouldn't have done that. Look, they've been very good. They worked with us very closely. We know everything about them. We would not have released them.
1: Yeah, it's a Trump presser today, and he says, hey, so how do you feel about these five London, the London lads? The London lads. First of all, Trump said, yeah, you know, our intelligence folks have been working with England. We've been tracking these guys for a while. Which, by the way, all the other BS that I played from the Scotland Yard guy that said, well, we have a very open mind, and these could have been people that were just like doing a side hustle, you know? You never know. That they released on bail in under 2 days, charged with attempted terrorism, released on bail. Trump saying, yeah, we've been tracking these guys with British intelligence. And he complimented them by saying, yeah, they've been doing a good job. I don't know how much, because it seems like they may not necessarily have been caught in time for whatever it is they were about to carry out, had it not been for one of the farmers that actually was like, hey, this doesn't look good, and called authorities when she saw the masked five London lads outside of those three vans blocking the road to the Air Force base. So Trump, he's like, yeah, they're doing a great job over there. No, I can't believe they were released. We never would have released them in the United States. No, nobody in their right freaking mind would have released five terror suspects targeting an Air Force base. But in London, Scotland Yard, they're doing it, and they're protecting their identities. Because, you know, I mean, we wouldn't want to jump to any conclusions or anything like that, you know? Unbelievable, these people. All right, so you might not feel it yet, but we're actually winning the Iran war.
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8: It's not true. I'm Lisa Lucera, Fox News. President Trump disputing that he asked Chinese President Xi Jinping if he wanted to buy weapons from the U.S., contradicting U.S. Ambassador to China David Perdue.
0: I never heard of that one. I'm going to have to ask him. You mean we're going to sell? No, they probably like to buy it because we do make better equipment than them, so maybe it's a good idea. Yeah. But we didn't discuss it.
8: The president was asked about it this afternoon in the Oval Office after Perdue made the comments over the weekend. Meanwhile, the U.S. and China agreed to a tariff reprieve on some products following last week's state visit.
9: Both the U.S. and China released lists of about $30 billion worth of products that will see tariffs eased as part of ongoing trade talks. Among the imports reduced on that list are Chinese-made toys, athletic equipment, fireworks, and tableware. China says it will reduce tariffs on U.S. agriculture products, but other consumer goods like electric vehicles, computer chips, and batteries are not included. Ahead of a three-day state visit by Chinese President Xi Jinping last week, both countries also extended a trade truce to prevent escalating tariffs on billions of dollars worth of goods.
8: Fox's Jared Halpern at the White House. The president says the U.S. and Iran continue to talk through mediators. As for the conflict's outcome,
0: we're going to win. As far as I'm concerned, it's going to be one way or the other. It's going to go pretty quickly, too.
8: Senate Democratic leader Chuck Schumer says this is another broken promise.
10: Well, it's been going up for 8 months, Mr. President. The American people are out billions of dollars, are out of their pockets already. No one wants to wait any longer.
8: A recent Fox News poll finds 71% of respondents say the Trump administration has no plan to end the conflict. Bob Leo the 14th says safety issues raised by artificial intelligence experts should be discussed and acted on. Tell the reporters we can't just sit back and pretend nothing is going to happen when it comes to AI. 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
8: Assessing the damage on the Atlantic coast as a nor'easter begins to pull away.
13: It wasn't the inland fresh water flooding, the rain flooding that was a concern. It was the coastal flooding, the seawater coming in. Now, for the last 5 days, we've had an onshore wind. It's been pushing the water in, even during low tide. The low tide not able to escape that much because the wind is essentially pinning it in like a wall. Now the flow, it's moving directly out into the Atlantic, which is great news. That means we don't have any more coastal flooding concerns, but the damage has already been done. It wasn't just the coastal flooding, it was the beach erosion, specifically down in Ocean City, New Jersey, where they just finished a beach replenishment that was $19.5 million. And it took them a couple months. They got it done on September 7th, and all of a sudden, that three-mile stretch, almost half of it is gone.
8: Fox Weather's Bob Van Dillen in Manasquan, New Jersey. Maritime experts traveling to Nantucket to investigate a shipwreck that emerged along the island's southern shore after the nor'easter. The attorney for the lone holdout juror in the Lindsey Clancy mistrial pushing back on claims of refusing to follow the law. Lindsey Clancy admitted to killing her three small children. Her defense argued that postpartum psychosis made her not criminally responsible.
14: The Fox exclusive, the attorney representing the holdout juror, Michael Ronville, says that accusations that his client lied under oath are, quote, categorically false. He says Disronville legally applied the reasonable doubt standard. He accuses Lindsey Clancy's attorney, Kevin Reddington, of deliberately targeting Disronville beginning at a news conference right after the mistrial. Fox News reached out to Reddington to get a response to the accusations. He's chosen not to reply to our inquiries, though Reddington has denied doxing Michael.
8: Fox's Brian Yenis. Prosecutors haven't said whether they will retry the case. Clancy's due back in court tomorrow. I'm Lisa Lucera. This is Fox News.
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3: Increasing cloudiness as we go through the night. Maybe a shower or two before daybreak with a low of 60. South winds at 10 to 20 miles per hour. Rain likely on Tuesday, heavy at times. Maybe an isolated rumble of thunder or two with highs in the mid-60s and a south wind at 10 to 15 miles per hour. A few more showers on Wednesday, partly cloudy otherwise with a high of 71. From the Storm Center at KELOLAND TV, I'm meteorologist Adam Roan.
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19: Once again, made contact with our leader, Mark Levin.
1: Hey there! So, we're winning. We're winning. I know you are. Like, if we're winning, I'm tired. I am tired of this win. I want to actually win. You might not feel like it. It may not feel that way yet. But this weekend, taking a step back with everything that's happened, I became completely convinced that we are winning the Iran war and that when Trump says it's not going to be a lot longer, I really don't think it is now. I really don't think it is. Now, I always fashion myself as a realist that will err on the side of optimism. So maybe this is the erring on the side of optimism. But as always, there are two sides to stories, one set of facts. And I'm going to lay out the facts and I'll report and you can decide. By the time we get to the end of them, this is Trump at the Oval Office today about Iran.
0: We're going to win. As far as I'm concerned, it's going to be one way or the other. It's going to go pretty quickly, too.
1: Going to go pretty quickly now. It's all going to be good. By the way, Brian Mudd here for Mark Levin. Mark will be back with all of us tomorrow night, so you can look forward to that. It's always an honor and a pleasure to be here with you. You can check me out socially at Brian Mudd Radio and love it. When you check out the podcast, the Brian Mudd Show podcast, a lot of you folks I know listen to the podcast and it is truly appreciated. Okay. So about this, about Iran, about us actually winning and things going better than it would seem. So, I mean, the question for you is does it feel like we're winning the Iran war? Right. I asked a number of people that today and, I got a lot of strange looks back. Like nobody is feeling, even people that I know that are Trump supporters, nobody's like, yeah, no, this is great. Really. And given that President Trump's Real Clear Politics approval rating on Iran is only 33% right now, I'd say the answer for most is, probably not. Probably does not feel like we're winning. But then, you know, you stop to think, what is the point of reference for almost every American? If we're going to talk about, hey, how are things actually going with Iran? I mean, what really goes on there? The point of reference is pretty much a singular thing, isn't it? It seemingly, essentially, comes down to just whatever the heck it is that we're paying for gas. And so every time they go to the pump and the price for what you pay goes up, probably feels like a loss. Like we are losing this thing. This sucks. But here's the thing, and it is not an insignificant one. I'm convinced we're winning and that we are maybe just weeks away now, as Trump is saying. You know, at first, it's kind of like the contractor thing. You know, Trump originally, one of the things you never want to hear, and if you've done a lot of renovations, and I will not bore you with the details, what my wife and I have gone through, but we have renovated historic properties and oh my gosh. So we know the ultimate pain of what you can go through in contracting experiences. But the one thing you never want to hear from a contractor when you ask them, okay, how long is this project going to take, is 2 weeks. Because if you get the answer of 2 weeks, you're not close. Like, it's 2 weeks could be 2 months, 2 years. Who the heck really knows? You know, the contractor answer is always 2 weeks. It's like a bad joke. And so we started the Iran war, and Trump said 6 weeks. And then became 6 months. And then most recently, he's saying that after the election, and when he was saying it last week at the UN, I still think it's going to be after the election. I mean, ironically, that meant another 6 weeks. As the election is 5 weeks from tomorrow. So here's the deal. Through some analysis, also through studying a lot of the posturing by various leaders over the weekend, but also with an understanding of the big picture, I believe that we are close to winning this thing. What was your thought process of what took place with the meeting surrounding the UN General Assembly and President Trump's meeting with Kim Jong-un, with Xi Jinping? I mean, we did actually have some substantive things that took place last week. Like, for example, and isn't this classic? I mean, the most pervasive form of bias in news media is omission. I mean, make no mistake, your godless souls and slanderous news media, your GSS legacy media just sucks. But actually, the horrible reporting they do just on the daily is not the worst form of bias they typically engage in. It's omission of information. How big of a deal was it when Trump would talk about Greenland as the 51st state, or maybe 52nd if Canada came in first, you know? I mean, how big of a story was that blown up to be, and for how long? And so, last week, what comes together? The Greenland security deal. We got the security deal with the Great Danes. Done. Well, by the way, almost literally, I found this to be a pretty hilarious thing. I thought Trump was just kidding. I thought it was just like a Trumpian thing. When, like, last year, when he was talking about making Greenland the 51st state, he was saying, yeah, you know, like right now their military is a guy on a dog sled or something like that. No, they actually have a dog patrol. Like, one of the places that we're moving into and that we're going to begin to expand our military presence and build out is actually used by the Greenland military for their dog patrol. I mean, can you imagine? They got like a dude with a gun and a husky, and offshore you've got China with a destroyer. I mean, like, are we serious, people? So yes, we got the security done with the Great Danes. And we're going to have as much military presence on that island as we want. And we're going to be able to keep at bay the growing influence of Russia and China over Greenland, over that territory, especially as you now have Arctic shipping that's opened up with the icebreakers that are turning that into this huge strategic shipping lane. That's what this was always about. And one of the things that always cracks me up, too, about your GSS news media and your libtards, none of them have read Art of the Deal yet. They still don't get it. I mean, if Greenland really wanted to become the 51st state, like if they early on are like, you know what? I mean, maybe Trump would have pushed for it. But that's not what he was going for. He never thought that was realistic. What he always goes for is the big ask on everything. I mean, all you have to, he wrote the book in 1987. And the leftist libtard, they still have not read this thing. And so they still don't understand how this whole thing works. So Trump last week gets everything that he wanted to get done, a year and a half in the making with Greenland. And it's not even a story. So by the way, if that was the only thing that happened last week, that would have been a pretty big thing. There also was the punting of the Chinese trade war stuff until January. Those were really the only two substantive things that you would say came out of last week. But there is so much more that is evident that happened behind the scenes. So let me start in on that. You know, commonly news reports and most takes were similar to this characterization depicted by NBC. This was an NBC story over the weekend. Trump, Xi wrap up state visit centered on spectacle over substance. Mm-hmm. Spectacle over substance. Here's a clue. NBC News doesn't have one. And I don't know what's more hilarious, that NBC and related GSS news accounts think that they know the extent of what was discussed and maybe even negotiated behind the scenes by President Trump and Xi Jinping. Or this day and age, you know, there really are that many fewer people that work in legacy news media. I mean, staffs are a lot smaller and jobs are harder to come by these days. I mean, it really is, in some respects, impressive that you have people who still don't know things but report stuff and are able to maintain jobs. So kudos to them. Kudos to the people who don't know things but report stuff and maintain employment. That in and of itself is a talent, I think. But anyways, the most important thing to remember when it comes to China, when it comes to Russia, when it comes to Iran is what? Is that they're all aligned. They're the modern axis, right? And the most influential, the most important player in this axis is whom? Well, it's China, of course, right? So as I've said for a very long time, and you have heard me say this if you've heard me guess for Mark on occasion too, it is always important to remember that China is in China. China is also Russia. China is also Iran. China is also North Korea with a little rocket man. That China has also been Venezuela, Cuba, and Nicaragua too. So pause and think about the health of China's Axis network for a minute. Think about how well China and their Axis network are doing right now. Ukraine's success this year at striking deep into Russia has been huge. They've used our weapons, the ones that we've sold them, not just given to them, but have actually sold through NATO. They've had huge success in nailing Russian energy targets. And so here you have a country that runs its economy on oil and vodka. Or more like they're on vodka and it runs on oil. But so that's the thing. And over the past month plus, we have reached a point where up to 60% of Russia's refining capacity has been knocked offline. I mean, it's a crazy thing when you see gas lines in Russia because they can't refine gas. Now, I mean, the crap of that situation is that is what is predominantly responsible for the spike in diesel. Because what's happened is with so much Russian refining capacity offline, and by the way, you also have refining capacity that's offline in Iran, in the UAE, in parts of Jordan. I mean, there have been all kinds of, you know, issues in the Middle East, but Russia is the biggie. That puts more demand on the world market, and so it shoots up prices everywhere. That's where the biggest increases come from. But just think for a moment, you know, we sit there and we go, man, you know, this sucks when you take a look at fuel prices here. But Russia, up to 60% of their refining capacity knocked offline. And month over month, this is just what's happened most recently, oil exports from Russia. And we always talk about the Strait of Hormuz and the Red Sea, the Houthis. Oil exports month over month from Russia fell by 32%. Now, just imagine for a moment if something like that happened over here. Our economy is nowhere near as built upon energy as Russia's. But imagine for a moment if 60% of our refining capacity was knocked offline, 32% of our oil. I mean, can't begin to imagine. The cheapest gas in the country would look like California, and California would look like a post-relevant place, which pretty close to being already. And here's the thing. Nearly half of Russia's government spending happens to come from what? Energy export revenues. So Russia has entered an energy crisis that's prompting an economic crisis. And then that takes us to Iran. How bad are things in Iran? Pick up there next. I'm Brian Mudd, in for the great one.
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0: Yeah, so the president in the Oval today talking about how things went with Xi.
1: We had a great meeting with President Xi. I would say I would rate it as a, on the scale of 0 to 10, I would rate it a 12. Very respectful, very good, great meeting.
0: There you go. It's 20% better than perfect. Things went so well with China, 20% better than perfect. And it wasn't 20% better than perfect just because, you know, we had a nice visit to the National Archives. There's real stuff that happened behind the scenes. So, working through why I have become a believer that we are getting close to the end of the Iran war and why we are winning. Russia is in a full-fledged energy crisis right now. 60% of their refining capacity offline, 32% drop in oil exports month over month. They got problems. Iran itself. Iran's current inflation rate is 84%. You hear numbers thrown around. The real number, I ended up doing an analysis on this, not this weekend, but the weekend before. When I did it, I got to 84% as a real number. That's a year-over-year inflation rate of 84%. Our inflation rate is 3.4%, and people are like, oh, my gosh, I can't do this. We're at 3.4. They're at 84%. Gas itself, what everybody is upset about, the inflation rate on gas is 51%. Okay, you're paying 51% more for a gallon of gas compared to a year ago. Even gas itself isn't as close as just the average thing in society. It is unimaginable. To give you an idea, you know, the peak of the Great Depression, the worst we saw at a clip was 28%. So what they're going through in Iran is multiples worse than the peak of the Great Depression in this country. It's unimaginable for us. And since the Iran war, their oil exports have fallen between 86 to 100% based on the day. We had Scott Beston telling us that they're down to like 2 weeks worth of oil left in Iran altogether to be able to try to sneak through the strait or through other means. And so the country is currently collapsing. Because again, even if you want to do terroristic things, you still got to have money to do terroristic things, don't you? You can be an ideological, well-imaming, 12th Imam terrorist-sponsoring organization. You still have to have money. And they're collapsing. And then there's Venezuela, which had been aligned with China, but since Trump made Maduro go missing, no longer is. And with the broader situation enveloping Cuba, you see what's happening to that Axis network. We'll be right back. Brian Mudd in for Mark Levin.
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5: News, I'm Tom Rigotti. A summit on artificial intelligence will be held in Washington tomorrow. Fox's Lucas Tomlinson reports.
6: AI leaders will come to the White House tomorrow after calls for increased government regulation, including from some of the AI bosses themselves. A call the president has dismissed, as has House Speaker Mike Johnson.
5: An investigation is underway following an alleged terror plot targeting a UK airbase used by the U.S. Fox's Stephanie Bennett reports.
7: It started Sunday night when a farmer called police after spotting three suspicious vehicles and multiple masked men. It's happening in Welford, 100 miles west of London. The base is used by the United States Air Force for its war in Iran. Tehran had warned the UK that any base used to attack it is a legitimate target.
5: The Iranian embassy in London rejects claims that they're involved. The suspects were released on bail. 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
4: Partly to mostly cloudy overall as we go through the night. Maybe a few showers in the pre-dawn hours of Tuesday. 60 the low, south winds at 10 to 20 miles per hour. Rain likely on Tuesday, maybe a rumble of thunder or two as well, with highs in the mid-60s and a south wind at 10 to 15 miles per hour. We may also see a few showers on Wednesday, otherwise I think we're more dry than wet, partly cloudy with a high of 71. From the Storm Center, I'm meteorologist Adam Rook.
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0: Levin, making conservatism great again. Dial in now, 877-381-3811.
1: Yeah, so we really are, I believe, on the brink of being able to win in Iran and actually mitigate the entire Chinese Axis network. And one of the things from the very beginning was the big picture. How do you end up combating China without getting involved at some point in World War III? Bring the Axis to its knees. Bring the Axis to their knees. President talking about Iran.
2: Well, I'm rejecting their deal. They want to make a deal where they open the strait immediately because they're losing so badly. You know, you don't read that, or you don't see that in the fake news.
1: Well, you wouldn't see that in the fake news. Brian Mudd in for Mark Levin is talking about what went on over the past week and what's going on in these countries that are aligned with China, that are part of this whole Axis network, and then Iran specifically. So when you take a look at what's going on between Russia, between Iran, Venezuela, Cuba, the only countries in the Chinese Axis that are not in crisis, that are not in economic crisis, or that are just no longer aligned with China since Trump took Venezuela out of play, are North Korea and Nicaragua. And anyway, when I say out of crisis, they're just in their normal state of dysfunction. That's it. And all this disruption has led to China significantly slowing down its oil imports. This is a pretty remarkable thing. You know, where does China get the largest share of its oil from? Historically, it's been Russia. Second, it's been Iran. And they also ended up getting about 80% of the oil that came out of Venezuela previously. They're not getting any of that now. So what's actually happened in China? China is completely reliant on imports for fuel. China's oil imports fell by 32% by the end of June to the lowest level since 2017. And most recently, imports are 40% lower in China. Why? Because they just can't get their oil. They simply don't have access to the energy that they used to, which is the ultimate negotiating chip for President Trump. China, right along during this whole thing, has not been in the position to be able to operate militarily. Let's say they wanted to get, you know, like chaos theory. You got everything going on with Russia. We're bogged down with Iran. Now China's going to make the move on Taiwan or whatever else. China has not been in a position to be able to operate militarily on a large scale while still operating the needs within the country domestically, because they just don't have the energy. Think about how much weaker China's position currently is than it was prior to Trump's second term. When President Trump and the administration say that we hold all the cards, I mean, everybody's like, yeah, whatever. If we held all the cards, this thing would be over and we wouldn't be paying, you know, $4.50 for gas or whatever. But when he says stuff like that, this is what he really means. Remember, time and again, Trump always says stuff that sounds nuts or just like even his supporters are like, I'm frustrated with you for now. And this whole Greenland thing's even an example. Like nobody, even his supporters, took him all that seriously. Yeah, yeah, Greenland, 51st state. And here Trump gets this past week the deal that he wanted all along. Complete autonomy militarily in Greenland. Everything we want. And they cannot bring in any other military. They can't have any influence from China or from Russia. We got everything that Trump wanted. And so when we hold all the cards, it's not just about Iran. It's about all of it. China's Axis has been kneecapped. They've been kneecapped. It's getting worse in real time for all of them. And effectively, the price we've paid for all that to take place, is about 50% more at the pump, with an economy that's actually growing rather remarkably. This is something I'm going to talk about in the third hour. So let me ask you again, who's winning exactly? And hopefully now might be a little bit clearer. But Trump will tell you who's winning.
2: We're winning tremendously. We have total control of the Hormuz Strait. Massive amounts of oil are coming out of the Hormuz Strait. Last night we had 29 ships come out. They want to make a deal, and I think that's fine. I like making a deal, too.
1: I like deals. I wrote a book on it. And this takes us to some of what may be inferred. They really went down with Xi's visit to D.C. Our goals are currently aligned on Russia and Iran. Remember, I mean, China's aligned in their Axis network here, but I mean, the differences are huge with Russia and Iran. What does Putin want? Putin wants to reconstruct the old Soviet Union, right? Does China care about that? Not especially. They just want Russian oil. China's aligned with Iran, right? Does China want Iran to be nuclear? Oh, hell no. The last thing that China wants, a bunch of crazy Islamic terrorists starting a nuclear World War III. And the last freaking thing that China wants. They just want Iran's oil. And at a below market rate, which are the deals they had cut with Russia and Iran. Because that's the other thing with China is not only are they not getting the energy that Russia and Iran can't provide them or Venezuela, but the energy they had been getting from them was well below market rate. So when they go out and get oil, they have to buy at market rate. And that really puts a crimp in their finances. China just wants the energy. So they don't want what's happening in Russia to continue. They don't want what's happening in Iran to continue. And they don't want Iran to have a nuclear weapon either. Take a look at what was said heading into and over the weekend. Iran's president said that Iran wanted to go back to the MOU from June, along with reopening the Strait of Hormuz. If you go back to the MOU originally, who was it that was really pushing for it back then? If you think about it, it really was us, right? Trump set a timeline. And right before that timeline, that deadline, he said, we end up saying, hey, we got this thing done. You didn't hear Iran publicly saying, yeah, we want to do this MOU. You heard the president saying, we're going to get it done. But now, what do you hear? Iran's president, from Fox News last week to CBS, anybody, any media outlet that'll listen to him, we want to do the deal. We wanted the MOU. We just want to go back to the MOU. Iran even said at one point over the weekend in our media, U.S. media, that they'll agree to nuclear weapons inspectors in the country. This is a vastly different tune. And so after President Trump rejected these terms, Iran on Sunday said, well, he just said that publicly. They're still waiting for official word on their offer, holding open hope that Trump will take the offer. And we've heard that from the Trump administration, the talks are continuing this week. So you have to ask yourself, what would have suddenly brought all this about? Think about this in the context of what really took place with Xi. The meeting that, according to Trump, was 20% better than perfect. If anything, the message from Xi to Iran's regime would have been what? Because you notice Iran's president didn't get vocal about, we want to do the MOU, we want to do the MOU, until after Trump's meeting with Xi. So what do you think Xi's message to Iran would have been coming out of that meeting with Trump? You think it might have been, it's time for you to get something done? Not that somehow or another help from the Chi-Coms is on the way? So think about this, especially with the midterm elections only 5 weeks away. Why wouldn't President Trump do the MOU? Why not? He wanted to do it originally. So now if Iran's desperate to do the MOU and they're even saying so publicly, why wouldn't he just do it to at least provide temporary relief that might help him in the GOP politically? As a reminder, back during the few weeks where the MOU was actually moving forward, oil prices came all the way back down to $68 a barrel. That was essentially the price before the war. I mean, we came within like a dollar of where we were before the start of the war. So why wouldn't Trump do that as we're only 5 weeks away and it's the single best shot of Republicans not getting waxed in 5 weeks? Well, he's not taking the deal because he wants Republicans to get waxed. It's because he believes there's an even better deal. And he said this. He said, you know what? We would have taken that deal before, but you screwed it up. And you're in a worse position now. So you're going to pay more. So Trump sees that there's an even better deal, an even better opportunity for the U.S. because the axis is cracking and their economies are crumbling. Again, Iran has a super high pain tolerance. These are ideologues bent on their well-imaming, Islamic imaming. You know, we're going to bring about, you know, the end of the world, wash the world in blood. They are bat crap crazy nut Islamists. But you still have to have money to do that stuff. You can't do Islamic terroristic things if you don't have money. How can Iran's terror proxies continue? How can Iran continue to have Hamas be Hamas? How can they continue to have Hezbollah be Hezbollah? How could they continue to have the Houthis be Houthis if they don't have the money and the equipment to fund them? I mean, they don't even have the money to fund the IRGC at this point. And with only 2 weeks of oil left in Iran, period, what's going to happen then? And so from the very beginning of this thing, back in February, what I've said is that if we were able to get energy prices down just to where they were basically before the war, the average American probably wouldn't even care what happens with Iran or Russia or China. And the average American is just so in their own little thing that it's like, whatever. And so this really is only about gas prices for the most part for the average person. So on that note, consider this. As Trump was saying, hey, complete control of the Strait of Hormuz, which people are like, yeah, we've heard this how many times, and it's obviously not true. Well, here is what's happened over the past 3 weeks. Over the past 3 weeks, we averaged 14 ships going through the strait today per day to 15 ships the next week to 19 ships last week. There were 20 ships in the previous 24-hour window at the time I put the research together. And so what we're seeing is that the trend for traffic is remaining higher. And so this also corresponds directly to the recent peak in energy prices. At the point where traffic began to rise, oil prices did begin to fall. And we hit like 106, 107 going back a few weeks ago. Now we're back down around 92-ish. So what's the biggest change and what's behind the recent growth? Saudi Arabian oil. Since the peak disruption with the East-West pipeline, Saudi Arabia's daily output, it's up 2.2 million barrels per day. It's about 43% below pre-war levels and recovering. And so all of Iran's leverage surrounds keeping the strait closed, energy prices higher. Iran's running out of money for everything. And if the U.S. has turned the corner in improving traffic through the Strait of Hormuz on top of it, the situation is only going to get incrementally better for us while it continues to get much worse for the mullahs in Iran. And so these are reasons why Iran really does have a reason to be desperate now. It's not just another, I think this is going to be over soon from Trump. There really is a finite reason why they can only hang in here so long. And it makes sense why they now are publicly saying, we want to do the deal. We want to do the deal, the one they signed off on originally. And why President Trump isn't so quick to take it. We're winning. And in a much bigger way than is probably being portrayed or that is appreciated with the crumbling of the Axis powers and the thwarting of what, at worst, could have been World War III. I mean, what a brilliant way to kneecap at the same time the Chinese. John in Cisco, Texas, been patient hanging on. John, welcome to the show.
3: Well, thank you for taking my call, Brian, and as well as Mr. Calls for your fascinating discussion tonight. And before I go on, I just got to tell you, I'm doing two of the I'm blessed to be doing two of the things that I like the most in this world. One of them is driving my tractor, and the other one is listening to Mark Levin show, and you've been able to meet both those things tonight, and I just want to thank you.

0: strategy. And I've been thinking about it since I've been on hold. And my idea was, well, you know, let's have a constitutional amendment that prevents, you know, foreign-born individuals from assuming any public office. But not just that, and not stop there, though, but actually make it so that their children would have to assimilate. And so, you know, you put up basically another added, shall we say, two generations or roughly 50 years onto that.
1: Yeah, I hear what you're saying, John. And I'm actually, I'll pick this up and address it on the other side. Got to take a quick break. We'll be right back. I'm Brian Mudd, in for the great one.
2: Mark Levin.
3: You know, folks, I've been telling you for a long time that Pure Talk is the best wireless company out there. 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
5: If it ain't broke, don't fix it. 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And we'll say it again this year. Because our Constitution isn't for sale to some Californian. 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
10: Increasing cloudiness as we go through the night. Maybe a shower or two before daybreak with a low of 60. South winds at 10 to 20 miles per hour. Rain likely on Tuesday, heavy at times. Maybe an isolated rumble of thunder or two with highs in the mid-60s and a south wind at 10 to 15 miles per hour. A few more showers on Wednesday, partly cloudy otherwise with a high of 71. From the Storm Center at Kelloland TV, I'm meteorologist Adam Ruin.
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0: have the best income numbers per individual in the history of our country. People are making more money than they've ever made before. With all of that, oil will come dropping down as soon as Iran gives up, as soon as the war is over, which will be soon. Oil is going to come plummeting down, and oil prices are coming down.
1: And I'm going to tie all that into what we're going to get into in the third hour as well. But first, John reached out before the break, was talking about, you know, restrictions on those that are foreign-born. This got into the Islamic takeover that I've been talking about pertaining to London and what went on with the London lads, the five terrorists that were released on bail today, but then also the takeover of various communities in this country. And there is a way to constitutionally do this. In fact, President Trump himself did it. You might recall during his first administration, the so-called Muslim ban, right? The leftist media would call it a Muslim ban. And he restricted from predominantly Islamic countries, a number of them that were not allowed to immigrate into this country. And the left, of course, challenged. And in the case, it was actually known as Trump versus Hawaii. This was the most recent time it was upheld. The Trump administration won the Supreme Court that the country does, the president does have the broad authority to be able to do this. Therefore, as you talked about, hey, we could do a constitutional amendment, that type of thing. Yeah, we could. You could also do it through simple law in with Congress if you wanted to as well to put restrictions in place. The one thing you can't do is ideological. So you literally couldn't say, hey, if these people are, you know, Islamists, you can't come. But if you're not, then you can't.
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3: Campaign trail. I'm Lisa Lacerra, Fox News. With just over a month until the midterms, President Trump has multiple rallies planned for this week.
4: The president will crisscross the country this week, raising money and hosting rallies for Republicans on the midterm ballot.
5: We have great people, and we're running against communists, lunatics, socialists.
4: President Trump says he plans to tout economic improvements and border security, but polls show Republicans trailing in several key races where President Trump previously won.
5: I think the polls aren't accurate because I won it by so much, and it doesn't make sense that they wouldn't be right up there with me.
4: The president is urging supporters to vote as if his name is on the ballot.
3: Fox's Jared Halpern at the White House. Senate Democratic leader Chuck Schumer blasted campaign-style TV ads taken out by the White House and paid for with taxpayer money.
6: It sends the message that Trump and the Republicans are scared, they're desperate, and they know the American people are done buying what they're selling.
3: A company that tracks ad spending estimates the ads cost more than $1.7 million. President Trump disputing comments from the U.S. ambassador to China that he asked China's leader Xi Jinping if he wanted to buy weapons from the U.S. When asked by reporters this afternoon, the president suggested Ambassador David Perdue was talking about Taiwan, but then said maybe it's a good idea to make such an offer to China. A Utah judge has ordered a 71-year-old man to be released on bail after he spent decades on death row for a 1985 murder after prosecutors say newly analyzed DNA evidence did not match him. Douglas Stewart Carter was sentenced to death after a jury found him guilty of murdering Eva Olson, an aunt of the Provo police chief at the time. No physical evidence linked him to the crime scene, but Carter, who was black, was convicted based on a confession he says was coerced. America's listening to Fox News.
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3: Texas Attorney General is investigating Blue Cross Blue Shield.
9: Texas Attorney General Ken Paxton says the investigation will focus on Blue Cross Blue Shield of Texas's approval and denial of medically necessary claims, noting it will determine whether claims are denied without adequate review or whether the company engages in any other unlawful practices. The Republican noting the probe comes after a string of consumer complaints. Paxton, who is running for U.S. Senate in Texas, saying in a statement, Blue Cross Blue Shield has a responsibility to put patients before profits and ensure that Texans receive the care they need, adding, I will wage a relentless legal battle against any insurance company that fails to protect health and safety of Texans. Kristen Goodwin, Fox News.
3: The Miami Dolphins are reeling from a devastating injury to one of their best players.
10: Running back Devon Achane suffered a torn ACL during Sunday's loss to the Chiefs. It's going to cost him the entire 2026 season. Achane was injured on his third rushing attempt of the game. He was coming off the best season of his career in 2025. He scored 12 touchdowns en route to his first Pro Bowl nod. Miami signed Achane to a 4-year, $64 million extension in May. he signed through the 2030 season. I'm Jay Berman, Fox News.
3: 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In a statement posted online, CEO John Furner said the company is not using information like income, shopping history, or a willingness to pay to set prices, and won't be doing so.